0: program. But the union representing TSA officers is pushing back, arguing privatizing airport checkpoints could put profits ahead of public safety and weaken the federal workforce.
1: Fox's Matt Murphy. The European Union has fined Google $1 billion for breaking digital antitrust regulations. The EU says Google set up its search engine and Google Play to favor its own services over competitors. I'm Lisa Lucera. This is Fox News.
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3: There'll be a few clouds around for evening plans and a few clouds around overnight, but boy, the temperatures are easy to take. Low to mid-70s this evening and 66 for the low. Friday, a mix of clouds and sunshine, a couple of scattered showers and non-severe thunderstorms around, though there could be some brief, heavy downpours of rain, 70s to near 80. Scattered showers and some non-severe thunderstorms Friday night, 68. 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Chief Meteorologist Dave Murray.
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6: WNBA player Sophie Cunningham standing firm and standing against men being allowed to play in women's sports. Fresh audio from the Indiana Fever star. You don't want to miss that. Lots going on up on Capitol Hill the last several hours. All the latest, plus we have two members of the House calling in to discuss these issues. Important conversations coming along today. And a campaign finance scandal brewing with Democrats taking advantage of the elderly, especially in Michigan. Shocking details you don't want to miss. Today, Thursday, July the 23rd, I'm Scott Jennings, broadcasting for Salem, and we come to you live today from the nation's capital. On this day, 1885, Ulysses S. Grant died at the age of 63, the great Civil War general and former president had defeated the Confederacy and preserved the Union. But now Grant was fighting two final battles. The first was against terminal throat cancer, the second against personal bankruptcy. A dishonest business partner had wiped him out, and Grant knew that he was dying. He feared he would leave his wife, Julia, with nothing. So, unable to speak and suffering terrible pain, Grant began furiously writing his memoirs. Someone with a fair amount of experience in the publishing industry learned that Grant was about to sign a book contract, paying him only 10% of the profits. Now, Grant was never very good in business. It was a failing that plagued him his entire life outside of his military and political service. So the man from the publishing industry rushed to Grant's home to try to stop this bad deal and to offer him a better one. This man said, "I can give you 70% of the profits." The man encouraged him, reviewed the pages, and recognized immediately that Grant's plain-spoken account of the Civil War and his life was something very special. Grant agreed to the new deal. He finished the 336,000-word manuscript, and then he died just a few days after completion on July the 23rd. Then his mysterious benefactor, well, he devised a brilliant campaign. 10,000 salesmen, many of them Union veterans, would go door to door selling this two-volume memoir, mostly across the North. It became one of the greatest publishing successes of the 19th century, eventually earning President Grant's widow, Julia, some $450,000, which is the equivalent of more than $14 million today. Who was the man that saved Grant's family and gave America one of its greatest memoirs? Well, his name was Samuel Clemens. Of course, you know him better as Mark Twain. As for today's news, a stunning warning today from the U.S. Secret Service. The agency has already investigated more than 10,000 threats against President Trump and other elected officials and protected officials this year. That's a 40% increase in threats over the same time last year. Secret Service Director Sean Curran tells the New York Post that the threat environment is, quote, off the charts, the worst he has seen in 24 years. Do we have a left-wing violence problem in this country? You bet we do. And our president and other senior

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15: Coming up in 60 seconds from California, the great Congressman Tom McClintock will join us with an update from Capitol Hill. Talk to him shortly. First, I want to talk to you about America 250. You know, the July 4th holiday came and went, but we're still celebrating America 250. And you might be wondering, what can I do that's meaningful that will have a lasting impact on America 250 as we think about our anniversary. Well, my advice is this, and you heard me do it on this very show, and I was proud to do it. Take 10 minutes and read out loud the Declaration of Independence. Now, my friends over at Americans for Prosperity have launched the Declaration Project. It's a nationwide effort to help America rediscover the principles that made this country exceptional: dignity, freedom, opportunity, self-government. The Declaration tells us that all men are created equal, that our rights come from our Creator, and government derives its just powers from the consent of the governed. These truths are not meant just to hang in a museum. They are the foundation of American liberty then and now. So, my advice, get the Declaration of Independence. Read it aloud with your family and your friends. And when you do, you will feel so much pride in our country. I promise you. You read this out loud, you'll feel like a founding father. Sans wig. But you'll feel like a founding father when you do it. There's no better time to reconnect with a document that started

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8: 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The IRS won't quit until they get your money. Here's great news, fresh from those in the know.

0: 6 years after his death, Derek and Kevin Bozeman filed a lawsuit on behalf of their parents, Leroy and Carolyn Bozeman, against Chadwick's widow, Taylor Simone Ledward. The filing asked the court to remove Ledward as administrator and order her to distribute assets to Leroy and Carolyn. The documents allege that Chadwick's wife had not distributed her late husband's estate, including over $3.8 million in assets and cash, as ordered by a court back in 2022. Ledward has not responded. Bozeman died, notably, without a will at the age of 43 in 2020, following a private battle with colon cancer. Michelle Polino, Fox News.
1: The increased fighting in the Middle East sent stocks down. The Dow lost 506. The Nasdaq off 553. I'm Lisa LaSera. This is Fox News.
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3: There'll be a few clouds around for evening plans and a few clouds around overnight, but boy, the temperatures are easy to take. Low to mid-70s this evening and 66 for the low. Friday, mixed clouds and sunshine, a couple of scattered showers and non-severe thunderstorms around, though there could be some brief, heavy downpours of rain, 70s to near 80. Scattered showers and some non-severe thunderstorms Friday night, 68. This is 97.1 FM Talk. Chief Meteorologist, Dave Murray.
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7: Little breaking news on the crime front. Turns out, based on the latest statistics, you, my fellow Americans, are living in a lot less violent country. That's according to the data. We're going to get the lowdown from Adam Gelb in just a moment. He's CEO of Council on Criminal Justice. He's standing by. First, I want to talk to you about something that the bureaucrats really don't want you to know about or don't want to talk about because they're failing at it, and that is that Alzheimer's is becoming an economic time bomb, and our country is simply not ready. Cases are on track to nearly double to 14 million by 2060. This will put pressure on families, our workforce, Medicare, Medicaid, across the board, bad outcomes if we do nothing about this. Here's what should get your attention. American families shoulder most of the burden on this. They cover about 70% of the lifetime care cost of about $400,000. This is a disaster for families. And it's a disaster for our country because we're standing still and our competitors in the world are dealing with it right now. China, in fact, has launched a national priority to aggressively expand early diagnosis and treatment. We're just waiting until it's too late. We have tools. We have these blood tests that can spot the early signs of Alzheimer's that keep you healthier longer and in the workforce. We just don't use them effectively. Voters want their politicians to do this, by the way. 80% of voters say they'll support a candidate who prioritizes better access to Alzheimer's detection, diagnosis, and treatment. And by the way, if they did this, it would be good for families, good for the economy, and it is common sense. If you want to learn more about this, and I suggest you do, go to our friends at marketinstitute.org. That's marketinstitute.org. All right, Thursday, July the 23rd. Let's talk crime. This is a little bit of breaking news here on the show, bringing in now Adam Gelb. He's former reporter, an aide on Capitol Hill, and now the CEO of the Council on Criminal Justice. They've got their latest report on crime in America's biggest cities. We have major new findings on just how well that under the Trump administration we have been doing when it comes to dramatically reducing violent crime. Adam, welcome into the Scott Jennings Show. The numbers are just out. What do we know about violent crime in America based on your research?
8: Thanks, Scott. It's good to be with you. Let me just give you some of the top lines here. Crime has been falling the last couple of years, and we're seeing it drop further. In the first half of 2026, our new numbers out today show that homicide is dropping further. We predicted at the end of last year that the 2025 homicide total would be the

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5: Strikes concluded. I'm Lisa Lucera, Fox News. U.S. Central Command says day 13 of its latest campaign against targets in Iran is over, saying they targeted military command centers, drone storage facilities, communication networks, coast surveillance sites, and maritime capabilities, with a new warning for Iran's Revolutionary Guard.
6: The U.S. warning that the IRGC-led government will suffer the consequences for its actions and those perpetrated by its proxies like the Houthis over in the Red Sea and elsewhere.
5: Fox says Kevin Cork, Yemen's Houthi rebels have entered the fighting, targeting a Saudi tanker in the Red Sea. President Trump has appeared to add a condition to the newly signed agreement with Saudi Arabia for a civilian nuclear program, posting on Truth Social that it now requires the kingdom to normalize relations with Israel through the Abraham Accords. The accords expanded the number of Arab and Muslim majority nations with diplomatic ties with Israel. The Trump administration is suing Colorado for providing in-state tuition to non-U.S. citizens.
7: The Justice Department is challenging Colorado statutes that require state colleges and universities to provide in-state tuition rates, financial assistance, and scholarships to those who are Colorado residents, regardless of whether they are in the U.S. illegally. The DOJ alleges the laws unconstitutionally discriminate against U.S. citizens who are not afforded the same reduced tuition rates or scholarships and create incentives for illegal immigration. The department says this is its 14th lawsuit challenging in-state tuition available to non-U.S. citizens after bringing cases against states including California, Maryland, and New Jersey.
5: Fox's Kristen Goodwin. Colorado Governor Jared Polis in a statement said the federal government seizing control of determining in-state tuition across the country is absurd. In Colorado, he wrote, "We are expanding access to education." 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
20: There'll be a few clouds around for evening plans and a few clouds around overnight, but boy, the temperatures are easy to take. Low to mid-70s this evening and 66 for the low. Friday, mixed clouds and sunshine, a couple of scattered showers and non-severe thunderstorms around, though there could be some brief heavy downpours of rain, 70s to near 80. Scattered showers and some non-severe thunderstorms Friday night, 68. 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Chief Meteorologist Dave Murray.
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2: This is The Dana Show. My name is Greg Collins, filling in. Thrilled to be with you. D Lash, Dana Lash Radio on X. A great way to stay connected to her and everything going on with this a very fancy show that I get a chance to fill in on at Radio Greg C. If you want to follow me, the random fill-in guy today. Marco Rubio said a lot in the last 24 hours, and I liked a lot of the things that Marco Rubio said. He was talking about Cuba, about Iran. There were comments about China. So I think we're just going to go through a bunch of the things out there from Rubio. And let's start with Cuba, because I think this is becoming a fairly dominant story to a lot of people that are paying any kind of attention to what's going on in Cuba and the potential of the United States to be involved. And I think I even saw like a deep dive thought piece about how Cuba just really wants Rubio to not have a job anymore, essentially meaning they want to wait him out and hopefully have nothing happen. I doubt very much. I'll say this. I doubt very much people right now here in the United States would want us in another conflict. With the way that we feel about what's going on in Iran, the vast majority of Americans, even if I think people, some of them at least, understand that it's too late to not be in this conflict and we can't just exit, because exiting now and giving into Iran would be the worst version of what has happened so far. But I think a lot of people understand that if we could go back in time, many, many prefer that we hadn't done this. Now, granted, if Iran had acquired a nuclear weapon in, say, like a year, I think you do the same thing. You rewind the clock and say, man, I wish someone had done something. And President Trump did do something before we got there. But anyway, here is Marco Rubio talking about Cuba, talking about our desire for a free Cuba specifically.
3: Still be in power with.
4: So you want me to give you details on our plan?
3: Yeah.
4: Okay, not today. No, I'm not going to do that. I'm going to tell you this. No, here's what I told you, and this is the truth. The people who are in charge of the country don't know what they're doing. They don't know. They don't know how to fix their economy. They don't know how. They don't understand basic concepts. And I think the challenge that Cuba has faced for the last 15 years is they want to somewhat improve their economy, but they're afraid that if they improve it too much, they'll lose political control over people.
2: Yes.
4: That's the challenge that they face. So I think for us, we are looking for an opportunity to influence the direction that goes, because it's 90 miles from our shores, and we want Cuba to be prosperous. We want Cuba to be free.
2: But that's the most important part, too, by the way. Prosperous, fine. Free, absolutely yes. That is the most important aspect of this discussion. And I think that it's going to be something that comes up quite a bit more, and Rubio is uniquely focused on the idea of it and how we exactly get that done and who is and isn't involved in making that happen. He also talked about a relationship with China and how important it was to this country, and how a lot of times you see some of these other countries that we're talking about, Iran, Cuba, whoever it might be, and the concern we have about their relationships with China and how those could potentially impact us as well. So, yeah, sure, we want things to be great. We're also not idiots. We're paying attention to the stuff that could be in some way or is in some way used against us.
4: Yeah, I mean, look, we're a treaty ally. I mean, the United States and the Philippines have a treaty. And so we'll live by that treaty. We're committed to supporting our treaty partners. And, you know, obviously, we've already done quite a bit. In fact, there was a U.S. Coast Guard vessel in the region at the time that this happened and actually helped stand between the two sides and allowed the individual who was injured to be rescued and brought back for medical treatment. So we're already here. We're already present. We have a role, and we're not going to abandon our allies. We've made that abundantly clear. We're going to have a good relationship with China. Okay, these are the two most powerful economies in the world, two large militaries, two nuclear powers. We have to have a relationship with China. We want it to be as positive as it possibly can be. But that won't come at the expense of our allies and our partners in the region or our presence here either.
2: Yeah, I think that it's actually a reflection of exactly what I'm saying a second ago in reverse, in how China treats some of the people, some of the countries around us. There's a willingness to work with people in a way that both concerns us about them and I guess what we do that concerns them about how we behave, et cetera, et cetera. But at the end of the day, and Rubio does say this well, and honestly, I'll say this about his role as the Secretary of State. I think he's been great on an international stage. I think there's been times where he's delivered a tough message in a way that seems well received by the people he's delivering it to. But some of these things just simply need to be said. The direction that Cuba takes is incredibly important to us. Our relationship with China is important to us. Our relationship with the Philippines is important to us. All these things matter, and none of them happen in a silo. They all impact each other. And so, again, how we go about

0: propping up an ally, a treaty partner, without necessarily encouraging someone else to get exceptionally mad at us. All these things are, it's delicate. It's a delicate process, but not backing down, not wilting. I should say it this way. The United States of America that I like on an international stage is strong. It's tough. It's not willing to barrel into any fight and any conflict just for the sake of doing it. Our country does have a capability of assessing a situation and deciding when our involvement is necessary and to what degree. But I don't like when we just simply give in to placate others. And this is something that happened a lot during the Biden administration. There was a lot of tough words, but never tough actions when it came to countries like China. And I think that we need a different approach here. And I hear that different approach in the things that Rubio says and the ways in which we behave. Our Marco Rubio also talked about Iran. So this was a pretty interesting back and forth during a moment with the press while in the Philippines.
1: I saw, you know, guys, I saw Arachi, their foreign minister, who the other day say or something about their policies, an eye for an eye. The president's policy is a head for an eye. I mean, honestly, that's what it's going to be. I mean, they will pay a very heavy price for the things they're doing. They're already paying a very heavy price. You guys don't know it because you don't cover it. You're not in Iran. You're not in the street. They don't have a free media. But they're going to continue to pay a very heavy price. Their industrial base has been decimated. Their defense industrial base has been decimated. They're losing launchers. They're losing radars every single night. They are suffering billions of dollars in damage, and their economy is a disaster. But despite all that, okay, these people who are calling us every day, begging, let's do a deal. They send us messages through other countries, third countries. I mean, they're running out of countries to send. Even I had countries here coming up to me. Oh, I just spoke to the Iranians. They want to do a deal. The problem is every time these people do a deal, they either break it or after they make it, they want to change the deal. So they're probably not ready to do a deal yet, but they will be soon because the price they're paying is very high despite their tough talk and their flowery language and their stupid Lego videos they put out. I've never seen them, but they put these things out on social media. Despite all that bravado, they are suffering tremendously, and they're going to suffer more until they come to their senses.
0: Look, here's the thing. I think a lot of people listening to the show would understand the human elements of any of this. Like, you talk to someone who's critical of the war with Iran, and one of the criticisms is just the human component. Like, you don't want to cause devastation, cause horrible things in other places in the world, but it's a necessity in this scenario. We have to demonstrate to Iran that we are the country I just mentioned we are a second ago. We're not one that talks tough, and then wilts behind the scenes. We do the things that match the words that we use. And that is rare for people in charge in this country to actually behave this way. And it's important that the world realize that. Because here's the last thing I'll say about this, since Rubio kind of referenced China too, and I have more Rubio audio to play later. He crapped on the ICC, which I thought was hilarious. And I like to have Trump audio to play. He said a lot of things that were funny. But China does whatever the hell it wants. Like, the funny thing whenever you have a conversation about how the U.S. behaves and the people that want us to focus on ourselves and do nothing anywhere else, which I want to, by the way. I want us to just care about us. But there are so many bad actors out there that want to harm us in all different kinds of capacities, some in which, like Iran, are desperate to get a nuclear weapon to do mass harm to us, that we can't just be focused on home. We should mostly be focused on home, but we can't do that entirely. So then what's the best way to behave on a world stage? It's to speak with a certain level of strength that matches our capability, and then when necessary, act accordingly so people know that we're not just using words. And it's so rare to see our country actually checkbox all three of those things and behave that way, in which we comprehend our strength, we demonstrate our strength to the world via action and words. And then if necessary, you know, we don't back down and wilt, because even our own country at times, even our own media begs us to behave differently, even though it's detrimental to us in the long run. It's fascinating to actually watch this all play out and the way it's going. I want gas prices to be cheaper. I'll say that as a part of this, opening segment here on this topic. I know you do. Most everyone does. However, there's a push-pull to what we're doing and how important it is. And the biggest problem, I know I'm sort of a repeating, you know, thought on this, but the biggest problem with when Biden ruined our gas prices is he was fighting the oil and gas industry here in the United States and trying to force us all, not just ask us all, but force us all to buy electric vehicles. That didn't work. That was a bad plan, and gas prices were ridiculously high for no reason. And now, even though I wish that gas prices were lower, the thing that we're fighting, or the way that we're engaging in this battle, it seems much more valuable to us and to the world in the long run than the last thing did. So even though I wish it wasn't happening, and even though I wish it could end sooner because Iran comes to its senses and understands what they're doing and what they shouldn't be doing, and the potential for people like China to be lifting them up because they'd like to see longer and longer conflict involving the United States, all of those things, I do want them all to go away, but I know the value of this moment compared to before. All right, we'll take a break. We'll talk about a lot of stuff beyond this. Brandon Johnson embarrassed himself again publicly, and Hunter Biden is out there being both a moron and a conspiracy theorist in ways that maybe you agree with, maybe you don't. We'll test all that a little bit later on. This is Craig Collins filling in on The Dana Show.
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19: 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D-Lash, Dana Lash Radio on X. Great ways to stay connected to her. Congress is trying to pass a bipartisan bill that would ban all phone calls on airplanes. Most U.S. carriers don't allow in-flight calls anyway, but there's pressure to change how the now Wi-Fi planes exist and how that kind of gets expanded. I love the fact that it'd be like no loud calls or no real calls at all. Some people might try to whisper real quick. There are also several foreign airlines that are cool with Wi-Fi calls. Just for a comparison's sake, British Airways, Virgin Atlantic. I'm amused by this because part of the thing, I don't love government having its fingers all over the place, I'll tell you that. But part of the thing that I wish could happen is people just shame other people into not doing this. If you're around somebody who's doing a loud phone call or somebody, if you've ever been around this recently, it's like playing music real loud on some sort of device near you, just tell them to shut up. Just get that to stop, because that would be better than having to have the government create a bill and then make something legal or illegal. But I find this funny because I like quiet airplanes. I'm a fan of that. So if we get that done one way or another, I'm not actually going to be mad about this at all. I just thought it was humorous that it was out there. Another story I saw, a gut health brand has gone viral for a

weird toilet shoe that they released. I don't know. I don't know how to say this any differently. People are very excited about it. So essentially, when you go into the bathroom, you throw on some bathroom slippers. And then when you leave the bathroom, you'd leave the bathroom slippers in the corner of the bathroom. And then just those would be a thing. The brand is called Let Loose. I knew I was going to laugh at that, even though I knew it was coming and I can't help myself, which is great. And they promote all kinds of other stuff that I'm probably not going to completely talk about on the show. But one of those things is now a pair of shoes for the bathroom that people seem to really like. They're ridiculously large, by the way, too. Like, there's a version of putting the shoes on that's basically the same as a squatty potty, meaning that you have your legs propped up real high. You can get regular flip-flops or you can get the giant ones. But in either scenario, you're getting something that other people are going to look at very confused if they use the bathroom at your house. That's the negative of this. I guess there's health positives, but I don't know if they outweigh them. Actually, this is kind of funny. There was a radio station that I actually work at kind of remotely, and somebody told me a story about someone else who worked there kind of having a squatty potty, having the little thing that props the legs up at work, and everybody thought it was kind of funny, and they would joke about it. And then I realized that it's sort of genius. Like, pardon me, if you get older, guys, I'm not saying that I do or don't use any of these kind of devices. Some of the assistance in those areas seems much more beneficial than it did before. Not a topic I thought I'd talk about on the show. So I get the value of the toilet shoes. I understand it. I just know, again, that it'd be really weird to see if I was over somebody's house and look in the corner of the bathroom, and there they are. All right. One other story that I really like that is incredibly stupid. So I'm just going to tell you that going in. Most people would want a doctor as a companion if a zombie apocalypse hit us. This was a recent poll that went out over the internet and people answered. A lot of people would not want an MMA fighter. That came in at number 5 out of the top 6 options. 51% said doctor, 19%

0: zombies and getting out of whatever situation you're in without getting turned into one yourself. But I just love that this was a story that was out there and something that went viral and something that a bunch of people took the time to answer, because it shows us that the internet can still be fun and still be stupid and still have all the great stuff that we want as a part of it, while having all the terrible, awful stuff that becomes so much of what we talk about now in the world of, I don't know, just anything that you find go viral on the internet. This is a good one. But everybody's wrong. 51% of people, unsurprisingly wrong, saying the doctor would be the best thing to have. All right, we'll take a break. A lot coming up. Matt Walsh went viral for a hilarious reason. I like that, too. That and more in a bit. Craig Collins filling in on The Dana Show.
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9: This is The Dana Show. My name is Craig Collins, filling in. Thrilled to be with you. So many things out there for us to discuss. AOC is being told yet again that she is likely to be the 2028 presidential candidate. The way that they're telling her now is that they're saying she's leading in some polling for the primary voting in New Hampshire. Way to go. And, you know, God bless you and all that stuff is what I think a lot of conservatives say when they hear that you might run against AOC. Like, it's crazy to think that that could actually be the candidate that the left thinks is the best to get the job done, because she's obviously insane. And she said insane things a whole bunch. I live in Texas, and I'm watching the debate in the Senate as Ken Paxton, a really great person who's done a lot of valuable things in the world of politics and fighting the Biden administration again and again and again when operating in a different capacity here in the state. Now trying to be a senator versus James Tallarico, who a few years ago said crazy, crazy stuff like God is non-binary. And that is a thing that keeps going viral. You wonder how easy it would be for the right to run AOC against AOC, meaning that all of her crazy clips come back to haunt her and all the ridiculous stuff she said and things that she's done. That's why it's exciting. But here's AOC also being happy. Because, of course, she's a politician who's told that people on her side want her to run for stuff. And I think I've heard, I don't know who it was, maybe it was Ben Shapiro, that described politicians as all theater kids. And they definitely all seem like theater kids. This is one of the ways where it happens, where any praise in your direction, you light up and can't wait to talk about it.
10: Second of all, I don't know if you saw, there's a new University of New Hampshire poll showing you leading in the presidential race in New Hampshire. What are your thoughts about that?
11: I think there's two things. One is that, you know, polls are polls and a horse race is a horse race.
9: Uh-huh.
11: And of course, I think very deeply humbled and grateful folks who participate and convey that confidence.
9: I gotcha.
11: And, you know, it's...

0: I think my main focus is really genuinely just the midterms right now.
1: Is that really genuinely what it is? All you're thinking about, all you're focused on is the midterms? Great. Just wonderful is the thing that I think I say and a lot of people say in response to that. But if you want to run in 2028, we're fine with that too. And if Democrats actually would put you forward as the candidate to run against, I couldn't wait for a debate between a J.D. Vance or a Marco Rubio, whoever it winds up being. I've noticed that a lot of people have an either or a kind of stance there. But those are the two names that are most likely, I think, to be running for that role. Even if they say no right now, it doesn't matter. Versus AOC, both of those individuals in a debate versus her would be amazing. By the way, the left is now doing their typical pivot in so many different capacities, whether it's on wanting to hold people accountable for fraud, and they seem to be the ones that turn a blind eye to fraud and tell us that it's racist to hold people accountable for fraud and all kinds of other things, which is crazy. But now they're pivoting there. They're also probably at some point, maybe after they win some races that they probably shouldn't win in the world of the midterm elections, they'll pivot away from democratic socialism because it's a terrible plan on a national stage. It's a terrible plan for a vast majority of Americans because we don't like communism. But every time this happens, every time they eventually start to like swing to the other way, I always think of Ross and Friends. He's just yelling this the whole time in the corner. There's that one member. I think it was Pelosi for a while. Who knows who it is now? Maybe it's Hakeem Jeffries. He's like, please, guys, please do whatever we can. Here's Jeffries doing a pivot in the world of fraud.
2: And our promise to the American people is that we will hold the crooks accountable.
1: Will you?
2: If you're a crook in the United States of America and you've been stealing from the American people,
1: with your help,
2: we're coming after you.
1: Okay, that's amazing. That's incredible. This is very similar to when they threw the doors wide open at the border. They're like, it'll be fine. It'll be great. All Americans will love it if a whole bunch of people come into the country illegally and then take all of our social services. It'll be a very popular policy. And then it wasn't. And then all of a sudden, they start yelling that again. All right, that's enough from us friends. He can stop. Other things out there, I wish this was not, a thing that's as popular as it is right now. The Don Lemon Show is going viral because of an interview that he did with Hunter Biden, which is just truly crazy, like in a lot of ways. There's a discussion about the amount of people in politics who are gay and how there's like a gay cabal, although they were careful in the world of anyone getting sued and how they did that. And I'll play that audio in a second. And I'll actually say this about the topic itself. I don't care. I don't care. It's not, to me, a crazy, salacious thing if it is true or if it's completely false, and I don't know why they behave that way as if it is. Of course, if somebody's doing illegal things in that world, that's very different in any world, in any capacity. Anything you're doing illegal, I want you to not do. But anything that also is happening in your life that is not, in fact, against any kind of law, I don't give a crap about that. So I don't even know why this is a weird conspiracy theory thing that they discuss. And you choose your own adventure if you care about this more than I do. But I'll play this first. This was Hunter Biden talking about his dad, Joe, getting out of the 2024 presidential race after he demonstrated to the entire country. Finally, I mean, he had done it so many times before this, but finally, no one could pretend it wasn't happening, that his brain was fully broken and that he was the auto pen president in chief at very best. And Hunter talks about it like it was some sort of courageous political decision that the former president made, which shows how insane these people are, like how full of themselves, how incapable of analysis that has any level of I did something wrong. I was in some way, behaving in doing something I shouldn't. Like, no amount of accountability is at all possible for these people. Case in point is Hunter Biden describing his dad's selfless act to give up power.
3: And I think that,
1: and actually, by the way, I just hit play on that and I hated the way I introduced it because he didn't give up power. He just didn't run to keep power for more time. Obviously, after that debate, what should have happened is Joe Biden should have fully stepped down from the role of president. He, of course, didn't do that.
3: My dad getting out after the debate was probably the at least singular acts of political courage
1: hilarious
3: by anybody that's ever held that office. I don't know, and you can tell me, and actually I know that I'm not wrong, of anybody that as president that willingly relinquished power in the way that my dad did by saying that he would not seek re-election after.
1: Yeah, that's not relinquishing power. And your dad's brain was so broken that even your side of the aisle was finally saying he needed to go away when they had protected him for so long because it was too beneficial to your party to have control of the White House with a blank slate human that you could auto-pen anything you wanted. You wanted four more years of that. The Democrats wanted it. Hunter Biden wanted it. You know, Dr. Jill, Dr. Biden, as she's called by this show, well, by me and others, often calls it. So I don't know. It's just crazy that they act as though they gave it up, because the real reason that President Biden stepped aside is he would not have won re-election, and his party finally admitted it. If they thought he was still going to win, they would have kept him in the role. That's not selfless. That's the exact opposite of that sort of thing, because it's ridiculous to even say. But here, this is also the part where Don Lemon is trying to figure out who else in Washington is gay. And Hunter Biden is saying he can't tell him, he won't tell him, but then he does a weird thing here. Again, whether or not you care about these types of like salacious discussions, I don't care. I don't care. There's all kinds of, let me say it this way. I don't know if this whole topic is controversial, but screw it. I'm here. We're going to do it. There's all kinds of reasons for people to potentially work together that we might not know about. You know, like I think that's the idea, that there's a gay cabal of individuals and those people all get together and they control certain things in our society in ways that are bad. And of course, if people are doing things that are illegal, I'll just reiterate again that I want those people caught for whatever the illegal stuff is. They're in any capacity. I don't care what you're doing. But there's a lot of other reasons that people would work together. And we see it, not just if you're a Democrat or Republican, but there's other things that might unite individuals. That might make them more likely to say, come to a place of common ground in working on anything. And I think that's basically the idea here. But again, who knows? Maybe I'm being crazy controversial in my reaction to this topic. Here is Hunter Biden trying to hint at people that he's telling Don Lemon he thinks are gay and working together in some sort of shady way.
3: Yeah, no, I'm not going to. I'm already in enough lawsuits, Don.
4: Allegedly, who else?
3: I'm not going to do this.
4: Can you give me initials?
3: You know as well as I do. I mean, are you asking me if Josh Hawley's gay?
4: Yes.
3: Are you asking me if Stephen Miller's gay?
4: Yes.
3: Yeah, I don't know. I don't know. You know, I really don't know.
4: Okay, let me tell you this.
3: Are you asking me if Speaker Johnson's gay?
4: Yeah.
3: Okay. I personally don't know. Yeah. So.
4: Yeah. So let me just
3: give me another minute and I come up with
1: this. Is so, you know why this is weird to me, outside of the whole fact that I don't really give a crap, which is, you know, honestly true. Even if that's a conspiracy theory or not, whatever you call it, if their thing they're joking about actually is accurate, I don't care. But the thing that's so funny to me is the desire to create a discussion that's so far removed from what actually is important to Americans and to our society, to our country, and in the world of politics, like the stuff that we want them to do or not do, like the whole, you know, democratic socialism is actually communism thing. That's a much more valuable discussion for prominent people on the left to be having with themselves about the potential dangers and avenues for bad things in the future to occur based on that type of ideology taking over their party. And so instead of that, because that's such a difficult conversation for them to talk about, because the individuals on the left are watching some people win races based on promising people anything, and people are dumb enough to vote for someone who promises that they can give you everything in the world for free. All of that's occurring. So you can't talk about that, because that would be a substantive discussion that would be difficult for them to retain popularity on their side. So instead, they go Candace Owens. They go the road of let's be crazy, insane people in some sort of crazy, insane way and bring up a controversy that hopefully you talk about more than anything else. This is the distraction that people have long told me like aliens are. And by the way, with the alien one, I can always pay attention. I've said that before. I'll say that again. I can pay attention to what's going on in Cuba, in Iran, in China. I can follow all that stuff. And also, listen, if you're going to give me more proof that aliens exist, I can multitask there. But there's so many of these things that are distraction for the sake of distraction that they're just so dumb. But that went viral. That has hundreds of thousands of views on social media, and people are talking about it. And for some reason, people care about that more than, again, if like Nazis are trying to take over the Democratic Party, because at least one did have a tattoo for a while. All right, quick break. A lot more. Craig Collins filling in on The Dana Show.
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5: This is The Dana Show. My name is Craig Collins, filling in. Thrilled to be with you. The Mega Millions is getting closer to $1 billion again. I think it's like almost $750 million at this point. The next drawing is tomorrow, and people are very excited that you have a terrible, terrible chance. Like, I should say it so many more times. A horrible, awful chance to win this thing. Does that mean that I, like every other sucker, will get in once it gets to $1 billion? Of course I will, because I don't care what the odds are when you tell me I got a shot at $1 billion. I want to actually take my chance. And they know that, and they made the odds even worse. It's all a thing. But I love whenever this starts to be like a viral news story. So shows like this and me, we can talk about this thing and ask like the dumb question, what would you do if you won $1 billion? Which is probably a lot of stupid stuff, and then hopefully some saving. Hopefully there's some saving, although I don't know how much you even have to save if you get that much money. I think you could go pretty dumb and still be fine for the rest of your life. But yeah, the Mega Millions is rapidly getting back up to that number, that sweet spot, where a whole lot of us buy a ticket, where I'm driving home from work and my wife will call me and be like, did you get the Mega Millions? Like, that only happens at $1 billion, people. Another story out there that I saw this the other day, and I even asked a couple people if, like, they actually knew who this person was, because I don't know how big of a story it is, but now, like, NBC is reporting on it, and I think it's because Jason Alexander is involved, of course, famous for being in Seinfeld. But a woman that some might remember from years ago for being like a viral, people talked about her kind of name in the news, was Courtney Stodden. She married an actor from Lost. I think the guy's name is Doug Hutchinson, when she was 16 and he was like 51. It's a creepy story for a lot of reasons then. To be fair, and I don't know if this is mean to say, because at the time she was a child, which she's pointing out now, she seemed to very much court attention, as anybody would, but she was a minor. She was underage, so a lot of, I think, what happened in the world of media was inappropriate. But Courtney Stodden called out Jason Alexander for a comedy sketch from Funny or Die, the website that Will Ferrell started. This is all convoluted, because when she was 17, there was a episode or a sketch that went up where he made jokes and, like, grazed her boob with his phone. I think the joke was that reception improved when he put his phone near her breast, and reception got worse when he put his phone near her head. And she said that this was inappropriate because she was a child. And she's right about that. I'm not going to say she isn't. The thing that's odd now, though, to me, and if you Google the name, which I'm not necessarily recommending you do, of Courtney Stodden, there seem to be a lot of attempts in the last however many years to remain, like, viral and relevant in the news. And this version of discussion, well, valid in a way, and I think Alexander even apologized for the bit that he did, although it must be weird being pitched a segment where you're working with someone who's married to a 50-year-old guy who's only 17, and he's getting the paycheck. But anyway, he said he's sorry for the thing that happened, but it seems like some aspect of this might not necessarily be to do what she's saying, protect kids from being exploited through media and other ways. It might be to remain an attention-seeking human. So I don't know. It's a weird thing to be as viral as it is and keep popping up in more and more places. I'm not saying that I disagree with the comment that a 17-year-old should be treated like a child and not like an adult, but I just don't know if the attempt to get this information out there and the story out there is genuine. All right, we got to take a break. A lot coming up. Craig Collins filling in on The Dana Show.
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3: Pacific strikes. I'm Lee Silicera, Fox News. U.S. Central Command says day 13 of consecutive attacks on Iran has concluded, saying they targeted military command centers, drone storage facilities, communication networks, coast surveillance sites, and maritime capabilities. This coming after Iran's Revolutionary Guard threatened the U.K. U.S. jets have been using bases there during the campaign.
4: Britain's government responding quickly, saying the U.K. stands ready 24/7 to defend itself. Of course, those B-1 bombers now in use carry a huge conventional payload, 75,000 pounds of weapons. They can be refueled in the air. They don't have stealth capability, but when you control the skies, you don't need stealth, and that's the case for much of Iran at this point.
3: Fox's Steve Harrigan in Tel Aviv. Meanwhile, Yemen's Houthi rebels targeted a Saudi tanker in the Red Sea, prompting a warning from President Trump that U.S. forces will hit them if they do it again. This afternoon, the House passed another war powers resolution meant to stop the ongoing conflict with Iran.
5: Four House Republicans voted for the war powers resolution, which directs the president to remove U.S. armed forces from hostilities with Iran unless receiving congressional authorization. The four Republicans were Thomas Massie of Kentucky, Tom Barrett of Michigan, Pennsylvania Congressman Brian Fitzpatrick, and Warren Davidson of Ohio.
3: Fox's Jessica Rosenthal. The measure did not pass the Senate. Federal health officials are investigating a new outbreak involving the parasite Cyclospora.
6: The outbreak included 72 people as of Wednesday. The Food and Drug Administration has not yet identified which products are linked to the illnesses, and officials have not said where the cases are located, but the FDA has been testing lettuce samples from Taylor Farms. The food distributor voluntarily recalled 5-pound bags of shredded lettuce earlier this month. Now they've temporarily shut down a processing facility in central Mexico that has been allegedly linked to the outbreak.
3: Fox's John Saucier. 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
6: There'll be a few clouds around for evening plans and a few clouds around overnight, but boy, the temperatures are easy to take. Low to mid-70s this evening and 66 for the low. Friday, mixed clouds and sunshine, a couple of scattered showers and non-severe thunderstorms around, though there could be some brief, heavy downpours of rain, 70s to near 80. Scattered showers and some non-severe thunderstorms Friday night, 68. 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Chief Meteorologist Dave Murray.
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7: That's why politics should not be entertainment, because then they treat policy as something trite and it becomes something that is dictated by whichever way the wind blows. 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
9: This is the Dana Show. My name is Craig Collins, filling in. Thrilled to be with you. A bunch of stuff out there to talk about. The president of the United States was in Georgia, I think, and he walked out onto a stage and he said something that I thought was truly pretty funny to kick off his address to a bunch of people helping to campaign for others in the midterm elections. This is the kind of thing that makes the left go so crazy when they listen to anything that President Trump says.
10: Well, thank you very much, everybody. It's a special place, and I am here to announce my candidacy.
9: Yeah! You go, sir. Gotta do what you gotta do.
10: I'm only kidding.
9: Yeah, he's only kidding. He's not gonna do it, although he probably kind of wants to, which I'm not surprised about. He also crapped all over John Ossoff, which I thought was funny.
10: And yet, you're terrible, Senator John Ossoff. He's terrible.
9: Terrible.
10: And the Democrats in Congress are voting with the communists every single time. They're afraid of the communists. You look at it. Now, I fought Ossoff before, as you know, and we won. We had a great success against this guy. He reminds me of Pinky Herman. Did you ever see Pinky Herman? John Ossoff and the congressional Democrats.
9: It's so funny, man. Pinky Herman. Yes, absolutely. That's true. I love it because the president not only seems to understand that he will go viral because he made yet another joke about running for reelection in 2028, but that he also craps on people in a way that's powerful, I think, and valuable to that audience. And Ossoff sucks. That's the other thing I'd say about that. Other things out there that I thought were interesting. John Stewart. I was talking to, of course, Zoran Mamdani. You'd think there's areas of disagreement between these two individuals, even though Stewart himself has crapped all over the behavior of Israel multiple times and said some things that I definitely don't agree with. Here he is in a back and forth with Zoran talking about, the DSA and abolishing prisons and borders and all kinds of crazy ideas. And Mamdani had a weird answer. Here, let's actually hit play on this.
11: If someone says we're going to abolish all prisons and borders, like I do go, I don't think that's a good idea. Like it feels like order and security is also a progressive value. Why shouldn't people in neighborhoods with less resources have the same safety and security?

0: security that neighborhoods with lots of resources. So are there tenets of those that are kind of following in the wake of Zohran Mamdani's success that you're not comfortable with or that give you pause?
1: Guess what, by the way, before I actually hit play on the answer, he's not going to say the thing that Jon Stewart is begging him to say, which is, of course, yes, there are lines in the sand we shouldn't cross.
2: Yeah, if you have more than one socialist in a room and there isn't disagreement, then you don't have more than one socialist in a room.
0: So, but you're comfortable with those kinds of discussions.
2: Well, I'm comfortable with disagreement, and I'm comfortable with disagreement that doesn't end the conversation entirely.
1: Well, but it has to, because if there's some things that you don't want to actually say that your movement is for, that you guys are interested in, like the, you know, abolishing of all prisons everywhere in the country, if that's not something you're game for, you got to throw that out there. I feel like a bunch of things just ran through my head as far as examples of this that all seem wildly inappropriate. And I'm going to try to pick the best one. Like, say you're hanging out with, this is the least, the tamest of the ideas. Say you're hanging out with people and they all suddenly want to do a bunch of drugs. And you're not a drug person. Even just pot. Like, there were times in college when I'm not a pot guy and I hung out with a decent amount of pot guys. Mostly because I played poker. I loved playing Texas Hold'em. It was a big thing about 20 or so years ago. Wow, man, it's been that long since I was in college. And at some point, a lot of people also wanted to get real high. And that just wasn't my thing. And so at some point with that group of people, you kind of got to let them know. You got to be like, yeah, I'm not going to do that. I'm probably just going to bounce when you guys all get high and watch, you know, a Dave Matthews Band for the 20th time in Central Park. If that's a thing you guys want to do, cool. Actually, I'd love it if you did that before poker, because it might be easier to take some money from all of you when I'm the only one who's not completely unaware of what my cards are. But again, like, you got to throw it out there, man. You have to have lines. Otherwise, people have no idea what you do. It actually reminds me of, what is it called? Like the Dewey Cox story, the fake Walk Hard movie where he slowly does more and more drugs because he's peer pressured into doing them. I'm surprised I just described that to you and didn't just play that audio on the air, but I'm pretty sure it's not clean. That's what happens when you say that you don't, you know, want to do something. When you don't say it, when you don't voice opposition, you go down the road of Dewey Cox in the hilarious parody Walk Hard movie. And then he does all the drugs, and then I think a lot of other bad things happen to him in said movie. All right, let's move on. This is funny. So Cunningham recently said that dudes shouldn't play female sports, which can't possibly be controversial, and yet somehow continues to be in the society in which we live. And it's so confusing to me, and it seems to now be confusing to Sophie Cunningham, the Indiana Fever player, who is certainly pretty popular, even if she's not like an incredibly good basketball player. I'm not trying to crap on her, but I think some of the people are saying that it's racism because she's white that made her more popular than people who are better at the sport. I think it's also a willingness to say certain things that probably gives her attention. And then the ability to point at stuff also seems to be good for her. But she said that she doesn't think dudes should play women's sports. It's become a thing. She recently answered a question about it. I think this was before a Fever game. I'm not really sure, but this was just the other day. Here we go.
3: On the same vein, in that story with ESPN, you talked about wanting to protect young girls who shouldn't have to go against biological men. Just can you expand your viewpoint on that?
4: I mean, I think I said what I said. I think it's kind of common sense.
1: It is.
4: And I think I'll always believe in that. I think it's really important to protect children, and that's little girls who are also involved in that category. And so I stand on what I said, and I'll always believe that.
3: Yeah, do you see your advocacy on that, like, taking any form going forward?
4: You know, I don't know. I'm not a very political person, but I do have beliefs. I have morals, and I'll always stand on those and be treated who I am. And I think people are going to take it how they want to take it, but I've never even really said anything about that. And so when it comes just to protecting young girls in sport and women in sport, I feel very strongly about that.
1: Here's why I'm reacting so much as you're saying it. Like, it's the most common sense answer you can possibly have to this discussion. This person who's now been thrust into this world because people want to accuse her of being, you know, homophobic or transphobic or something because she doesn't want dudes to play in women's sports. Like, that whole thing just has this life of its own that's crazy. And it's amazing to listen to her say, like, I've never even commented on some of that. Like, to me, that's beyond the scope of the discussion we are having. And the discussion we're having is, should people who are biological men compete against women in sports? And the answer is pretty easily no. Like, we don't need to go any further. We don't need it to bounce into any other areas. It can just stay here where it lives, and we can both say we agree that if it's unfair biologically for someone to compete against somebody else, you can't still call that women's sports. Like, you could create a thing where anybody can play, where men and women can all compete against each other, and people who were born dudes and say they're women can also compete. And I'll ruin it for you. If we did that, if we had any version of a league where that was in any sport, the biological men are all going to win. It's not going to go well. Actually, you know what? This is funny. This is a different road to go in this discussion than I've gone before. When I was in high school, I had a very good female friend who actually dated like two of my best guy friends, which was weird. And nothing ever happened between her and I. We just remained friends. But I remember, like, she really liked basketball. Her name was Ashley, is Ashley. She's not dead. She's still alive. And when we were doing, like, intramural sports in high school, I remember she asked me one time, she's like, do you care if I play on the team with you guys? And I was like, no, this isn't actually the high school team or anything. Like, this doesn't matter. And she seemed to have fun, and we had fun, and it was enjoyable. Was she the best player on our team? No. Was she aware of that? Yes. Were there times when it was a group of just dudes playing our team, and she would check in, and they would kind of pick on her and steal the ball from her more than anybody else? Yeah, that also happened. And she seemed to, kind of ignore it and keep going. But it was in the moment that I kind of realized, not that I needed to realize the thing about men are better than women at sports, but I realized that, like, this is an avenue you could take this. You could just let people play and then see that they're not that good compared to people who are biologically bigger and faster and better, and just decide to not care. In that, you know, so like that's a thing. If we want to do that, it's totally fine. I'll let women check in to the NBA and see how they do there, and vice versa. But just letting one dude claim to be a girl and then bully women in a sport, that just seems wrong. We should stop allowing that. We should never allow that in our society. It seems easy to say, and for some reason, it seems hard for people to actually comprehend and do. All right, one last thing. I do want to play this. This is Mayor Brandon Johnson in an interview, I think, on ABC 7 in Chicago, where he claims that things are going great in his city. They are not. Things are not going great. Crime is up. Certainly the economy is not doing well. But this is the old version of, I'm just going to lie at all times whenever asked anything and kind of hope that everybody with eyeballs closes them when they walk through the city and thinks that, hey, things are great here. Things are going well. None of my life experience matters because the mayor said things are on the up and up.
5: When are you going to run for re-election? When are you going to announce that? Because I thought that's why you wanted to come on this morning, to make the announcement. Are you going to do it? When are you going to do it?
6: Well, right now I'm focused on the good news that's happening in Chicago. You know, again, our economic prowess in our city is absolutely remarkable. There's no mayor in modern history that can say that they oversaw the city where the economy was growing and violence was going down. I'm very proud of that record.
5: So you're going to announce
7: you are running for re-election.
6: I'm focused on making sure that economic development.
1: I love so much how mainstream media, or in this case, just local television media, handles things, because they could have challenged the stuff he just said. They chose not to. They're like, oh, that's great. So when can you keep ruining the city by trying to be in charge for longer? All right, quick break. A lot coming up. This is Craig Collins filling in on The Dana Show.
8: As we move, we got headlines coming up. 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
9: And now, all of the news you would probably miss. 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
10: Yes, that's right. It's time for a Quick Five on the Dana Show, a D Lash, Dana Lash Radio, and X. A great way to stay connected to her at Radio Craig C. If you want to follow me on social media for some reason. 39-year-old man in New Jersey was arrested after he stole $500,000 armored car from police, which is a very dumb thing to steal. Although probably, I'm not trying to encourage people to do this stuff. A crime is bad. Don't do it. Probably a little bit fun. Of a joyride vehicle compared to some other ones. Like when I see the people who try to run away from police and they're driving like a tractor, I feel uniquely bad because that's not going to be an enjoyable experience and you're also getting arrested. If I ever were to joyride away from the police, I'd like for the vehicle itself to actually be something enjoyable to drive. That's my one rule. And then also, I'm not actually going to do that. But it's funny, the types of things that people normally steal. Hyundais, Kias, I think are pretty popular. This guy was like, give me the armored truck. $500,000 chase. It was a Bearcat, I guess is the name of it for anyone that actually knows this stuff. Eventually, he got caught, though. He now faces multiple charges, including theft, burglary. He caused more than $13,000 of damage to a police parking structure as he was first leaving the area. He's also responsible for some stuff he stole out of the armored vehicle. So the guy's a class act. He's not from Florida, or this would be a Florida man story, even though it happened in Jersey, and I would be doing it later on in the show. But, again, don't do crimes. Crimes are bad. If you were to steal something, I feel like this would be more fun than something else. I saw that, like, the Comic-Con stuff is going on again. I think that's either in California or somewhere else right now. I saw this as I was, like, bouncing around for not news stuff to talk about here. And one of the stories is about Spaceballs 2, the follow-up to the classic movie from the late 1980s. It's called Spaceballs, the new one. Here's the thing about Mel Brooks movies, and this isn't the one I wish they'd remake. I wish they'd remake Blazing Saddles. But there's a lot of jokes that are not appropriate for 2026, especially in Blazing Saddles, that I wonder how they'll handle now for anyone that's excited about this movie coming out. I think on Amazon next year and probably in movie theaters. It returns most of the original cast. They do the time jump, so it's 30 years later when they're going to set whatever is going to happen in this movie. And I think they're still going to make fun of mostly the newer Star Wars films, but also a bunch of other stuff. But Mel Brooks didn't even write it. I think that actually other people wrote it, and there were other scripts that they might have used at some point, but I didn't wind up being a thing. But it's interesting to see a story like that, a very macro way to talk about it, and whether or not they'll actually at all be true to some of the humor that used to be okay in the 80s. That's not okay to a lot of Hollywood.

0: because apparently they don't like jokes. Most of the things they make fun of when you're trying to be sensitive to everybody's opinion winds up being not funny at all, as we've learned again and again. All right, quick break, a lot more. Thrilled to be here. Craig Collins filling in on The Dana Show.
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1: This is The Dana Show. My name is Craig Collins, filling in. Thrilled to be with you. A bunch of stuff out there to talk about at D Lash, Dana Lash Radio on X. I like to give out her X handle every single time on this show, every single segment. And then also at Radio Craig Z. I give that out occasionally, and it's not going to be as fun as following her on social media if you choose to follow me. All right. Caroline Leavitt, the press secretary, of course, said that the president is running out of patience when it comes to majority leader John Thune and others. Because they're rhinos. No, it's just because they won't pass the SAVE Act, although they're probably also rhinos. I did like this. Bully pulpit away seems to be the right approach. Will it actually work? Who knows? Will a lot of people have to be fired? And then hopefully other people hired in the midterms, which might not go well for conservatives, but I hope somehow surprisingly does. Because I think the SAVE Act needs to be passed, SAVE America Act. I think a lot of people agree with that. And actually, the president even advocated for getting rid of the filibuster last night while in Georgia. And I agree with that, too. And I know a lot of people who don't immediately yell that Democrats are going to wield the power of no filibuster in horrible ways. And that's true. They are. But they're also going to remove the filibuster in 2028 if they consolidate power, which could happen. So why don't we just do it now and benefit from it, especially if we wind up winning the presidency again in a couple of years, which I think the Republicans have a very good chance of doing because the socialist insane people are taking over the Democratic Party. Let's get rid of the filibuster and let's find a way to actually do great things when we have a simple majority in the Senate in general, just something that we're not doing at all right now. And it's not going well. And it's definitely it is inevitably going to go away. Each side, when they want to use a simple majority and can't because of it, talk about this. Someone's eventually going to make this a thing, and we should be the ones that do that. All right, let's play Caroline Leavitt first, though.
2: The president spoke about this directly yesterday. His patience is running out. He wants to see as much of the Save America passed as possible by the August recess. He knows that's what the American people want to see passed.
1: I want that.
2: He was just traveling on the road yesterday, spoke about this, and there was a very loud applause from the people in the audience, the everyday Americans, because voter ID is common sense. They want proof of citizenship in our elections.
1: It is.
2: And the president feels very strongly about that. And I would just add, you know, the American people elected overwhelmingly Republicans to lead not just this White House, but also the House and the Senate. The House did its job. The Senate needs to do.
1: Yeah, the Senate needs to do its job, too, which, by the way, to me, mostly means get rid of the freaking filibuster so you can do it easier without people that are standing in the way and trying to fight this thing and make it not happen. We got to do it. Eventually, all that stuff has to happen. Both things. And the funny thing is that about the second one or the main topic she's talking about there, the SAVE Act, it is so universally desired by many, many Americans because of the simplicity of talking about how important it is to have, you know, simple voter ID. I love the comparison to Olive Garden. I talked about it yesterday. I'll talk about it again today. It is so funny that Olive Garden's pasta bowl is ID specific and that right now our elections are not. That seems wrong. If you wanted to swing by Olive Garden and get a never-ending pasta on your pasta pass after you vote, you only need ID for one of those two activities, and it's the wrong one that you need ID for, although both is probably fine. If I want free pasta, you know, I got to actually pay for it and have the ID to get it. I'm fine with both having ID. All right, let's move on to Stephen A. Smith and Tucker Carlson. They went viral because they were together and talking about all kinds of crazy stuff. Here's the biggest one, and it's not actually the thing

0: that probably most people are talking about. I think with Tucker sitting down with Stephen A. Smith and doing his podcast, a lot of people are focusing on how Tucker talked about Israel and the accusations he made. It's not new. Tucker continues down this rabbit hole that some follow him down, and a lot of us don't follow him down those roads. But I think the more valuable thing was actually their discussion about President Trump, because Tucker, according to Stephen A., pretty publicly hated Trump for a while, which is true, depending on how many of the texts that you read that came out during the Dominion case against Fox News, and then supported him after all that stuff did come out in 2024, and now has pivoted back to hating him again. And it's that kind of flip-flopping that makes me wonder how anyone could take anybody seriously. On a, like, if you're so blatantly, I'm on whatever side I want to be in the moment on one topic, aren't you then obviously that way with everything else you talk about? Like, doesn't the credibility actually go away? And I don't know if that was intentionally the way that Stephen A. Smith modeled the question, but it's the takeaway I got from it. So I thought it was the most valuable part of this discussion. So here we go.
1: Tucker Carlson, in 2021, you probably wrote that you hated Trump passionately. You later supported him in 2024. So here's the question. Why should listeners see this latest break as principle rather than another pivot on your side, on your part? How do you answer that?
2: Well, I've had many, many pivots, and I've already explained two of them. You know, I was wrong.
1: Yes, you have.
2: Because I'm wrong a lot, you know, I guess. I mean, I flatter myself and say I'm not wrong a lot, but I certainly am wrong sometimes and wrong on big things. I was wrong on Trump, and I was wrong on the Iraq War, and I'm sure a million other things. But anyway, I mean, I don't know what to say.
0: You don't have anything to say. Part of the reason that he's struggling with this back and forth, the question here, is because he doesn't know what avenue he can go that restores his credibility, other than saying he just made a mistake, which is what anyone who lies tells you when they get caught in a lie, whatever side of the lie it was. In this case, and I think this is a good reflection, it's not just Tucker. There are a lot of people. Megyn Kelly easily falls into this category, and you can go watch the moment in the debate where she shows how she really feels about Trump to then wind up being someone who throws weight behind him and also supports him. All those things. Even J.D. Vance. I think the most valuable part of this show and how Dana talks about J.D. Vance and what he actually wants, well, in the role of vice president, is partly because of how obvious it is to some of us that J.D. Vance didn't like Trump for so long that there's a chance he don't like him now. Even if he carries himself in a decent way and has a decent shot to me to be the heir apparent to President Trump in a couple years in 2028, these people who seem to just passionately dislike the current president and talked about him in his first term in ways either on television or, you know, behind the scenes via text or something, in ways that tell you that they like really think he's a giant pile of you know what, and basically treat him the same as the left leaning media does. It's not really logical to think that a lot of those people have transformed their opinion completely. Occasionally you hear some people explain it. And I think J.D. Vance has done the best job of any of them by saying that media lied to him, media tricked him. And then when he actually got to know the real president, he thought he was different than the narrative version that he had consumed without knowing him very well. That's the best attempt at that discussion. But I do think there's a lot of people that, for all kinds of reasons, have hated everything. And this is on the conservative side, not the liberal side, hated everything about Trump. His rise the first time in 16, the success enough to win, the failure in 2020, if you think that that was legitimate and not a whole bunch of cheating, which some people tried to use to cast him away. And then the, you know, Phoenix rising, which is what I think they described it in some places when they were shocked that he won. I wasn't in 2024 and being back in a position of power. For people that hate him, that's the truth of that whole thing. They desperately wanted someone that wasn't Trump in 2024. And DeSantis was the obvious choice for a little while there. And then that went away. And so now that they finally, some of these individuals, the Tucker Carlsons of the world, think that Trump's time as a politician is likely coming to an end because he can't run for office again, it's now the pivot point to get away. And here's what's really interesting to me about this topic. It is so easy to do that if you're trying to court any amount of you know, fame or people that have hated you for a bit to like you again, simply by going this road. Like, I get it in the world of the benefit to the podcasters for anyone that's stupid enough to take them seriously and think that they've had an actual, like, epiphany moment that's changed their mind about what they thought before and what they think now, because there is a lot of hatred of President Trump, hatred on the left. And if you hear someone, and this is my other big observation about this topic, if you hear someone that was a big supporter of Trump go rogue, the Marjorie Taylor Greens of the world, they wind up on The View. These people get invited to all these left-leaning places, and it doesn't mean the left actually likes them. It doesn't mean they actually think they're great now and their opinions are good. They just want to hear people that said that they like Trump at some point say that they hate him now. They just want that. They want that because they think that that's proof to everybody else and the vast majority of Republicans who do think that President Trump is doing a good job. CNN had that polling, and I think we played it yesterday yet again. 80-something percent of people who identify as Republican voters are happy with the job Trump has done. Even if they're not happy with the war or prices of certain things, they're still, by and large, supporters. People on the left hate that. They hate that idea, and they've been fighting that thing for so long that it's so easy to get some level of, like, kick support, some level of, I get a little bit of a runway here where you're going to listen to me even though you hated me last month if I all of a sudden crap on Trump too. And actually, I'll be even more honest about this. I've started to notice this in some, like, other media places, like certain radio shows or radio stations or other things where it was trendy for a while to be such a big fan of Trump that you said certain things. And now you hear more and more people in these places saying some negative stuff about Trump. And it really is just catering to you. This is a long rant on something that probably might not be interesting to a lot of people out there. But what I really, really admire about certain broadcasters in this field, and Dana is one of them, I know this is her show, I'm not trying to kiss up to her, but it's true, is consistency, is the willingness to believe and say most of the same things, regardless of who's in power, and support people based on principles rather than even behavior. Like, to say that I like this person for the things that they accomplish more so than the person they are. Like, I respect that. If somebody says to me that they think Trump is kind of a jerk or is whatever they think he is, and they would not want to, like, go to get a beer with him, fine. But if you still think that his policies are good based on judging them and not him, the individual, I respect that stance much more than now I hate him, I think he's terrible again, and that's the way I felt years ago, but then I changed for a bit. Because it is crazy. This is a long rant on people like Tucker and the pivot that they're doing for strictly, I think, personal gain, trying to appeal to more people on the internet who are younger, who might feel the same way. And he's hoping that some of them become part of his audience, even though you're not actually going to get the thing you want. I get the last thing I'll say about this rant. I didn't expect to do this. I think some of the people on the left who become temporary fans, because I don't think they remain, because a lot of the principles of conservatives stay, even if you pretend you hate Trump now or you pretended you liked him before, whatever it might be. A lot of your principles, you still don't want a lot of people who are illegal to live in this country. Like, there's still a lot of places where you're going to disagree with an audience that you might try to build that's on the left. And maybe Tucker, not as much as others, because he has been saying some other crazier woke things. But what I think is interesting is some of those individuals who are on the other side, who come over for a bit, think they're going to better understand conservatives by consuming these voices that to them now seem reasonable. What I mean by that is the moment they crap on Trump, it seems to give some of these individuals the idea that, oh, okay, now that he's going to agree with me a little, I can go ahead and listen and see if I understand some of the other stuff he says. And so it's sort of like a gateway drug, I guess, to the real conservatives out there. And the thing I wanted to say about this is I don't think it actually gets you the thing you're looking for. I think if you want to challenge your brain, and if you disagree passionately with a lot of the thoughts on the other side, in my case, the people who are literal communists who are now running for office in the Democratic Party, you have to actually dive into the belly of the beast. You got to listen to the craziest people. And then if you're someone like Dana, you got to crap all over them. Like Hassan Piker being an insane piece of crap, you just got to do that part. You can't do the homework with people that are no longer giving you the right assignments. All right, quick break, a lot more. Craig Collins filling in on The Dana Show.
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12: 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Her Substack is great. You should check that out. So many things. Follow the podcast. This first topic is really like Florida clowns, not just one Florida man. Apparently, a fear circus that is currently touring Florida is going viral online because it's said to combine a bunch of things that people are terrified of. One of those is Florida. Another of those is clowns, and then in general, just horror stuff that people don't like. But it's acrobatics, contortionists, chainsaws, and then, quote, sinister clowns performing in some sort of crazy circus with very dark, like, red lighting inside the tent. It seems hilarious to me, but it's probably causing a lot of people to go crazy. Children 13 and younger are not allowed in. You have to be at least 13 years old. And if you're under 18, you need an adult to be like, it's fine for this kid to go with me to the fear circus. They're probably not going to sleep for a while, but it'll be okay. And actually, that idea reminds me of the time that I went to one of the Jackass movies. I went to, like, not the most recent one. I should have gone. I haven't seen that yet. But one of the ones before it. I went to, like, a midnight showing, and a guy walked in with a baby. And I, to myself, thought, like, that kid's going to grow up interesting. If he's not going to remember the Jackass movie as a baby, and this didn't happen in Florida, but it feels like it would have. But when he grows up, whatever else he's been exposed to is going to make him an interesting person. That was a while ago. So I bet you he is. Maybe he's one of the clowns in the Florida clown circus that is terrifying people, that is going viral. Other Florida men stories. A guy is suing OpenAI and ChatGPT because he says it convinced him not to go to the emergency room when he needed to go to the emergency room. A Florida man, of course, said that he put all of his symptoms into the AI. The AI was like, you're good. And so he thought that that was enough. And then he actually wound up having a medical emergency, a pulmonary embolism. He's alive, of course. He survived, but he did eventually go to the emergency room. And he's saying it's ChatGPT's fault. I really hope he doesn't win this case. I'm assuming he won't win this case. But the lesson learned here, or at least should be learned here, is that AI is not, in fact, a doctor. And that if you go to AI and you tell it its symptoms and it tells you you're fine, you didn't do anything that's actually valuable to you. If you're worried enough, you should trust your gut, not the internet and the computer, and show up at the medical professional place where they can run some actual tests on you and maybe save your life without it becoming a medical emergency. That's something you can just do. And then if you got to pay a bill you don't want to pay, well, darn it, this was the decision you made. A lot of us do this. We turn to WebMD and ChatGPT and everything else. But what's funny is it seems like it doesn't matter what they tell us. We're probably going to make our own decision anyway. Because I've gone to ChatGPT or WebMD specifically, actually, and been told

0: told like I'm about to die. And I didn't do anything about that. I was like, all right, well, we'll see if that happens. And then it doesn't. So it seems like you're darned if you do, darned if you don't in the world of the internet, because we don't trust either extreme, and we shouldn't. Again, I really hope this guy loses. And then finally, one last one. I think we're going to have enough time to do it. An alligator was blocking a family by boarding up at their front door. This happened in Palm Bay, Florida. I have a little bit of audio of this one.
1: The shock factor is jaw-dropping and unexpected for sure. And if we didn't get that security alert to our cell phones, who knows what would have happened? I've been terrified. I've been looking over my shoulders, head on a swivel, just making sure I don't get attacked, the dog doesn't get attacked, because that's my baby. Waiting, just chilling, dead still, didn't make a peep until the flashlights. It was exactly 7'6". That's the first time it actually was that comfortable to get that close to residents and pets.
0: Yeah, it's scary. They saw it on their Ring doorbell camera that there was a giant alligator just hanging out outside their house, and they decided that they had to wait it out, and eventually the flashlights made it go away. But that's a uniquely Florida thing, and they did not need WebMD for any help or ChatGPT. Good on them. Quick break, a lot more. Greg Collins filling in on The Data Show.
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8: Another night of strikes. I'm Sue Guzman, Fox News. A new round of explosions reported across Iran as the U.S. launched a fresh wave of strikes. CENTCOM says the attacks, designed to further diminish threats to commercial shipping, are now complete.
9: The U.S. carries out a 13th consecutive night of strikes, with the U.S. warning that the IRGC-led government will suffer the consequences for its actions and those perpetrated by its proxies like the Houthis over in the Red Sea and elsewhere. Now, all of this is unfolding against the backdrop of the president warning of a return to full-scale operations and even worse against Iran as being strongly considered, and they're going to get it if they don't make a deal.
8: Well, Fox's Kevin Cork reporting, President Trump Thursday said he is weighing a massive attack on Iran bigger than anything we have had before. And President Trump's demanding Saudi Arabia normalize ties with Israel as part of a newly announced civilian nuclear deal.
10: An agreement allowing U.S. firms to develop a civilian nuclear program in Saudi Arabia is contingent on Saudi Arabia joining the Abraham Accords, White House Press Secretary Caroline Levitt says.
11: Look, this is a condition that the president has spoken about many times with our Gulf and Arab allies.
10: But that condition was not included when the agreement was announced by U.S. officials earlier this week.
11: The president is always the final deal maker, as you know, and this is something that he has mentioned on numerous occasions.
10: The Abraham Accords, created during President Trump's first term, expanded the number of Muslim-majority countries with diplomatic ties to Israel. At the White House, Jared Halpern, Fox News.
8: President Trump imposing new double-digit tariffs on dozens of U.S. trading partners as the clock runs out Friday. The U.S. is going to slap 10% to 12.5% taxes on imports from 60 countries, accounting for about 99% of U.S. imports. 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
17: There'll be a few clouds around for evening plans and a few clouds around overnight, but boy, the temperatures are easy to take. Low to mid-70s this evening.

0: 66 for the low. Friday, a mix of clouds and sunshine, a couple of scattered showers and non-severe thunderstorms around, though there could be some brief heavy downpours of rain, 70s to near 80. Scattered showers and some non-severe thunderstorms Friday night, 68. 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Chief Meteorologist Dave Murray.
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4: I want America to be successful, but America can't be successful if there is a shadow operation seeking to undermine the administration that dresses itself in the robes of a coalition.
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6: This is the Dana Show. My name is Craig Collins, filling in. Thrilled to be with you. A bunch of stuff out there to talk about. Marco Rubio made a bunch of comments from the Philippines just shortly after, I think, the United States helped to de-escalate some tension between China and the Philippines, even though that seems to be potentially ramping itself back up. Here's a little bit of what Rubio said. Let's do the China comments first about a desired relationship with them, but a willingness to stand with any of our other strategic allies, treaty partners, all that stuff.
7: Yeah, I mean, look, we're a treaty ally. I mean, the United States and the Philippines have a treaty, and so we'll live by that treaty. We're committed to supporting our treaty partners, and you know, obviously, we've already done quite a bit. In fact, there was a U.S. Coast Guard vessel in the region at the time that this happened, and actually helped stand between the two sides and allowed the individual who was injured to be rescued and brought back for medical treatment. So we're already here, we're already present, we have a role, and we're not going to abandon our allies. We've made that abundantly clear. We're going to have a good relationship with China. Okay, these are the two most powerful economies in the world, two large militaries, two nuclear powers. We have to have a relationship with China. We want it to be as positive as it possibly can be. But that won't come at the expense of our allies and our partners in the region.
6: I can paraphrase what he's saying at the end there. We won't be bullied. We won't be bullied. We won't wilt at the moment when strength needs to be demonstrated, not just spoken. We will do what needs to be done in any of these cases. And I think case in point is actually also the discussion about Cuba. China's ties to Cuba are deep. Of course, we want Cuba to not be communist crap fest of a place a lot of the time. And Rubio said something different than how I just phrased it there. I was saying he wants to see a free Cuba. But I think a lot of what's going on, if you talk about the decisions we made in Iran, there are easy lines to draw to China in that situation. Venezuela, you can easily find the lines that draw to China. Saying that we want a good relationship with China is important because it's saying that we're not trying to fight them directly. But we're also going to circumvent the influence they might have in other places. And in the case of Cuba, we'd like to see the thing that we've always wanted to see there due mostly to the proximity of that country to us. Here we go.
8: They'll be in power with,
7: so you want me to give you details on our plan?
8: Yeah.
7: Okay, not today. No, I'm not going to do that. I'm going to tell you this. No, here's what I told you, and this is the truth. The people who are in charge of the country don't know what they're doing. They don't know. They don't know how to fix their economy. They don't know how. They don't understand basic concepts. And I think the challenge that Cuba has faced for the last 15 years is they want to somewhat improve their economy, but they're afraid that if they improve it too much, they'll lose political control over people. That's the challenge that they face.
6: And it'd be good
7: if
6: they did.
7: So I think for us, we are looking for an opportunity to influence the direction that goes because it's 90 miles from our shores, and we want Cuba to be prosperous. We want Cuba to be free. But in that sense, you know, on the level of detail you're asking me, suffice it to say that as long as the people that are in charge think the way these people think and act the way these people act, it's going to be difficult for them to make the changes that need to be made in order for Cuba to have a better future.
6: I love that last part of the statement, too, because essentially he's saying we'd like to see some regime change happen there. And if you're asking me, is the United States somehow actively trying to make that happen? Shut your mouth when you're talking to me. Feels like the right answer to that part of the question. We're not going to tell you any details of anything that we've thought about or are actually doing. But we'd like to see Cuba be a very different place from the way in which it's run and the way in which the people there actually get to enjoy, say, an economic success that would potentially be coming their way if they, in fact, change their behavior. All of this would be very much the opposite of

0: what China wants to see happen, and we don't care, which is part of the point again. And then finally, one other thing that Marco Rubio did address was the international criminal courts, how crazy they are. The whole thing that made Mamdani say that he wanted to arrest Netanyahu for a while until eventually admitting what most people knew, that he had no right and couldn't do it. And if he did do something in that world, he'd get in a whole crap ton of trouble for it. And anybody he asked to do it, those people would be arrested. Like, a lot of bad things would happen if Mamdani actually tried to have New York arrest Benjamin Netanyahu when he comes to New York. Even though I do love in that thing that we played yesterday, Mamdani says that you're not welcome here. He's going to go there. He's going to hang out. He's going to leave. Seems pretty welcome, even if you say no. But here's Secretary Rubio talking about the ICC.
1: Well, here's how I reconcile it. We're not members of the ICC. We never signed that treaty. We never joined it. And they somehow claim that they have a right, nonetheless, to go after non-treaty members and put heads of state and others in jail. We've long had quarrels with them. And we have lunatics and crazies involved in the ICC that are talking about charging members of the U.S. military, maybe even the president or a future president, with crimes. I mean, it's not going to happen. It's just not going to happen.
0: Not going to do it.
1: We are not members of that court. We never signed on to that treaty. They need to understand that. If people want to sign on and be a part of that stupid organization, they can. But we're not going to be a part of it, and they're not going to apply their jurisdiction to Americans.
0: You know what's really great about the way that Rubio says stuff is he still uses the shots that maybe President Trump is known for using. He still calls things dumb and stupid and people crazies and lunatics, but he does it in a way that seems more eloquent. I'm not trying to say that he's in any way, shape, or form better than the current president. I've probably demonstrated more than enough times in this show today or filling in that I'm much more a fan of Trump than it seems that some people are in today's world. But Rubio just feels like an evolution of some of those ways of speaking that even does better than J.D. Vance. If I were to throw my support around who I thought would be the best possible 2028 candidate, and this is some of the stuff that seems to demonstrate that, it always feels more and more every time I hear him talk like it is, in fact, Rubio. One other thing that he addressed was Iran. He said that the president has a very different stance than Iran does. And I thought the question was interesting. Tehran apparently is saying an eye for an eye. Anytime we do something to them, they will try to do something to us horrifically. That involved the taking of additional American military lives. And the United States has responded and responded constantly. I think we're still bombing them right now, as I'm probably talking. And so I really thought what Rubio said here was also important because hopefully we eventually get to the point where we actually do get what we want. They agree to the terms we've given them. They agree to a way to make sure they follow any sort of treaty that happens between our two countries. Because it's one thing to say words, it's another thing for the actions to match. And President Trump and this administration are very interested in making 100% sure that Iran's actions match whatever the inevitable end result of this conflict is. And I think this is demonstrated right here by Rubio.
1: I saw Arachi, their foreign minister, who the other day say or something about their policies, an eye for an eye. The president's policy is a head for an eye. I mean, honestly, that's what it's going to be. I mean, they will pay a very heavy price for the things they're doing. They're already paying a very heavy price. You guys don't know it because you don't cover it. You're not in Iran. You're not in the street. They don't have a free media. But they're going to continue to pay a very heavy price. Their industrial base has been decimated. Their defense industrial base has been decimated. They're losing launchers. They're losing radars every single night. They are suffering billions of dollars in damage, and their economy is a disaster. But despite all that, okay, these people who are calling us every day, begging, let's do a deal. They send us messages through other countries, third countries. I mean, they're running out of countries to send. Even I had countries here coming up to me. Oh, I just spoke to the Iranians. They want to do a deal. The problem is every time these people do a deal, they either break it or after they make it, they want to change the deal.
0: Right.
1: So they're probably not ready to do a deal yet, but they will be soon.
0: And they weren't ready to do a deal years ago when people seemed to brag that, like, Obama somehow got a great deal from them because they didn't follow it. They don't care. And we gave them pallets of cash that we shouldn't have given them, as I'm sure you've heard before at this point. So I like this version of a discussion that accepts the reality of the situation we're in, because that seems to be one of the most difficult things for a whole lot of people to actually do. And I've said it before, I'll say it again. Looking back, is there some level of desire in me, selfishly, from an economic standpoint, price of gas specifically standpoint, that we didn't find ourselves here, especially since it is a much longer conflict than many of us who thought we supported it when it started really wanted it to be? Yes, absolutely. I'll say all those things are true. And the success in picking up Maduro was part of the reason that you actually believe.

0: if the Trump administration could get something done quickly in Iran, and that it wouldn't take as long as most people assumed for years a conflict like this would go. I mean, it's not still a forever war, even if people claim that, because we're still only some months into this, and it still could end relatively soon if hopefully we do enough to convince the people in charge or change the regime for the third or fourth time, so that eventually people actually do the things that they need to do in order for the fighting to stop. Because we do have all the cards. That's still true. Anybody that says the opposite is insane. All right, one other thing I do want to play. I played some of the audio of Tucker Carlson and Stephen A. Smith a little earlier in the show. I actually think I wound up reacting to a piece of audio where Tucker claims somehow his flip-flopping on Trump doesn't eviscerate his credibility, which it absolutely does. But instead, the other thing that's really going viral is Tucker once again talking about Israel and claiming that it's a genocide going on there, et cetera, et cetera. I'll let you judge the audio for itself, and then I'll go ahead and react to it. Here we go.
1: If you're committing genocide, which Israel currently is in Gaza, and genocide is, you know, we have an international definition of it, which everyone signed on to up until about 20 minutes, until Israel started committing it. And it is the systematic effort by a government to eliminate a people. And I don't have to guess about this because Israeli cabinet ministers and the prime minister of Israel repeatedly have said that's their goal. They describe the Palestinians as Amalek.
0: I'll
1: refer you to the Old Testament or Hebrew scriptures, whatever you want to call it, our Bible and theirs, in which Amalek is the Amalekites. And that's the group that God tells the ancient Hebrews to kill, all of them, including their children, their babies, and their livestock.
0: This is a lie. And if you believe Tucker, I don't think I can reach you. I think that me telling you that this is absolutely untrue is irrelevant. You decided before this conversation started, and before, honestly, Tucker even said this, you decided what is and isn't accurate. But that's completely untrue. And honestly, what it seems to be doing is inciting people to want to commit actual genocide against the Jewish people, against the Jews that live in a country that is real. And so here's the last thing I'll say about this. And I say it all the time. When someone advocates for the systematic dismantling of our support of Israel, essentially people like Bernie Sanders who go out there and say we should not give another penny to them, essentially what they're saying, and they refuse to say this part out loud, is that inevitably that would be the downfall of Israel. That country would eventually be destroyed because it wouldn't have the capability to defend itself forever without our support from everyone around them. Who wants to take them out and kill them, not just people in, say, a Gaza, in the Gaza Strip or in the West Bank or anywhere else. It, literally the totality of the surrounding area is anti that country. And so our support for them has been foundational to the existence of such a place. And so anybody who uses the idea of genocide to essentially prop up the likelihood of genocide is doing it for reasons that I cannot even remotely understand or support. It does seem evil. And it does seem to me to probably be found, connected in some way, shape, or form to something pretty anti-Semitic, because that is the reality of how this discussion goes. If we cut off support over here, if everyone seems to continue to claim that Israel is some horrible, terrible, awful place because of the conflict that's existed for a very long time. And actually, I'll say this. I've never said this on the radio before, but I'm going to say it, and I might get in trouble for it, but it is what it is. One of the biggest things that I've thought whenever you dive into the historical fighting that's gone on in the Middle East for a very long time, is that there were multiple moments in history where Israel, the Israeli people, definitively won. And in a lot of examples in history where that happened, where two sides fought and one side unequivocally won, in a lot of those situations, the side that lost was no more, essentially meaning that the eradication of people did happen. And it didn't. Every time that Israel defeated the people who were fighting them, they didn't take all of those people off of this planet. And they still live in the Gaza Strip. They still live in the West Bank. And that is part of the reason that we're still discussing this today and that the fighting still goes on and that, you know, the horrible things that happened over a year ago occurred when people broke into and killed a whole bunch of people in Israel. Part of the reason why is because there was restraint at a time when most historical examples don't include that. And so that's never factored in to a discussion on this and the fact that a group of people do still exist at all because they weren't systematically eliminated during the fighting part, the actual fighting part in which they were trying to remove Israel from existence in this world. All right, quick break. A lot more. Craig Collins filling in on The Dana Show.
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5: 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Google and Tesla, Alphabet and Tesla stocks have plunged because of, quote, runaway AI spending. A whole lot of investors are terrified that we're putting way too much money into the world of AI. And for now, they're probably right about that. Although I imagine that in the future, they'll feel very wrong about that. So some of these stocks nosediving for now feels temporary, not permanent, because AI is here, man, and everybody's obsessed with it. We talk about data centers in so many parts of the country right now and people who don't want them in their own community, but the inevitability that they're probably going to wind up all over the place. And it's because everybody uses AI for everything right now. We ask AI all kinds of questions we probably don't need to ask the internet, but yes, some of these stocks seem to be doing poorly because the companies are investing harder and harder in something that, again, I think they're detecting better than the rest of us how heavily it's being used. All right, another thing out there that I thought was interesting: annoying sleeping habits are causing people to break up or get divorces, or at least have bedroom breakups where you both sleep in a different spot. I thought this was interesting because it's more than just like snoring. It's somebody who's like a bed hog. Who flings an elbow out occasionally, all of this. I found this amusing because I don't know how my wife deals with me. I'm pretty sure I do all of the things that are listed here as terrible things. Years ago, my wife started using earplugs to fall asleep at night. And I think she was even nice about it. She's like, it's a lot of the noise, not just you. We live in a city. And I'm like, yeah, that's cool. I think it was mostly just me that was a thing. Stealing the covers, tossing and turning, all of these habits that apparently annoy people so much. Maybe the bedroom breakup is right. I don't like doing it. We haven't done it, so I'm happy about that. But maybe at some point, it's just fine. Maybe more of us will do that instead of just end a relationship. 64% of people in a relationship said that they are willing to accept some but not all of their partner's disruptive sleeping habits, which is good. But I don't know where that line is. And luckily, my wife has not found it yet. Because again, I'm pretty sure I'm a all things considered terrible sleeper to share a bed with. Another story that I saw: Ford is recalling about 400,000 vehicles over an injury hazard in the second row seats. You see these recalls all the time, not for this specific reason, but all kinds of things. And of course, I think the immediate reaction is, I hope I don't have one of those cars. But by and large, anytime that this happens, they can always fix it. But I saw this was in the news.

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1: This is the Dana Show. My name is Craig Collins, filling in. Thrilled to be with you. A bunch of stuff out there to talk about. I have audio AOC, audio Hunter Biden, and even audio James Carville that I probably should play. And then I do want to talk about The Odyssey, which I still haven't seen, but I know a lot of people have. Before I do any of that, let me just play this real quick first, too. This is Hakeem Jeffries starting the pivot, as I call it. I like to quote Ross from Friends when I scream it. Anytime that Democrats inevitably try to shift away from the thing that they've definitely been doing, or at least been encouraging for quite some time, and pretend now that they're suddenly against. In this case, it's fraud. A lot of Democrat-enabled fraud in a bunch of places is now the kind of thing that they're promising to fight. Pivot hard, Hakeem Jeffries. Pivot hard. Here we go.
2: And our promise to the American people is that we will hold the crooks accountable.
1: Uh-huh. Like you?
2: If you're a crook in the United States of America,
1: all right,
2: and you've been stealing from the American people, mm-hmm, we're coming after you.
1: If that were actually true, all of D.C. would be arrested today. Like, the next step in that, if you're a crook stealing from the American people, Pelosi's in the hoosegow for the rest of her life. I mean, this is what happens here. How rich are you again, Hakeem? How rich is everybody that gets sent off to D.C.? And how did you get there? That's the kind of thing I'd like to see. But he'll say it out loud. And as we know, and I use the example of Friends for some reason, that couch got stuck, man. That did not make it all the way up the staircase. This is not going to go the way that they're actually planning it. Well, they won't hold anybody accountable, and they'll keep stealing. Also, Hunter Biden, who did an interview with Don Lemon, was talking about how his dad obviously didn't have any control over the DOJ, which is ridiculous. I'll play a little bit of this. But my favorite part is when Hunter acknowledges that he had a sweetheart deal for a short amount of time before media talked about it so much and it looked so embarrassing that the deal inevitably went away. And it partially went away because Hunter wouldn't take it. The thing that almost nobody remembers is that as they were going through the plea agreement in a courtroom, it was Hunter and his lawyer who pushed back on certain aspects of it that made the whole thing way worse for him. And he could have got away with it if it wasn't for those darn kids, or in this case, I guess, people like me who were ad nauseum talking about how ridiculously insane he was being treated in a positive way. And he pretends that never happened.
3: In the Department of Justice, that he had no control over that. And you know how I have evidence of that? I got indicted twice.
1: You deserved it.
3: After I had a plea agreement, after I had a deal,
1: you
3: a special counsel was appointed by Merrick Garland. And then I had to go to trial as a son of the president. And whether you think of it or not, all one thing that does prove is that my dad never picked up the phone and called Merrick Garland.
1: Actually,
3: or anybody in the Department of Justice.
1: I'm pretty sure he called him multiple times, actually, and it didn't work out as well as he wanted. And the reason why is the pressure was way too crazy on all of it. So what did he do, by the way, Hunter?
4: House. You think he made the right decision by pardoning you?
1: Oh, he did that.
3: 100%. Thank God. Yeah. I mean, I know people expect me to also go like, well, here's the one thing I know. I am incredibly grateful for that pardon.
1: Because I was real, real guilty. He didn't say that part, but it should have been there. And the other reason that you don't pick

0: the phone even more and demand that Garland do something a different way is because you know you're sitting on the pardon. And you told the American people time and again, your White House press secretaries, everybody did, that you'd never pardon your kid. And then you definitely did that. Or, well, the auto pen, I should say, did it before Joe Biden left office. So this is, in fact, all of the crap, all of the time that they do. All right, let's also play the AOC thing before I actually get into let's go Carville. I'm done with AOC. She's happy that she's potentially going to be the nominee in 2028, according to new polling information. And she does say a lot of stuff about the DSAers, the Democratic Socialists of America, and how she likes to keep them within her party and not kick them out, which you really need to kick them out when they're talking about closing all the jails. But anyway, we'll just skip that. There's a little more audio out there if you want to look for it. Here's Carville going nuclear on all of the terrible, horrible people that he's upset about, the people that he calls, you know, I think white turds at one point in here.
1: I'm going to read something to you, and I'm going to tell you why this is typical. A progressive House candidate who served in a battleground district in Michigan as long Democratic Party officials once said black U.S. political leaders are a pillar of the capitalist and imperialist American establishment. Yeah, Jim Clyburn is part of that. Yeah, you're right. That's exactly who Martin Luther King was.
0: Oh, my God.
1: You're right. That's who John Lewis was. And these people are paternalistic, and it's a bunch of overeducated little white turds.
0: Okay, tell us what you really feel, James Carville. He's crazy. This reminds me of James Tallarico, who is running for the Senate here in Texas, where I live, who says that he often has to deal with his own whiteness as a white guy. And apparently Carville is very upset about the overeducated white turds as he stares in the camera in a way that, to me, I'm worried about both his health and a lot of other things going on maybe in his mind. But Carville's upset. Let's now pivot to the Odyssey. Here's what I find most interesting about this discussion, and I have not seen the movie yet. A lot of people criticize the casting of several individuals in this movie before it actually came out. And some of those who either criticized it or maybe held their tongue and didn't say anything until they got a chance to see it have changed their tune. They've said that they believe it's not quite as woke as it seems like it was. There are still a lot of people who crap all over Ellen Page being cast as a dude and wearing, I think, a man bodysuit. Or is that whatever I think Walsh is about to say, an audio I'm going to play of Matt Walsh from the Daily Wire. But here's the thing, and this is what I find most interesting about this. The Odyssey is crushing it at the box office. And oftentimes when I talk to people that criticize something for being woke, the Barbie movie comes to mind to me too. They're also really, really hoping it fails. And when it doesn't fail, that version of go woke, go broke becomes less fun to talk about. And so part of me thinks that maybe some people are changing their tune on believing that this movie is a pile of woke crap, partially because they lost the fight, essentially meaning they're not discouraging anyone from seeing it. They're not controlling the box office numbers of it. And so if you look at all that data and say, all right, a lot of people like this, you might go in differently. I didn't hate the Barbie movie. I did see that one. I thought it was anti-guy. I thought there were several moments in the movie that seemed oddly, you know, bashing on men for the sake of doing it. And if I had a little kid, which I didn't, and I had brought that kid to that movie, especially a little girl, and she walks out disliking men more because of it, I would have thought something bad happened. And the same can be here in this movie. If you go in and someone gets confused about some of the odd choices that were made for woke reasons. But Matt Walsh has actually seen it. He heavily disagrees with Ben Shapiro. Both of them work at the same place, the Daily Wire. Maybe they'll do a show together where they argue out the differences. I know for Shapiro, he said that the golden rule, treat others as you treat yourself, has a pretty obvious through line in a movie based on, you know, a poem that obviously very much cares about that, Zeus's Law. So, and obviously for me as a Christian, as a Catholic, I don't consider it Zeus's law. I just consider it the golden rule. But there's a foundational element that should be in a movie that anybody makes, Christopher Nolan or anybody else about the Odyssey, that props up that belief, that thought, even the difficulty in returning home after the Trojan War is caused by not following the golden rule. All of these are things that are within the movie, according to Shapiro, which was important. But Walsh says there's a lot that takes you out of it, which makes it too difficult to follow the things that you might have liked about it. So I find it very interesting. Is it woke in its casting and potentially some of the ways it handles the source material? I think a lot of people, including Walsh, would probably say yes, even if some think it's good enough to ignore that stuff, which seems by and large to potentially be Shapiro. But here's a little bit of what Walsh said.
2: Now that I've actually seen the movie, I can definitively say that every single criticism from conservatives was entirely correct on every point. We were not only correct in our prejudgment, but much more correct than we ever knew. You can judge a book by its cover most of the time, and the cover of this one had a gender-confused woman in a man costume and a race-swapped Helen of Troy. We judged those to be massive red flags, and turns out we were right. The Odyssey is indeed a three-hour-long middle finger to its source material, to Western civilization, to white people, to Greeks, to literature, and to movie-making in general. It contradicts itself to the point that every important aspect of the story, from the plot to the theme to the characterization,
0: that sounds bad,
2: is reduced to incoherence. The dialogue, in the rare moments where it's even intelligible, is often clunky and heavy-handed and wildly out of place. Most of all, the film does not feel like a story set in the ancient world, which is a fatal problem for a film set in the ancient world.
0: By the way, I read the entire take from Matt Walsh, not just the stuff that went viral on the internet of what he said into a camera and a microphone. And part of what he talked about is the casting is so different than what would historically be accurate of that time period, essentially casting more Greek actors for these roles, which I think Elon Musk has said too, that it took him out of the movie every time he saw this because the collection of individuals is much more reflective of the society we live in now. And I think one of the things Walsh said is that, you know, obviously planes must exist in Christopher Nolan's The Odyssey, because otherwise people who look all different kinds of ways wouldn't all be in the same spot. And that's a fine criticism. I get it. It makes sense. It's one of several ones you heard that Walsh has. But I am going to go into the movie with an open mind, not because of the popularity of it, but because of some aspects of what I've heard in others like Shapiro say that he actually likes about it. If it teaches the lesson of, you know, the importance of treating other people the way you want to be treated, it is rare in the sense that our society is so selfish now and so obsessed with our own injuries, with our own versions of, you know, I've been harmed, I'm the victim here, focus on me for this reason, that something that blames you for your mistakes or teaches you the lesson of blaming you for mistakes is in fact valuable. Is it annoying that there's aspects of this movie that might be stupid, especially the beginning, which I think Walsh focused on quite heavily at the beginning part of his written takedown of the movie? The Ellen Page, Elliot Page is what she goes by now, casting and the individual that pretends to be a dude, the gender swap confused woman in a man costume, as Matt Walsh calls her, in that part of the movie. Would that potentially be jarring at the beginning for someone who knows all that? Sure. But I also seem to understand, and I think this was from Ben Shapiro's take exactly, that it's a very short amount of time that you see Elliot Ellen Page on the screen, and then she goes away. And so I don't know. I think I will judge the movie as a whole. And as I said about the Barbie movie, which is the closest thing I can compare this to, not because it's similar. I pray to God they're not similar at all. The Odyssey and the Barbie movie, that would be something in our society. But the reason is that it was criticized heavily for being woke and still wildly popular from a box office standpoint, with a lot of people saying that the woke complaints were overdone. I did enjoy aspects of Barbie, and I probably will enjoy aspects of The Odyssey based on all the different takes on it. But I'm sure there will also be moments where Walsh said you might laugh out loud when something funny is not intended because of how ridiculous something seems because of a Hollywood decision that has nothing to do with the source material itself. All right, take a break. A lot coming up. This is, well, very little coming up, actually, with almost no time left. Craig Hollins filling in on The Dana Show.
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11: This is the Dana Show. My name is Greg Collins, filling in. Thrilled to be with you on a Thursday. A few other quick topics to talk about. I saw a breaking news story out of California, I think from this morning, that somebody found like a grenade in somebody's backyard. This was in Eagle Rock, in which this happened. It's crazy. You see this occasionally, and there's all kinds of additional explanations. Like I think I even saw within the story, they're saying it appeared to be a military-style device that resembled a grenade, but it might not be one. It's unclear if it actually is that or something that just looks like it. But it was removed. People evacuated for a while. But I remember stories where like a grandma goes into the garage and finds like a real old grenade somewhere. And I kind of wish I could experience something like this. You know, like I don't actually want to be harmed. I don't want it to blow up. But the excitement and craziness of this being a thing that you're somehow sort of around would be interesting to me, to say the very least. Again, I don't want to be hurt. I don't want to be injured. But I would like to be someone who eventually uncovers, discovers, and turns in a grenade somewhere. Because I do think they're cool. But I'm the kind of guy who likes to use Tannerite sometimes when I'm shooting at stuff. And I probably shouldn't. That's probably not a good thing. But nonetheless, like this story, happy ending, nobody injured. They removed it. They don't know where it came from. I feel like that would also be odd. The last reaction I have to this story is that if I'm in a neighborhood where maybe there are some people I don't get along so great with, and then I go into my backyard one day and find a grenade, I have a very different feeling about how likely I am to inevitably have a fight with somebody close to me. Like, I'd be very suspicious from that point moving on for a while as to, like, whose grenade it was, if somebody threw it in my backyard on purpose. It's very different than, say, kids playing baseball in the backyard next door and hitting a plastic ball into your yard. A grenade's a problem, and you're probably going to have some discussions about it at some point. So good and bad, I guess, is what I'm saying. I'd like to and also very much not like to discover a grenade that does not explode. That's an odd way to react to this. I almost just called myself a weird person on the Dana Show, and I can't help it. Like, I do. I get from afar excited that somebody had a day where they get to tell a story like that, that they found a grenade. Actually, I think a lot of my desire to be in crazy news stories that I read is just so I have a story to tell people at the bar later. I have said, I think, on this show, or maybe other places, and you might not care, but we're almost out of time. I can tell you this now. That I'd like to get in a fight with a wild animal, as long as I know I'm going to win, which is the rub there. Like, you're not guaranteed a win. But if you were guaranteed at least a survival, like you get in a fight and you walk away from it, that's a cool story to tell for the rest of your life. I feel like discovering a grenade is one of those too, but I don't know. Maybe I'm wrong. All right, one last topic that is adult in nature. Whenever I do adult topics on radio, especially when I'm filling in for other people, I try to do it right before we run out of time, so luckily, we don't talk about this for very long. I found a story that I was confused somebody even did a report on.

0: and the person who wrote this is a lifestyle reporter. The person's name is Charlie Sawyer. I think it's a girl named Charlie. But she wrote about how the adult you-know-what industry has started to obsess a lot about a specific body part that they hadn't featured previously. And normally this probably isn't a story at all to talk about on the radio. Like, normally we avoid this entirely. But the body part is the butt crack, the thing that you see if somebody bends over to, like, fix some plumbing in your house, not the thing that's so inappropriate it can't wind up on TV because it's not, you know, it's not the whole naked body part. That is the oddest thing I've ever read. And actually, the way it's described in the piece of the person who wrote about this, that more sites are featuring this as a component of their content, is they called it the humble butt crack. I'm wildly confused about the world we live in sometimes and the stuff that is viral and that happens in the world of the internet. But I did have a thought, and I feel like this thought is appropriate enough that I can share it on the radio and not get us in any kind of trouble. Maybe the disparity, the depravity, the craziness that is the internet and the length of time that the internet has existed in so many people's lives, and they've probably seen a lot of things on the internet that you should or shouldn't be looking at, that maybe going back to something that is not actually, you know, inappropriate for regular television, maybe there's some sort of interest in that again. Maybe that's the exact opposite of what the internet typically is. So out of all the things for them to say that suddenly is gaining popularity in the adult world of online stuff, I actually was kind of amused by this one. I was like, well, that's not as bad as I thought it was going to be. This story can go 100 worse roads, and I'll tell you what all those are. But we're out of time. I can't do it. I can't get fired today. Talk to you next time. Craig Collins filling in on The Dana Show.
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0: will be approved, but it is totally subject to Saudi Arabia joining the very respected and successful Abraham Accords.
1: Now, the president added that the U.S. isn't opposed to civil, non-enriched nuclear facilities in the region. I'm Ted Lindner, and this is Fox News.
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1: Human rights can only be assured among a virtuous people. 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
2: Fox News, I'm Sue Guzman. The U.S. completing a 13th night of strikes against Iran. President Trump telling Axios he's close to ordering a massive attack soon. Indiana Senator Jim Banks tells Fox he supports the move.
3: This is the only thing the Iranians understand, and that's the full force of the American military. They have to feel the pain.
2: President Trump promising lower utility prices for communities building data centers.
4: Nearly two dozen Republican governors are sending a White House ratepayer protection pledge, joining tech firms, promising to cover the cost of higher utility use for data centers.
5: This is how we'll grow our economy, lower the cost of living.
4: President Trump says data centers are critical to AI development.
2: NYPD investigating two stabbings in New York's Upper West Side as possible hate attacks after an Asian man and a Jewish man were stabbed with a screwdriver by a man yelling Allahu Akbar. 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
6: I'm John Morgan of Morgan & Morgan. One question I'm always asked is, how did you become the largest injury firm in the world with over 1,000?

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2: 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The U.S. completing a 13th night of strikes against Iran Thursday. President

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3: Day 13 of strikes. I'm Sue Guzman, Fox News. We have word this morning of a series of explosions near a military base hosting U.S. forces in northern Iraq near Erbil. A journalist with the Associated Press reporting at least seven blasts about 9:30 a.m. local time in the city. At least four plumes of black smoke reported rising. This comes as the U.S. wrapped up a 13th night of strikes against Iran, the president considering even stronger military action.
4: If the Iranian regime, led by the IRGC, doesn't stop attacking ships through the Strait of Hormuz, or if the regime's proxies don't stop doing the same in the Red Sea, they're going to get hammered. That, according to Axios, the outlet reports President Trump is stating very plainly he's considering a major escalation in the conflict with Iran. That warning comes amid a 13th consecutive day of attacks now completed on critical infrastructure and other assets. Oh, and there's more. He's also warning Iran's proxies, writing in a post on Truth Social, quote, "The Houthis are a surrogate and or proxy of Iran, and major military punishment will be inflicted upon Iran and, of course, the Houthis themselves."
3: Fox's Kevin Cork. Bahrain also reported incoming air attacks overnight. The House has passed a resolution to restrict President Trump and halt the conflict in Iran. Here's Fox's Chad Pergram.
5: A split House-Senate decision.
6: The current resolution is adopted.
7: And the motion is not agreed.
5: The House voting to shackle the president and end the fighting. Four Republicans joined all Democrats to halt the conflict. The president's supporters claim the vote undercuts American forces. The president Senate allies rejected the House's Iran rebuke. The Senate defeated a similar war powers measure, Republicans contending that the U.S. has Iran on the ropes. But Senate Democrats chided Republicans for not intervening in the war.
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19: 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It's 5:03 and 64 degrees. Yesterday was day two of Elijah Gantt's trial, the man accused of knocking Ferguson police officer T.J. Brown to the ground, causing severe brain injuries. Gantt will plead guilty to second-degree assault and resisting arrest, while prosecutors will drop the attempted escape from custody and property damage charges. He'll be sentenced November 20th, when prosecutors will ask for a maximum 19-year sentence. A St. Louis County councilwoman is under police investigation for pulling a county executive candidate's campaign sign out of a public meeting on Wydown. Lisa Clancy stopped her car last week near Washington University, grabbed a sign promoting candidate Brian Williams, and tossed it in her front seat before driving away. Clayton police are considering possible municipal violation charges. St. Louis City has received $1.8 million in a grant to support Slate's Youth Build program, which teaches trades and construction and trade skills to local teens. Beyond just skilled labor, Mayor Kara Spencer says they will also teach AI literacy. In sports, the Cardinals' post-All-Star break malaise continued, this time with a 10-6 loss in an afternoon one-match makeup game against the Arizona Diamondbacks. It's 5:04 and 64 degrees for 97.1 FM Talk.
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12: Expect unsettled skies throughout the day today on this Friday. We'll be

0: optimistic, call it a mix of clouds and sunshine, but also expect scattered showers and a couple of non-severe thunderstorms from time to time, not raining all day long, in the 70s to near 80 degrees. Tonight, scattered showers and a couple of non-severe storms, 68. Saturday, maybe a leftover shower early. 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Chief Meteorologist Dave Murray.
1: It's 5:04 and 64 degrees. 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

0: good morning to you. Glad you are with us. It is a Friday morning, the 24th day of June, and it's still gorgeous outside, although I guess we're going to have a little bit of rain here at some point this morning. As you can tell, it is the Mark Cox Morning Show. I'm Mark. That's Matthew Rocchio down there, filling in for the vacationing Kim St. Ange this morning. Thank you, my friend.
1: Of course. Thank you for having me.
0: Thanks for being here. Of course, Ethan is here. Sue Thomas also has the day off. If you're tuning in on the Window World webcam, simply the best for less, you will notice something a little different in here this morning. Look at this background.
2: That's
0: nice. Do you see this wall of 97 oneness back here? And it took a lot of work to put that up. And I got to give all credit to Annie Fry, who apparently engineered this backdrop and actually put it up here yesterday. We were talking about it. We just had that 97 one sign that's hung there forever. And she's like, we needed a little different backdrop there in the studio. And she put this thing up yesterday. So hats off to Annie for all the trouble, because I'm looking at that must have taken a little bit of doing to get that thing up there. So thank you. I'm not real high tech, as you've probably picked up on. So I assume we could have done something with that electronically, like graphically. But I leave that stuff to Kim and Tricia and the other folks here and Ethan to figure all that out, like all the video hookup here with YouTube. If you're watching this morning, by the way, of course, you can always follow us on YouTube and Rumble. And we follow your comments on there in the morning on Facebook and X. We try to get that done right. So thanks to our friends at Window World, Simply the Best for Less, for sponsoring our webcams here this morning. I look kind of dark in my... Looks like I got a tan over here, Matthew. I don't know if you're noticing.
2: It looks like it's focusing more on that 97.1 wall.
0: Oh, it does? Oh. That's probably good.
2: No. Like you're being washed out.
0: Nobody wants to see me at 5:07 in the morning, and Kim's not here. So that's just kind of where we are this morning, I have to say. I will mention, you know, I get grief about this, Matthew, because I do a show that's largely about what's going on in the world with politics and all that stuff. And whenever I start out my show talking about sports, I get grief from several of my followers. But I got to tell you, the word malaise that you used this morning about the Cardinals after the All-Star game, boy, that's kind of the truth, isn't it?
1: Yeah, it's been bad. You know, so much hope in that first half. They outplayed every expectation I think anybody would have had for them.
0: Right.
1: And they come out and they fall on their face. And the worst part is it wasn't that unexpected. It's not that surprising. Like, all the things that are happening, it's like, yeah, I could have seen that coming.
0: Yeah. We had Ackerman in here yesterday, and he's like, I refer to him as the Dalai Lama of sports. Like, there's no negative. Tom does not like to ever focus on the negative. He's like, hey, they did better than I thought they were going to this year. Thought it was going to be a rebuilding year. It's not over yet. They may still end up with that wild card slot in the playoffs. There's no reason to think they can't do that. He said, but they're ahead of where I thought they'd be.
1: Yeah, and so. They're 2-5 since the break. You're going to go through a 2-5 stretch in a 7-game stretch.
0: Oh, yeah.
1: You just need to win it on the back end now.
0: Well, I mean, they've got lots of, just like they talked about, lots of good young players who are showing a lot of promise. And has Jordan, I haven't paid no attention to this, has Jordan Walker fallen, has he fallen to the curse of being in the home run derby?
1: He has not hit a home run since he won the home run derby, but he had a nice little double that helped get the Cardinals out in front yesterday. That was a nice little piece of hitting that you expect from him. So we'll take that.
0: Matthew, we haven't had you on in a while.
1: Yeah,
0: so
1: it's been a while.
0: Tell people what you're generally doing when you're not occasionally filling in for us.
1: So I'm generally doing sports talk. I do an all digital network, a lot of stuff on YouTube called STL Sports Central.
0: Oh, excellent.
1: We talk about Cardinals daily with Randy Carricker, who I've been working with for a long time, and then I cover the city soccer team, and I cover Billiken's basketball. And then we have a lot of people around the company who cover Cardinals Daily, Blues, and things like that.
0: Is that the one on Matrix? Are you doing
1: No, that's
0: Carricker does
1: that
0: Randy, too, right?
1: He has the fight on Matrix.
0: Okay,
1: he does both. He's a busy guy.
0: Because that's the Channel 4 digital sports network now, correct? And they carry some of the Cardinal games.
1: They do. They carry some of the Cardinal games. They replay some of the city games.
0: Yeah.
1: And all you need is an antenna.
0: That's true. You're going to laugh about this because you were probably pretty young when it happened, but when they did the digital transition from analog to digital for television way back in the day, back when I didn't even know when that was. Good Lord, 2005, 2006, 2007 I don't know. It was a long time ago. I know that. I was the digital reporter for Channel 4 at the time, trying to school the people on the fact that, listen, I know that I know change is afoot here, but you can get like 27 free channels if you just get an antenna. You don't have to pay the cable company if you don't want to, but you have to have a digital antenna. I remember having to say that over and over and over again. But it's a good point. If you can pick it up digitally, you can get a lot of TV these days, a lot of good stuff.
1: I remember my parents didn't get cable until the Cardinals game went off of regular television and onto cable. When it moved to like Fox Sports Midwest, the first time, that's when my parents were like, you know what, fine, you guys win, we'll get cable so we can watch the Cardinals games.
0: I can't tell you how many apps I have on my TV I only have because I was watching Yellowstone on this channel, but when the sequel came out, it was on a different channel, and we had to get a different app, and they know how to play the game, don't they?
1: Yeah, they're making a lot of money off me, that's for sure.
2: And we lost Paco.
0: Yeah, of course we lost Paco. Yeah, couldn't take any more sports. I'll see you guys later. I knew he would comment on that this morning. That's all right. That is all right. Well, Matthew, we appreciate having you in here. Thank you.
1: Appreciate you.
0: Thank
1: me.
0: You for that. We got a good show for today, minus Kim St. Ange, who will be out all week and all next week, I should say. Dan Buck will actually be helping us out starting on Monday. We're going to get Congressman Eric Burleson in. One of my favorite guests to have on is a congressman. He'll be in at 7:35 on the Capitol beat. And one reason is he's not given up on this UAP thing at all, this unidentified aerial phenomenon, the UFOs. In other words, he's on that subcommittee in the House, and he's pushed forward with demanding more transparency from the federal government on this issue. There's a lot of stuff that they haven't unveiled yet. So the great thing about having him on is we can talk about all the serious stuff, like congressional budgets and the War Powers Act, the resolution that they passed yesterday in the House, which I'm sure Congressman Burleson was opposed to, and then also the Save America Act, which they've tried to attach in reconciliation. So I'll have him coming up at 7:35 to talk about all of that. Not long after that, we had a little bonus congressional coverage today because Ann Wagner's office reached out, and we're going to get her on in the 8 o'clock hour today, along with Greg Jarrett of Fox News, one of their chief court reporters, one of their chief legal analysts, who I think just does a fantastic job. And, you know, if you've been listening to the news cycle this morning, one of the things the president did is he reinstituted some tariffs. And for some people, they're scratching their head saying, I thought the Supreme Court ruled that he didn't have the power to do that. Well, there are still plenty of ways to do it. It's just they ruled that the first way he did it was wrong. So he did it again, this time involving particularly England, Britain, Great Britain, and a number of other European countries who are going to face like a 10% tariff if they use forced labor, if they use products that involve forced labor. And I don't know how they determine that, but we'll talk to Greg Jarrett about it coming up just a little bit later. There's a great effort. Have you heard of Tunnels to Towers? You probably have. I heard the guy that founded it on, I think he was on Kill Me the other day. I was listening to a really great interview with him. And what they've done is build this fantastic charity that helps not just first responders, but military members and a lot of other people and their families. And they have what they've done is developed chapters all over the country, people that have stepped forward, and they raise money for this organization nationally so they can afford to do what they do. And there's one of them here, and they've got an event, a golf tournament coming up, and other ways you can contribute locally to that. And we're going to talk about that today in the 8 o'clock hour. So we'll get to all of that. I ran a little bit long here. I tell you what, we are going to go ahead and get to our national anthem. And when we come back, we will get to the short list.

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1: Well, we got some light roadways out there this morning, and things are moving fine. Some road work to look for on either side of the river on westbound 270 as you make your way over around Riverview to Lilac. You've got some lane restrictions and ramp closures, as well as on 70 on your eastbound side getting into downtown from Union. You've got some of the same, but otherwise 270, the rest of the directions, north and southbound looking good. 170, no problems. 55, 44, all moving well. 64, not a problem at all this morning. Not yet anyway. I'm Trent Erickson with traffic on 97.1 FM Talk.
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7: That 19 blue states have what's called motor voter laws, and they give them to illegals and non-citizens, driver's license. So when they go to the DMV, we are relying on the honor system for them not to check a certain box. That's all the Western civilization is hinging upon, Jesse.
1: Boy, that's the truth. That's Andrew Colbert. He is with Turning Point. You may have heard him on there. One of the guest hosts now, and he was talking to Jesse Waters about this. I've complained about that for years. If you got motor voter laws and anybody can get a driver's license, then anybody can end up on the voter rolls, which is exactly what's happened in New Jersey and God knows how many other places.
8: They're tired of a situation where 60% of our people live paycheck to paycheck, where our kids are likely to have a lower standard of living than they do, while the very richest people in America are getting richer. They are tired of a corrupt political system in which billionaires buy elections. They want change.
1: Bernie is high on power these days, isn't he? He thinks a little bit of success in a couple of deep blue districts means the entire country wants to ditch capitalism for socialism.
9: Explosive diarrhea is a metaphor for the Trump administration.
10: Yes, that's true.
9: Right now.
10: Yes.
9: Because everything is going wrong.
1: Can you imagine going through life with no joy in your life? I mean, that's Joy Behar. That's her name is Joy. That's the only joy in her life is her name. She's a miserable human being.
11: We're doing very well against the Islamic Republic of Iran. We're doing extremely well. They would like to do something, but I say they're not ready yet. They need more of the same. They're not ready yet. They got some evil intentions. We cannot let them have a nuclear weapon.
1: Yep, there's the president yesterday talking about what's going on. Another night of bombing in Iran. And apparently it's not an eye for an eye. It's like a head for an eye is what the approach is. I heard Marco Rubio talking about that the other day. And maybe that's what's necessary. I mean, we've seen a situation here where in large part they've been so specific on what they've hit in a lot of these sorties, they have avoided hitting spots that would impact the civilian population too much, because the civilian population is clearly not the target here. The mullahs are the target. Well, what's the problem you have? You have the same problem you had in Gaza, that the Hamas terrorists hide in schools and under tunnels, under hospitals. To get to them, you would have to go through the civilian population. And they haven't done that yet. I mean, they've wiped out some of the top leaders, the Ayatollahs, for sure, several levels of them, and to try to get to some that might be reasonable and cooperate, but it hasn't worked. So my guess is next, despite the claims that you're violating it's a war criminal act or something, if you bomb a bridge or infrastructure, I think that's what they have to go after. I think Karg Island shuts them down for years. They won't be able to get their oil to the tankers that transport it out of the country for them to sell it. They'll still have pipelines and things like that. But I don't know at what point you have to hit them where it counts. And I think that's what we're going to see next going on over there. Marco Rubio's talked about it a little bit. The president has talked about it a little bit yesterday. Now, if you missed what President Trump was discussing on data centers, that might surprise you a little bit. You know, I know that there are this is something that defies political lines. The debate over data.

0: centers defies political lines. Because I know people who I consider very conservative who think we need to go full bore and grab as many of these things as we can while we can. Because the way it's been described to me is there will be a limited number of these. It's not like there's going to be a data center on every corner. And once the demand is pacified, then that opportunity is going to kind of go away. So I know a lot of people who say we need to go full bore on that. And I know other people who I consider conservatives who don't want anything to do with it. They don't think it should be in their community. They're worried about that, you know, what it's going to do to utility rates and electricity rates and all that stuff. So then the president yesterday was out talking about this. Go to cut number 11, where he's going to talk about some of the demand that it would put on our utilities.
1: So we produce tremendous amounts of electricity for every business, and this industry needs more than double that amount. So we're letting you build your own with the Trump administration's rate payer protection plan. The American innovators and consumers thrive to win together because we're insisting that AI data centers and big tech companies pay their own way, and that's what they're doing, and they're happy to do it because this way they're going to be able to function and function brilliantly. They're going to have a lot of electricity left over, and they'll put that into the grid, so we'll actually end up with more electricity. The rates are going to go down.
0: See, that's part of the guideline, right? The guardrails we've talked about that would have to be in place before you might eventually become comfortable with one of these in your backyard if somebody who's dead set against it. I mean, it's going to happen. They're going to build them. They have to. They're going to build them in the city. They're going to build them. Somebody said to me the other day, where are they going to put them? I'm like, have you ever driven across Kansas? For God's sake, it's the most boring state you've ever seen, and you're surrounded by miles and miles of unused land. I mean, some of it, I know State Farm, some of it, but you see my point. It's the same way in so many states, and certainly Missouri has some of that as well, and so does Southern Illinois, and there just has to be some common sense on how it's put in place. I thought it was interesting the president dedicated that this Taxpayer Protection Act yesterday that he was talking about protecting ratepayers to make sure that whatever goes in there falls back on the company and not the community if it's going to cause an extra demand on the grid that's going to cause rates to go up. And we need to particularly pay attention to that in Missouri, where somehow we've now allowed the utilities to raise rates whenever the hell they want, pretty much, for future projects. They don't have to build it first and then charge you for it. They can start charging you for it now, years before they ever build it. So that is certainly something that I don't know if it's included in there or not, but something we need to pay attention to. All right, there's been another incident. They're trying to really ramp this up in Madison, Wisconsin, where a guy pulled a knife on police and then got shot, and they're trying to turn this case into, you know, another George Floyd case. We'll be back in just a minute.
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0: My garage door, I had a few issues yesterday that I had to work on at home, and I needed to mow grass, and I didn't, and I know that today it's going to rain. 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
4: Yeah. You know, I'm in here all by myself. I don't have Kim to remind me of what I've said wrong. And Matthew's been nice about that. So at the start of the show today, I said it was June 24th. I'm a month behind. I apologize for that. So it is July 24th, as everybody knows. Somebody pointed that out for me, though. Never fear, on the text line, 314-241-9797. Great comments on there this morning, by the way. Thank you for that. Let's see here. What's the other one? Oh, about Paco, who checked out at 5:10 because Matthew and I were talking about sports this morning, and Paco doesn't tune in to hear sports, so he checked out. Somebody said Paco is a crybaby lib, intimidated by even talking about competition.
5: I thought everyone in the world who woke up to listen to the radio at 5 a.m. at least liked a little bit of sports.
4: I don't know.
5: I thought the Venn diagram was a circle.
4: We throw a little bit in ever so often, just because, I mean, we included in the newscast, obviously, if the Cardinals have played, or the city has played, whatever, we do throw that in.
5: It's St. Louis.
6: I was going to say, it's a Cardinal town.
5: You don't have
6: Why
5: to be a sports
6: you
5: fan. You can just be a Cardinal fan.
4: Yeah, it is. That's true. And you know, we talked about the World Cup some when that was going on, even though I'm not a soccer fan, and I don't understand what all the penalties are, and I don't understand offsides. Took me forever to figure out what icing was in hockey, and now I'm watching these offsides penalties being called and goals not counting, and then somebody's trying to explain it to me, and I still don't get it. And I don't know that I'm any more of a soccer fan now than I was before the World Cup, but I was happy for the U.S. that we were able to host it, and it seemed to be pulled off pretty much without a hitch from a security standpoint. I was a little worried when it was announced and they said it's going to be like having 35 Super Bowls in a row and you're going to have all these people and all this security. And, you know, fortunately, nothing happened. That made me happy. And generally speaking, minus a few red cards being overturned or whatever, or thrown, I think people are pretty pleased with the outcome. Do you agree?
5: It was a lot of fun. The ratings tell me that people really enjoyed the outcome. And it was a lot of fun to see people enjoy America. I thought that was fantastic.
4: I saw this headline yesterday, Matthew, since we got you in, I'll ask you, since you do a lot of sports stuff, is that how will the World Cup change American soccer, or will it? Because clearly, whatever Spain is doing, and Argentina and some of these other teams, they're playing soccer on a level that's still a cut or two above what we're producing in the U.S. How do you change that?
5: You lower the barriers of entry so that anybody with the skill level to play can play without having to pay $10,000 a year. But the issue there is that you also can't continue to waste your time by taking $10,000 from kids' parents who aren't talented enough. Like, you got to cut down the kids who aren't good enough and stop taking their money and just focus on investing into every kid who has the skill, no matter whether or not they could have paid the money or not.
4: So what's that cost barrier there? I don't understand that. I mean, is that like if you're playing travel, so that's no different for baseball, right?
5: Yeah.
4: Or hockey. I mean, those parents pay a ton of money to get their kids on select teams.
5: The difference there is, partially, people would argue, and I'm not 100% in this argument, but people who know the sport better than me argue this, that

0: because of the skill level of soccer being something where if you don't train it from really early ages, it's hard to unlock that upper echelon. Whereas basketball, football, baseball, you can get a kid started when they're 12, 13, 14, sometimes even 16 or 17, and they can still make a pro-level player in that sport. The history of soccer has shown us that that's not as true, and that because it's not a hand-eye coordination sport, it's a foot-eye coordination sport, that that's a level of skill that you have to dial in at a much earlier age.
1: Interesting.
0: And so because, you know, we can still use high school as an infrastructure for all those other sports because
1: yeah.
0: you're still finding 14-year-olds and 15-year-olds. But by the time you get to a 14-year-old in soccer, he's probably never going to play for the United States men's national team if you're only discovering him then.
1: Well, I mean, interesting perspective. And thank you, because nobody had ever explained it to me that way. I'm like, we've got the best, we clearly have some of the best athletes in the mm-hmm. world in other professional sports. Why didn't that just translate to soccer? And clearly it does. I mean, we have some great players, don't get me wrong, but there's just something about these other countries that, I don't know, is there more of a hunger, more of a passion for it?
0: There's definitely more of a passion for it, I think, yes.
1: That could be it. All right. Well, I appreciate that, and I never had that perspective before, so... congratulations. Somebody texted in from Illinois, the 618, that today is their last day of work. They have a very toxic job that they've put up with for 8 years. I'm getting my toolbox and I'm leaving. This is a great day, moving on to bigger and better things. So congratulations to you. They did not include their name there, but we're happy for you. That's good. You got to be. I know it's not easy. I say this as somebody coming at this from a 40-year career in media now, because I've been fortunate along the way, and I'm going to knock on wood here, so to speak, that I've never been fired. I've never been laid off. I've been very fortunate in my media career. I worked in television news for 25 years. 20 of those down the street at Channel 4, and then I've been in radio for 15, 16 years. I actually started out on radio, went to TV, came back to radio because it's liberating and much more fun than television, in my opinion. And I've been fortunate. I have been fortunate in that. But I also say that it took me 30 years to find my perfect job. This is the job that I believe I was born to do. I'm passionate about it. If I wasn't, I don't think I could get up at 3 a.m. every day when the alarm goes off, bounce out of bed without ever waiting for the snooze button to have to work, and come into work, drive my 30-minute drive into work, you know, whistling and drinking coffee and listening to the news and getting ready for the show. And I feel for you. If you're in a job that you don't like, it is really hard to get motivated. But hats off to the people that have to put in the long hours and in jobs that they're, you know, less than thrilled at. I'm just blessed, because if somebody had told me 15 years ago that where I'd be today, I might not have believed them, because I was in television news and very frustrated. I was making a decent amount of money. But I didn't feel like it was that the industry was going in the direction that it was when I started. And as an individual reporter, as an anchor, there's only so much you can do about that, because it's an industry issue. It's a newsroom, news leadership issue, and we didn't have it. And I didn't like it. But I felt trapped, because I made a decent amount of pay. We have non-compete contracts in the state of Missouri, so I couldn't just, even if I'd wanted to leave and thought the situation might have been better at a KSDK or a KTVI, leaving and walking across the street is not easy. You got to take 6 months or a year off in most cases before you could start somewhere else. And none of those places convinced me that they'd be any better, because the industry as a whole has gone down. The quality has gone down. The attention to detail and truth and honesty in a lot of cases has gone down, in my opinion, in my experience. So I am thrilled to get to do what I do these days, because it's something I always wanted to do. I just didn't ever know how to make that a reality when I still had the handcuffs on over at Channel 4 as a journalist. Because let's face it, you can't leave that job and go do this job where you're giving people your opinion, which pisses some people off, and then try to go back and do that job again. Like, nobody would hire me again to work at Channel 4 as a reporter because they think they know my biases now. Well, in my opinion, you can watch them every day and you can see it there too. I mean, you can see it. They just don't admit to it. And I worked in that industry, and I know it's there. Everybody's got their biases. The point that we were trained to do in journalism is you set all that aside, you go out, you cover both sides of the story, and you present that for the evening news. And far too often we see that bias in the lead-ins to these stories and the angles they take on these stories and all that. So I only say that to say congratulations to this individual who has decided that they're walking away from what they're doing today and they're going to go find something else to do, because I basically did that. I left TV news on a dream that I could find something else I wanted to do. And when I left there, I wasn't 100% sure what that was going to be. I had to get out of the business completely to get back into the business in the way I wanted to. So sometimes you got to take that chance. Sometimes I know it works out. I've been very blessed, and I thank God every day for giving me this opportunity. But it's not, I know not everybody has that or gets that chance, and I'm thankful for the fact that I've been given this platform and I can come to work every day and be happy. It's not everybody's happy in their job, right?
0: Yeah,
1: you love your job, right?
0: I absolutely love my job.
1: Sports.
0: Oh yeah, I love it. And I got let go from a job about 2 years ago, and that's a hard day. And so, man, that's extremely impressive that you've been able to skirt that line. That's extremely impressive.
1: Well, particularly,
0: sir,
1: in the media,
0: yeah, that's
1: world,
0: what I'm saying.
1: Right? I mean,
0: it's volatile.
1: I've left all of my jobs voluntarily.
0: That's awesome.
1: To this point.
0: Good for you.
1: Obviously, from starting out, you're in a small market. You're looking to jump to a little bit bigger market, So I landed here in St. Louis in '93. Had just gotten married, started having kids. It's home. It's become home. My wife grew up here, grew up in North County, and that's been great. But in about 2012, after about 20 years of it, I'm like, yeah, the way they're doing things around here, this is not what I got into this business for. I got to go do something else. I can't do this anymore. And moving to a different station wasn't going to fix that problem.
2: Our guy's name is Curtis, by the way.
1: Who? Oh, the
2: guy that's leaving his job.
1: Oh,
2: his name's Curtis.
1: There you go.
0: Congratulations,
2: He texted back in.
1: Congrats, Curtis. We're happy for you. All right, going to get to a quick break. We'll be back in just a minute.
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4: All right, we've got some new road work set up on 67. If you're headed southbound, watch the left lanes close just past 55. Northbound is unaffected by this. And then we've got road work cleaned up on 70 westbound in the Wentzville area at Wentzville Parkway. So that's some good news. And some bad news is if road work still in place on 70 eastbound, making your way into downtown from about Union, you're going to find some lane restrictions and ramp closures on into downtown. But the rest of the roadways are moving just great right now. I'm Trent Erickson with traffic on 97.1 FM Talk.
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3: Yeah, I love the comment here this morning. We're talking about favorite jobs. Kayla texted in and said she worked 67 hours last week. Been at that job for 15 months. Loves it. Gets to travel the back roads of mid-Missouri to Kansas City and back every week. And it's very beautiful. And she's thankful for that. So see, again, very, very happy for people that have found something that they are passionate about. Somebody else said, my last day of work will be never because government-loving fake Missouri conservatives will vote no on Amendment 5. That's sad. We've been talking a lot about that. I've got the voter guide out, by the way. Have I mentioned that this morning? 971talk.com. You can go and get my voter guide because people are already voting. And, of course, Election Day is officially the 4th. But you can vote right now in wherever you are in the state of Missouri. You can find a place to go vote in person if you don't think you're going to be able to make it on Election Day. But please go give your vote, whether you agree with me or not. I mean, I'd much rather you vote the way I want you to, but I know that's not reality all the time. So go express yourself, participate in our republic, please, and let your voice be heard on all of that stuff. All right, I have to talk about this story I brought up a little earlier, and that is this situation in Madison, Wisconsin. You've heard me go on to some rants over the years about this because I am of the firm belief and will continue to be of the firm belief that if you have a altercation with a police officer and you have instigated some violence against a police officer, whatever happens to you next after that point in which you chose not to comply with the lawful orders of a police officer or a federal law enforcement agent like an ICE agent, whatever happens to you next is on you. It's not on the officer. It's on you. But, of course, we're now involved in the left, I'm sorry, it's true, though, the progressive left in this country, they want to, the Benjamin Crumps of the world want to take any situation like this and blow it out of proportion for their political gain because they have ulterior motives on all of these things. Now there's a situation up in Madison, Wisconsin, where a guy got shot, and you would think it was the most outrageous thing in the world if you listened to the news coverage of it on the network news last night. I think it was NBC that was reporting on this. This is the NBC News came out with this on Madison, and they're like, here, you need to, here it is, listen.
4: New video capturing the deadly confrontation between Madison, Wisconsin police and Corey Ruiz. Captured on camera in Madison, Wisconsin.
3: If you watch that, you see in the video four officers struggling with a guy, and then you see an arm motion by the dude, and then you hear pop, pop, pop. It's not insignificant what that arm motion was. The guy pulled what looked like a meat cleaver out of his pants and stabbed one of the officers. And then karma showed up, and he got shot three times. He got shot to death. But but you got to listen to the

0: mayor of Madison, Wisconsin, try to claim that he didn't deserve what happened to him.
1: You should not lose your life as a result of an encounter with law enforcement.
0: That is the biggest crock of BS I've ever heard in my life. And you know exactly who this woman is as an individual and a mayor and a politician before you ever see her. Just hearing that. Of course there is, Mayor. Of course there is.
1: You should not lose your life as a result of an encounter with law enforcement.
0: If you drive your car at a police officer who's instructed you to stop, you might lose your life at the risk of saying you might be a redneck if. These things are facts. This guy had more than 40 arrests, including physical attacks on police officers. The police in Madison, Wisconsin were well acquainted with him, and they tried to stop him, and he pulled a knife and stabbed one of them, and today he's dead. It's not controversial. But you wait. The next person that shows up there will be Al Sharpton trying to turn this into something it's not. And that is a crying shame. All right, we're going to be back with much more. We got the St. Louis Morning Brief and J.J. Carafano and Eric Burleson a little later. Stay tuned.
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0: to support Slate's Youth Build program, which teaches trades and construction and trade skills to local teens. Beyond just skilled labor, Mayor Kara Spencer says they will also teach AI literacy. And in sports, the Cardinals' post-All-Star break malaise continued, this time with a 10-6 loss to the Diamondbacks in an afternoon one-match makeup game, and it drops them to 2-5 in their 7 post-All-Star break games. It's 6:04 and 64 degrees for 97.1 FM Talk.
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2: Watch, we got a stall just clearing on 70 westbound before Cypress. Right lane is taken out with that one. They're clearing it now, though, so it shouldn't be there much longer. And then we've got a roadwork situation on 67 southbound past 55 where you lose a left lane. And then lane closures on the inbound side or eastbound side of 70, making your way into downtown from Union. Some lane closures through that area. 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
4: Expect unsettled skies throughout the day today on this Friday. We'll be optimistic, call it a mix of clouds and sunshine, but also expect scattered showers and a couple of non-severe thunderstorms from time to time. Not raining all day long, in the 70s to near 80 degrees. Tonight, scattered showers and a couple of non-severe storms, 68. Saturday, maybe a leftover shower early. This is 97.1 FM Talk. Chief Meteorologist, Dave Murray.
0: It's 6:05 and 64 degrees. 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
1: Happy Friday. Very glad that you are with us this morning on the Mark Cox Morning Show. It is me this morning, along with Matthew Rocchio, because Kim St. Ange has started her vacation that she's been looking so forward to, and I'm very happy for her and her husband and their kids, and they're going to have a great week. And Dan Buck will be in starting Monday. He'll be helping us out next week, but Matthew, nice enough to help us out this morning, and we appreciate that. We got lots to get to for you a little later. We got Congressman Eric Burleson on what's going on in D.C. Congresswoman Ann Wagner is going to join us. Greg Jarrett is going to be here from Fox News, one of their legal analysts there, one of their legal and political analysts, I should say. And, of course, J.J. Carafano, it's always great to get him on a Friday, particularly given the fact that we're ramping things up in Iran, from what we can tell. It is going to get heavier over there, and of course, so are gas prices, because on the way in this morning, I noticed that they were up again. I listened to a guy on the Gordon Deal Show talking about how high they think they're going to go. We heard that before. Somebody said $200 a barrel. I don't see that happening, and I think there's a reason for it. The reason things will be a little different this time, not saying gas prices aren't up. They're up 30 cents a gallon at the pump near my house. I think there is a different attitude toward oil in the world right now. I think this has exposed the weakness in the current geopolitical arena when it comes to oil. And I think people have started to realize that we need to avoid shipping lanes near crazies like Iran. And as those things get worked out, I'm not saying it's tomorrow, you're going to see a big difference moving forward in how this works, because we're getting oil from Venezuela. It's not going to China and Russia anymore, or Cuba for that matter. And we're going to get all of this ironed out eventually. I'm not saying it's going to be easy. It's not going to be pain-free. But the difficult things are never easy. And this needed to be dealt with. I continue to believe that this threat needed to be dealt with. And I don't know that anybody else would have taken care of that. I got to be honest with you about that. So we do have lots of stuff that we're trying to cover for you this morning. There's been a Pentagon official who's been laid off. Did you see that? O'Keefe Media, James O'Keefe, has been reporting on this. I don't know. Maybe it's just because I'm tuned into the media all the time. Like, I don't have much downtime when it comes to that. I've been following James O'Keefe and these guys for years. I think you would have to be pretty clueless to sit down at dinner with James O'Keefe and not know it's James O'Keefe. I mean, I know he's not the most well-known guy in the world, but for God's sake, time after time after time, he finds people in major top government positions who sit down with him and just spill their guts over a glass of wine. Apparently, the guy who was talking to him thought he was on a date with James O'Keefe, who had a fake mustache on and eyeglasses. That was his only disguise. Still looked very much like James O'Keefe. And the guy tells him, "I'm a member of the Trump administration in the Pentagon, a very key member, but I'm basically a lifetime employee. He's part of the establishment. He's been there forever," and claims that he's keeping his job for one reason. It allows him to slow walk whatever Pete Hegseth wants so that he doesn't achieve his goals. And he's going to stay there till after Trump's out of office so he can try to reverse whatever Trump's done, because he disagrees with him. He thinks his opinion is more important than that of the president and the secretary of war. Well, that guy's now suspended. I'll let you listen to a little bit of his conversation with James O'Keefe when we get to that here in just a few minutes, I promise you. All right, right now, Ethan, let's go ahead and get started on those top stories, please.
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1: Whoops, sorry, hang on.
3: So instead of, you know, pointing the finger at Republicans, they might think about going after the people

0: are stopping it on the floor, which is the Democrats. And if there are Republicans that they think are gettable, get on the phone.
1: Oh, John Thune. My goodness. You're the leader of the Senate. You're the majority leader in the Senate. Don't point your finger at the White House. Whip your people into shape. Get the 50 votes you need and quit trying to blame other people. He's mad at Caroline Leavitt because she said the president is fed up with what's going on in the Senate. He's like, there's nothing I can do. That's not leadership, John.
2: And so within the prism of identity politics, which is all that left-wing analysis can exist within, as a straight white woman, Caitlin Clark is a threat to a lesbian black league.
1: Buck Sexton there, of Clay and Buck, and he was on Fox last night talking about this latest article on Caitlin Clark and how she really needs to be more sensitive, because when she yells at the officials after one of these blatant calls against her that wasn't called, what she's doing is potentially hurting black basketball players, and she needs to be more sensitive to that because Emmett Till got killed in Chicago. Yeah, try to make sense of that in your brain for a minute.
3: Trump has tried to corrupt everything he touches, and our elections are next. Trump knows he can't outrun Republicans off of a record, so he's trying to rig the race in November.
1: Is anybody, like anybody buying what Chuck Schumer is selling these days? Would anybody eat a hamburger grilled by Chuck Schumer these days? Like, I'm asking for a friend.
4: That I think a lot more people actually like me than don't. And I think a lot more people hate you and the media more than you realize.
1: Boom! Mic drop yesterday by Elon Musk. Elon Musk goes on a podcast and doing an interview with somebody at The Economist, some snooty liberal reporter with The Economist, gets to sit down with Elon Musk. And she's like, you do know that people loathe you, don't you? I mean, it was that bad. I had to cut some of that just so you can hear it, because Musk is not, like, he just doesn't play with these people. And he doesn't really care if people like him or not. Listen to this take. Here you go.
5: Why people loathe you? I mean, some people do loathe you.
4: Yes, some people do.
5: But do you understand why? Do you think what you're doing is helpful for Western democracy?
4: Maybe some people do loathe me. And that's probably true. I don't care. But the fact that, as you pointed out, a 250 million people follow me is that I think a lot more people actually like me than don't. And I think a lot more people hate you and the media more than you realize.
1: He just shut this reporter down at every turn. So then she goes at him for claiming his positions are far right and extremist. And not only did Musk not put up with her garbage, he redefined that for her. I thought it was pretty interesting. Listen to this interaction.
5: You support not just the populist right, but the far right. In fact, very fringe parties in some countries.
4: No, I support the normal people.
5: Okay.
4: What do you call the far right, falsely?
5: You think is the normal person. Okay.
4: Yes. Literally, you could go back 10 or 15 years, and these policies were completely normal. In fact, one of the tricks that I think is funny. One thing that's quite funny is to, like, take a speech from Obama and Hillary, and then go to someone and say, who's sort of, on the sort of what I call the lunatic left, and say, what do you think of the speech by Trump? I'm like, oh wow, he's the worst person ever. Actually, that was a speech by Obama, or actually, that was a speech by Hillary.
5: I agree that the center of gravity in this country has shifted. Certainly the Democratic Party shifted to the left, but that's not what I'm talking about. I'm talking about people like Rupert Lowe. I'm talking
4: right.
5: about
4: Please.
5: People
4: it's,
5: on
4: it's actually just normal people. It's just normal people. It's just normal people. And and here are the principles. And tell me, which of these sound terrible? That we should have secure borders, that we should have safe cities, that we should have sensible spending. Which of those three are far right fringe?
5: No,
4: and I would like to just admonish you,
5: dude,
4: and the media for the absurd characterization of the far right. It is false and misleading and not.

0: nonsense. Please keep this part in.
1: We'll keep all of this in.
2: Don't cut this part out, because I know when you air this, you're going to cut that out because you don't want me schooling you like that on your false narratives. You, I'm not going to let you define me. Musk's approach there, and I love the fact that he took her on there. She's from The Economist. I don't even know her name. I don't know that I've ever seen her smug little face before, but I did see it twisted and gnarled during that interview, because she did not appreciate that very much. Let's put it that way. All right, we'll get to a quick break here. We got the St. Louis Morning Brief. We'll talk about it a little more in depth on some of the local issues that are going on this morning. And Nicole Murray at the bottom of the hour, and then in other news at about 6:48. 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
4: On 270, we've got a crash now. This is going to be with a semi involved in a left lane westbound on 270 before Florissant. And then we also have a crash off the expressways. It's at Big Bend in Shrewsbury, and crews on the scene of that one as well. And a stall on 64 eastbound. Watch this route before Route N. This report is sponsored by the Diamond Shop, making St. Louis sparkle for over 100 years. I'm Trent Erickson with traffic on 97.1 FM Talk.
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6: Did you say he was a registered lobbyist?
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3: Opponent's signs. 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
4: St. Louis Morning Brief.
5: All right. We've been covering this story. I'm glad Ethan brought it up. Lisa Clancy is the politician in this story, correct?
6: Mm-hmm. Yes.
5: County Councilwoman. Yes. What'd she do? What are they alleging she did?
6: So what they're saying is that on the evening of July 16th, so a little bit over a week ago, she was driving down Wydown and she saw a campaign sign for Brian Williams in the median.
5: Now, Brian Williams is running as the Democrat for county executive against Jake Zimmerman.
6: Yes, and so she apparently claims that she did not think that the sign was in the right place, and she decided to get out of her car, jog over to the median, and remove the sign and put it in her car. A detective statement after they checked out the license plate says that the video shows that there are other political signs in her car as well. I don't know if that means it's candidates she's campaigning for or other candidates she's not really in favor of, but an odd detail there in the story as well.
5: Well, and the argument seems to be, well, even that maybe the sign was placed in a right-of-way and it legally wasn't supposed to be there. Even if that was the case, what you do is you call the county and you complain about it. You don't physically go remove the sign yourself.
6: And I think for some people this might seem like a very esoteric law, but it's something for me that it's like it's very random. But I remember being told as a little kid, like, you cannot mess with people's political signs in their yards. Like, that is a thing they will come down on you for.
5: Right.
6: And especially if you're involved in politics and you're going around doing this, I feel like this story pops up every 5 or 6 years and somebody gets in trouble for doing this. It's a weird thing. You don't think about it, but it's also pretty cut and dry.
5: Well, and particularly when you've been in elected office for a while. I mean, people might recognize Lisa Clancy if you saw her in the grocery store. I don't know if you would or not, but still, it's pretty bold what she did, and she got caught. Clearly.
6: Here's the thing. If you do know a politician, by the way, and they have any extra signs, use them, rip them off the wire,
5: yeah.
6: Open them up next time it snows, use it as a sled. You will fly down the hill.
5: I had a friend. That's why you were stealing those as a child.
6: A friend's dad ran for alderman, and he had a couple extra signs, and we were like, what if this laminated flat thing would be great for us going down a hill? Absolutely perfect. Flew down our hill.
5: I'm sure it would. Yeah, I'm sure it worked out well.
6: Another thing that's going on in St. Louis City, they received $1.8 million in grant support for their youth build program. It teaches trades and constructions to local teens. I cannot think of any better way to spend money in the St. Louis area than pushing people to the trades instead of always just overspend on college, get a degree that you won't make any money in, get a trade, get a consistent job, and also help the infrastructure of the city.
5: Yeah, so this is a city, you say, or a county
6: program. City program.
5: It is a city program to try to direct 1.8 high schoolers.
6: Yep. Trade and construction and trade skills for local teens. And they will also go beyond skilled labor and teach AI literacy.
5: Is it general budget money, or is it like Rams money, or
6: it's,
5: what
6: it's,
5: is it?
6: Yeah, it's a grant that they got for one of the, what they call the youth build program.
5: Yeah, so I talked about that for ages. I mean, honestly, we don't do nearly enough with the trades.
6: No.
5: My dad was a tradesman. He was a tinsmith, that's a skill that's lost these days. My grandfather was a tradesman. He was a latherer in a union in Cincinnati for many, many years. Some of those jobs still exist, some of them don't, but for the ones that do still exist, you got people making six figures because they've learned a trade that they can do with their hands that AI can't replace.
6: Yep. And so I grew up in

0: I was in high school at the very end of the aughts, and I'm right in the middle of a generation that never once heard the word trades.
1: Wow.
0: When we grew up, it was, you're going to college, you're going to college, you're going to college. That's what you do. And what has changed over the last 15 years is people going back and realizing, okay, we've oversaturated the college market. They overcharge for the education they're giving you. The workforce doesn't demand the degree anymore, but they need skilled people in every sense. Like you said, some of those things are going to go away. Mass manufacturing, technology is always going to push things out, as we're talking about AI. But to get kids a much cleaner path to having a solid job, and I think it's great because in a city like St. Louis, you know, people are leaving here. And so to keep people here who can do skilled labor, it's important as we try to rebuild the infrastructure.
2: I hope people are paying attention. I really do. I hope if you've got a child that is looking at career choices one of these days, this is part of the conversation.
0: It has to be because, like I said, I don't think anything's changing right now when it comes to the loan stuff and the quality of education you're getting. The chance that you're getting your money's worth in college is not a great high risk chance. And so I would say if you have a kid in the city right now, look this way. And again, if they're not the skilled laborer person, they're also doing AI literacy. So all the things you talked about, there are jobs that are going to go to AI. And this is a program that will allow kids to learn that and maybe stay ahead.
2: Or if you prefer and you want to be contrarian, let them get a $100,000 degree in feminist studies. See how that works out for you.
0: And then they can teach feminist studies.
2: I guess. I don't know who's learning it, but good luck with that.
0: Yeah, that's the big thing. So good thing for the St. Louis City. I love any news as a city resident is good for things like that.
2: Yeah, that's good.
0: That's what we got today.
2: Oh, good. All right. Well, you know, I was looking at this story where the people, I've seen these signs sitting on the side of the road, and I didn't really think about it. Like the MoDOT put some signs out that they're getting ready to install on the side of the road. And I think Channel 4 did this story. That's where I first saw it. And they left them there for a couple of weeks. Well, while they were on the ground, vandals got a hold of them and defaced them with what vandals do. Like they put spray paint on them. And now they've got to go back and try to get them cleaned up without damaging the signs. And, of course, they would love to catch the people that did it. Good luck to that. But when Channel 4 got out there, they realized that the sign that they had to make the reason they were on the ground is when they got out there, they realized they had to make a modification to the post on the highway, and they just left the signs there while they were trying to fix the issue.
0: I think they've been doing that construction on 55 for how many months now?
2: Yeah.
0: How did you not double and triple check that you had the right truss or whatever the word is to actually put the signs up right?
2: That's a good question.
0: I don't know how they missed that one, considering how long this construction plan has been going on.
2: I'm sure there's an engineer somewhere that could put you to sleep explaining exactly how that happened.
0: I'm sure he put somebody to sleep and got an extra $30,000 at it.
2: I'm just saying. They could do that. But, of course, the people at MoDOT are mad. They said we put the signs in a place where it was safe. But a little bit of time took, I don't know if it was a couple of weeks or what, when they went back to get them, then they saw the spray paint from
0: I'm sorry,
2: from the
0: how is a lawn between a street and the highway a safe place?
3: I was just thinking that. Those guys hang off buildings to tag stuff.
0: Right?
3: Woo. Like, oh, I gotta jump this barrier?
0: Have you seen the railroad overpasses they're tagging and you think this is a safe place?
2: Yeah, thank you. That's true. All right, coming up, we are going to get to a check of business for you in just a few minutes. Just a quick reminder, because some of the trolls are on the Facebook page this morning on apparently wanting to make some points about Amendments 4 and 5. The web, you can go to Facebook, or you can go to X if you're on there. I posted my videos on Amendments 4 and 5, and you can hear my opinion on it, or you can just download the voter guide, and that will answer those questions for you on why you should be a yes on both of those. So there you go. I thought I'd throw that out there since it's my show. All right, a quick break. We'll be back in just a minute.
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need done. 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My friend Curtis Correll at Correll Roofing Co., because they will get it taken care of, right? I mean, it's what they do. 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You have to trust that they're up there doing the work properly, and that's why I believe Curtis is the guy to put your trust in. He's done work for me. He's replaced my roof. He's done work for several of my friends, several of my coworkers here at the station. And, of course, I have read the many, many reviews, and they've got some of those posted up on their website. So you can go and read the testimonials for yourself, like this one. From Brian, knowledgeable. I contacted Correll Roofing Co. about some shingles that I lost off my roof during the last round of high winds. And John came out. He responded to my inquiry and was able to replace those missing shingles in a very timely manner. So it wasn't about replacing the whole roof. It was about fixing a specific problem. Whatever your situation is, if you haven't had your roof inspected in a while, you need to call Curtis.

0: injured and killed as a result of the Vietnam War. By August, Democratic delegates assembled together in Chicago, trying to model unity amid their party's convention. But the message would be overshadowed by chaos as anti-war protesters flooded Grant Park and Michigan Avenue, demanding an end to the conflict in Vietnam. Police responded with tear gas, with mace, and beatings with billy clubs. Journalists and cameras captured the disruption. Five words echoed from the broadcast: the whole world is watching.
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2: When you're approaching retirement, there are a lot of questions to answer. Do you have enough money to fund your income for life? How should you claim Social Security?

0: All right, welcome back. I before we get to Nicole, I had to play this for you. Clarence Thomas was out doing a public event, giving a speech the other day, and he was asked whether or not he was planning to resign anytime soon or, like, retire. I don't know why people speculate that, because I guess he's in his 70s and they think maybe he would be a candidate to leave the court. That question comes up every year. He had a very interesting answer to that, because he said people have been asking him that since he got put on the court, which is pretty funny. Listen to this.
1: One of the things I say in response to the media is when they talk about, or especially early on, about the way I did my job, I said, I will absolutely leave the court when I do my job as poorly as you do yours. And that was meant as a compliment.
0: Yeah, you know? Yeah, exactly. He's got a great laugh, too. What a treasure we have on the Supreme Court there. I hope he's there for many, many more years, as long as he wants to be. I hope we have Clarence Thomas on there for sure. All right, let's get to Nicole Murray, please. Nicole, good to have you on this morning. How are you?
2: Oh, why, thank you for the lovely welcome. I'm happy because it's Friday. How are you?
0: I'm doing fine. We need to hear your voice this morning, because it's the guy show. It's the man show today.
2: Uh-oh.
0: Kim's on vacation.
2: I see.
0: Yeah, she's on her way to a Florida vacation. She's going to be gone all next week and won't be back till the following week. So,
2: love that for her.
0: It's me and Ethan and Matthew Rocchio holding down the fort in here this morning. So, we need to hear from you.
2: All right, I'll keep you in line. Don't worry about it.
0: we do appreciate that. What you got going on out there?
2: All right, futures are slightly higher. Thursday, the Dow Industrials lost 506. The NASDAQ down 553. The S&P 500 down 90. A lawsuit filed this week by a former Centene vice president claims age discrimination swayed executive decisions within the Clayton-based health insurance giant, ultimately culminating in the vice president's ouster last October. Kay Timmerman claims Centene executives excluded the then 59-year-old from high-level planning meetings and downgraded her title amid corporate restructuring in August of last year. 93 workers for a food service company are getting laid off because the Parkway School District switched to a different provider. The affected workers include food service workers and administrators for Chartwells. Officials say the layoffs took place between June 30th and July 17th. The Trump administration said it is imposing new tariffs of 10 and 12.5% on goods from 60 trading partners over allegations of lax enforcement of forced labor bans. The new levies went into effect at 12:01 a.m. this morning. It's the same time Trump's temporary 10% global tariff expired. Oil prices have dropped by roughly 3% this morning, but remained on track for a weekly jump of 10% as the U.S.-Iran war continues to escalate. West Texas Intermediate up to $90 a barrel, Brent at 98. Amazon said it is requiring third-party sellers to label any photos or videos that feature AI-generated people. The move is in response to a recently enacted New York law that mandates companies disclose when an ad includes a synthetic performer in place of a human actor. And finally, experts say that people with grandma hobbies have better mental health. That's because these activities typically reduce stress and lower anxiety. This can include knitting, gardening, baking, and bird watching.
0: Well, it's just probably a stress reliever, right?
2: I guess. I can't say I've really dabbled in too many of these grandma hobbies just yet.
0: Well,
2: I'm not quite there.
0: Yeah, those are just fill your time. Like gardening, I understand, I guess. The bird watching thing, I will never get. And I used to make fun of my dad years ago because he got a hummingbird feeder. And then he got a second hummingbird feeder. And then he would sit in his backyard on his deck and he would watch

0: the hummingbirds. And I'm like, oh, for God's sake, I'd rather watch paint dry. What are we doing here?
1: I don't get that.
0: And now my wife's got a hummingbird feeder in our backyard. So I don't know if you just get to a certain age and you think you need a hummingbird feeder. I don't know what it is.
1: It's very possible. I don't know. I get it. Like sometimes it's like, ooh, ah, but I don't know if it's like, ooh, you know what I could do today? Let's go watch hummingbirds.
0: Yeah. So I was listening, as I do every morning, to you and Gordon this morning, and I heard your story about the reason people quit dating, and one of them was or they break up their relationship, and one of them is because the person either snores or steals your bed covers.
1: Yes, the annoying sleep patterns, like they toss and turn and that whole thing.
0: And that's the reason for the breakup, is what this poll said?
1: Yeah, they're saying that. I guess that's what a lot of it stems from. I could totally see myself doing this because I'm someone who is very sensitive. Like, if I don't get sleep, I am stupid. I am cranky. Like, I could see that totally affecting the core of the relationship if it happens every night. No?
0: I'm just a lucky man because I snore. Aww. And I probably steal the bed covers, and my wife has put up with that for a long time now. But I'm with Gordon. I think there may be some bigger issues going on in the relationship if that's the excuse people are giving for, like, ending it. And
1: I'm sure it's not the only reason, but, I mean, I'd be mad if someone was messing with my sleep. I got nicknamed Sleeping Beauty in college for that reason. So.
0: Because you wanted to be left alone and get the sleep done.
1: No, I mean, I can share a bed. Like, I'm not saying that, but, like, if they starfish and they take up the whole bed, it's like, oh, no, no, no.
0: Out. You're going yes. now.
1: To the couch you go.
0: That's funny. Nicole, have a great weekend.
1: Thank you so much.
0: All right. I appreciate that. Yeah, I think you might have some other things going on.
2: I've never heard of that term, starfish.
0: Oh, you haven't?
2: No.
0: Oh, that's somebody that just like spreads out and takes the whole bed, right?
2: Right.
0: I mean, that could happen.
2: I just never heard someone call it that.
0: Oh, man. I brought this up earlier, and I want to talk about it a little bit here because the show's going to start getting a little more crowded as we get into the next hour. And this was the story with James O'Keefe on what this undercover video. The guy's famous for this, right? Remember, he did it for years, and then he lost his job, and then he started O'Keefe Media and started doing it again. And he, for some reason, and I don't know what it is. Do you know the answer to this, Ethan?
2: What's that?
0: Is James O'Keefe gay?
2: Oh, I have no idea.
0: I mean, I don't know if he is or not, but so many of these people he gets undercover are like gay males that he goes on dates with, which strikes me as a little odd, although he's had a few women on there. Don't get me wrong over the years. So I don't know the answer to that. But he did go undercover on a date with a dude who works for the Pentagon. And he doesn't just work for the Pentagon. His name is Brandon Newsom. He is the Director of Business Operations for the Office of the Secretary of the Navy. So he's got a pretty big deal, pretty big job. He oversees all corporate operations like HR and IT and security for the Office of the Secretary of the Navy. So Keith goes on a date with a guy and gets him talking about politics. And, you know, he basically admits what we've all suspected for the longest time about the deep state, what we know they tried to do after the Obama administration ended, which was leave people in place who could try to thwart anything Donald Trump was going to do. This is one of those people. The audio, because it's undercover audio, is not the easiest thing in the world to hear. But just listen to a little bit of O'Keefe's conversation with this guy on how he and others are trying to block Trump and wait him out until he leaves office.
3: Certain folks in certain positions to help slow roll, unquote, Trump's goals.
4: It's crazy to work at the Pentagon right now.
3: That's wild.
4: That's wild.
3: What's the guy that's in charge there?
4: Like Seth?
5: headset. I mean, there's a lot of things that they tried to do at the very beginning that has they've still not rolled out. Because you have certain folks in certain positions who can slow roll things.
6: That's true. That's true.
5: So I agree. There's a lot of times where it challenges my morals. But the way I look at it is, if I'm not there, they'll just put in someone who does believe their way. And so when the election changes, who do I want to be there? Do I want a person who's going to continue to promote their beliefs? Or do I want to stay and stick it out so that way when the time comes, I can undo whatever's been done?
0: Yeah, he's going to stick it out so he can undo whatever's been done, because he is actually, you didn't know this, he's the president of the United States. He actually is the Secretary of War. He's smarter than Donald Trump and Pete Hegseth. Therefore, he should be able to undo whatever they've done at the Pentagon while they were in there. Well, the guy's been suspended. He's on administrative leave as they look into some of the comments. First of all, he shouldn't have been sharing all that information, because what he's got's a pretty, you know, high-ranking job. And he just goes out on a date with a guy he thinks he met on Tinder or whatever, and he's, or Grindr or whatever they call it, and now he's sharing all his details about his job. Man, I don't know how O'Keefe does it, but he finds some really dumb people and gets them to go on camera and talk about things they shouldn't be talking about. All right, coming up, we will get to In Other News when we come back a little bit later. We're going to talk to Greg Jarrett from Fox News about some of these legal challenges that are going on to the president. This Judge Boasberg is back in the news again. We'll get to all that and more for you coming up at about 8:20. 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
8: We've got trouble on 270 if you're headed on the westbound side. Just before Florissant, we've got the left lane taken out with a crash involving a semi. So it's a lot to get out of the way, and the left lane is out with this one. A heavy approaching that area. Then once you're past it, you're fine. On 70 eastbound, we've got some road work to look for from Union into downtown with lane restrictions. And westbound 270, before you get to that crash, you've got some delays from Riverview to Lilac because of construction in that area. I'm Trent Erickson with traffic on 97.1 FM Talk.
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2: So you know the thing.
3: What the hell is going on?
4: In other news.
5: Well, you know, it is not Shark Week, but there's a shark story out there that scares the living hell out of me. I just got to tell you, they have trackers on some of these really large sharks. They found a 12-foot-long, 1,000-pound great white that's now been tracked off Long Island heading south. And that's not the worst part of the story. It may be being followed by an even bigger 14-foot, 1,700-pound great white shark named Contender. And they're now both headed down the East Coast along, the Jersey Shore and all that stuff. Just as people head into the water. That just, I don't know. Ever since I saw Jaws, I've not been the same.
6: It's amazing how that movie has wrecked people.
5: Man.
7: The thing that freaks me out about great white sharks is how old they are.
5: Oh, yeah?
7: Like, you'll find a great white shark and you'll find out that they're like 60, 70 years old.
5: They live that long?
7: Like that. Yeah, like apparently some of them can.
6: I mean, it's not that old, man.
7: They are guessing, though. This is actually shocking to me. Apparently, the OSearch shark tracker says that Contender is only 30 to 32 years old.
5: Wow.
7: And he's that big.
5: So he could get even bigger.
7: That's insane. 1,700 pounds?
5: No, thank you. No, thank you.
6: Have you guys seen this? There's a video going around of a bear in New Mexico that climbed the utility pole. Have you seen
5: it?
6: I
5: did not see it.
6: He's all perched up there, and people are recording him, and then they called the animal control because they're all scared he's going to get, electrocuted. They weren't sure if he's alive or dead. He was alive. They called animal control. Animal control's like, we're not going to trank him because he might fall, kill himself.
5: Okay.
6: Yeah. He ended up electrocuting himself anyway.
5: Oh, he
6: so
5: died?
6: He is died.
5: Oh, no. Was it a subdivision, I guess?
6: It was like, it says rural New Mexico, so I figured it's just on the road.
7: I still haven't seen anything crazier than when the buffalo got out in like St. Albans last year, and they had to shoot him, and it took him forever to do it. That's still one of the craziest things to me.
5: Oh, yeah.
7: A bison, I guess.
5: The bison got free. I wonder if it came from the park over there.
7: Yeah.
5: I'm sure. Probably. All right. So a Louisiana woman went on a cruise, and I think it was a Carnival cruise, if I read this correctly. And while she went on a non-Carnival sponsored excursion, which apparently is important to the story, because apparently they do check out the safety of some of these things first, and they went on like a rope swing, but her leg caught on the guide rope as she went out over the water, and the rope tightened, and it injured her between her legs. And at first they thought it was just a scratch, and then it started swelling to the size of a baseball.
6: Oh.
5: So the woman ended up in the ship's medical center for over 12 hours, and they had to spend $4,000 before they were able to leave the ship because of her medical treatment. And she had to then pay for extra, like, early airfare to get back to the U.S. for further treatment, because she didn't want to be treated in Mexico. So they got an emergency air evacuation for a groin injury. $20,000 they think it's going to cost.
7: I've seen some documentaries. There's worse ways to go on a cruise.
6: The poo cruise.
5: Well, probably. Yeah. That's awful.
6: Mark, I got this story just for you because you're going to love this. This couple in Pennsylvania, they found their dream home, bought it, moving in. It's an old 1830s stone house. They find out the grounds are infested with black snakes. They are showing these TikTok videos. Snakes are crawling up the side of their house. They're in their swimming pool. And they're not doing anything about it.
5: Why?
6: They're just like, oh, we're just trying to rehome them. They're black snakes. They like mice. It's good for us.
5: Well, they don't have a mouse problem, I guess you could say.
6: Yeah, obviously not.
5: No, I couldn't live like that.
6: It's gross. Go on TikTok and look. You could see these, like, black snakes are literally crawling up the side of
5: their
6: house.
5: I know they're fairly harmless, but here's the issue. You get used

0: used to them, and then all of a sudden there's one that's not harmless. Yeah. So I'd say
1: or they're
0: just get
1: inside
0: rid of all
1: your
0: of
1: house.
0: Them, and you don't have to worry about it.
1: Which I've had.
0: Yeah. Oh, have you really?
1: Yeah. We went down in our basement and found a, what I am guessing is a copperhead. We had put out like those sticky mouse traps, and it stuck in there, so it died because it couldn't get out.
0: Thank goodness, right?
1: Yeah, but my wife refused to go down in the basement. Still
0: bet.
1: Does. Still refuses to go down there.
0: I'll bet.
2: Honestly, can't blame her on that one.
0: Not at
2: all. Burn the house down, burn the land.
1: That's what
0: she started. Burn it all to the ground.
2: Yep.
0: Here's a story that says Americans are retiring sooner than they expect, but then they're sorry, which I think you really need to go to the retirement advisory group if this is your problem. People have decided they're going to retire early, and then they don't really plan for how long the retirement's going to last. And nearly three quarters wish they had either saved more or worked longer. I mean, it's a big issue. They weren't forced to retire. They chose to retire early, but just hadn't done the legwork to figure out how much this was going to cost them.
2: That seems so risky. I can't imagine.
0: Goodness.
1: Another subject they should be teaching in school is
2: yes.
1: how to plan for retirement.
0: Well, yeah, they don't take that nearly seriously enough. No. My daughter started a summer job, right? And somehow, I don't know if they did it for her automatically, signed up for the like 401k program, which she now has $15 in. And I'm like, I ask her about it. She goes, I did not. I'm like, somebody did. Somebody signed you up for it. Now, I'm happy for her because she's 18 years old and she's actually got $15 toward her retirement. I'm like, I'm going to supplement that for you because I want you to learn. I want this to be a learning moment for you. I hope she takes that to heart for sure. All right, coming up, we got J.J. Carafano on what's going on in Iran, and we will get to Congressman Eric Burleson on what's going to happen with the SAVE Act over in the Senate. We'll be back.
3: The radical left let crime and drugs pour into our nation, and they let biological men into girls' sports.

0: possible municipal violation charges. And St. Louis City has received $1.8 million in a grant to support Slate's Youth Build program, which teaches trade and construction and trade skills to local teens. And beyond just skilled labor, Mayor Kara Spencer says they will also teach AI literacy. In sports, the Cardinals' post-All-Star break malaise continued, this time with a 10-6 loss in an afternoon one-game makeup against the Arizona Diamondbacks. That drops them to 2-5 since the All-Star break as they start a three-game series against the Cincinnati Reds later this evening. It is 7:04 and 65 degrees for 97.1 FM Talk.
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2: Our big spot is still on 270 if you're headed westbound. This is just before Florissant, where you've got a semi-crash working car and a semi in the left lane, and they're still working on it, but it's just about out of the way now, so it shouldn't be much longer. Some road work concerns on the inbound side of 70 or eastbound side of 70. As you make your way past Union, you'll find some lane restrictions into downtown, but the rest of the roadways are moving fine. I'm Trent Erickson with traffic on 97.1 FM Talk.
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4: Expect unsettled skies throughout the day today on this Friday. We'll be optimistic, call it a mix of clouds and sunshine, but also expect scattered showers and a couple of non-severe thunderstorms from time to time. Not raining all day long, in the 70s to near 80 degrees. Tonight, scattered showers and a couple of non-severe storms, 68. Saturday, maybe a leftover shower early. 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Chief Meteorologist, Dave Murray.
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0: Welcome back on a Friday morning. We're happy you're with us here on the Mark Cox Morning Show. Things are chugging right along. We've got Kim St. Ange out today. If you're just tuning in, she is on vacation. Matthew Rocchio is helping us out with the news and stuff this morning. And Ethan Bryden here, of course. Sue Thomas, everybody's off. Sue Thomas is off. She'll be back Monday. Dan Buck is going to be filling in Monday, in fact, for the vacationing Kim St. Ange, who hopefully is headed to a beach somewhere by now and is ready to just relax and take a little bit of a well-deserved vacation here with her sons and her husband and just have a nice time next week. We're happy for her that she gets to do that for sure. We will get to that for you. All that with J.J. Carafano coming up. We're going to get to Eric Burleson coming up. We got Greg Jarrett next hour. And we're going to get to, our friend Josh Hecht, who I get to talk to for the first time this morning, who is a longtime public servant. He's a law enforcement officer. He's a veteran. And now he has dedicated his time to helping raise money for a fantastic charity. He's going to join me in the end of the 8 o'clock hour to talk about how you can get involved in that and a little bit about what he's done for them over the last couple of years. Just a quick reminder, you're watching us here on the Window World webcam, Simply the Best for Less. Thank you for that. Lots of great comments this morning on there. We follow that one for Facebook and YouTube and X and Rumble. And we've got the text line has been busy today. 314-241-9797. If we're talking about something and you got some thoughts on it, you're welcome to text in there and we will we'll mention those on the air occasionally. Some great stuff on there this morning. As much as anything about the voter guide, holding this up to the Window World webcam right now. This is available to you. I keep getting questions about these amendments and what do you think about this? What do you think about that? Who are your endorsements locally? It's all in here. It's all right here for you. The election is coming up. Before we know it, it's going to be August 4th, and people are already voting. If you haven't voted yet, read the voter guide so that when you walk in there, you're not shocked. It is a fairly long ballot. It'll be longer in November, I imagine, but it's a fairly long ballot. And, of course, depending on where you are, there are different issues on there, different tax increases in St. Louis County than there would be in Jefferson County or St. Charles County. The big ones are covered here. So the big ones, of course, are the amendments that you're going to be voting on and that proposition in St. Louis County that would tax your internet purchases because they are in trouble in St. Louis County right now, budget-wise. I'm a no on that, by the way, because I think they need to get their fiscal house in order before you agree to let them tax your internet purchases just because they need to get a little extra cash in the bank right now because they've mishandled it. They have absolutely mishandled the county budget, and the only answer is a little bit of fiscal responsibility here. That's what we need for sure. All right, we're going to get to that for you. Go to 971talk.com, and you can find the voter guide. It's pinned to the top of the Facebook page. I've put my opinions out there on X as well. If you follow me there, Mark Cox 971, if you are on X or Twitter or whatever you want to call it. Some great stuff from Elon Musk this morning. I'm going to play some of that for you here in just a couple of minutes. Ethan, let's get to our top stories, please.
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2: American people are disgusted with an economic system in which one guy on top, Elon Musk, owns more wealth than the bottom half of American society.
0: What exactly? I'd love to sit down with Bernie Sanders sometime and say, what exactly makes you think, Bernie, that because this guy's successful, you should get to steal his money and spend it the way you want? I will never understand that with these socialists as long as I live. Why are they jealous? Elon Musk didn't steal his money. He created products people want to buy, and therefore he became very rich. It's part of the beauty of capitalism. Not everybody gets that rich, but you have that opportunity.
3: It's even more ludicrous that you do have Sophia Cunningham, a female athlete herself, very accomplished in her own right, coming forth and speaking that truth that men shouldn't play in women's sports. We want to protect women and girls, and the backlash she is receiving from Democrats and left-wing thinkers across the country is astonishing.
0: Thank you, Caroline Levitt. I appreciate her being out there and defending Sophie Cunningham, a Missouri treasure, I should point out. She's a Missouri, University of Missouri, former college basketball player at Missouri, playing the WNBA now, speaking out on men and women's sports. And she said, no, and I'm not going to apologize for it. And she has taken all kinds of heat in the liberal media right now.
4: We're doing very well against the Islamic Republic of Iran. We're doing extremely well. They would like to do something, but I say they're not ready yet. They need more of the same. They're not ready yet. They got some evil intentions. We cannot let them have a nuclear weapon.
0: Yeah, we're going to talk to J.J. Carafano coming up in just a few minutes, because there are reporting this morning, I should say, that significantly more resources are now being staged, including some of our largest bombers. So my guess is it's about to get uglier in Iran, and they once again have rejected an offer to come to the table. Too much punishment is not enough for them, apparently.
5: What do you think about the Supreme Court reform?
6: I think these folks call everyone they don't like a communist. I think that America is a free country. You know, they're out here palling around with whoever they want to pal around with. So what? People can do what they want. I'm not here to be the belief police around here.
0: How about that? Is that not the most bartender thing you've ever heard said in your life? Alexandria Ocasio-Cortez walks down the street like a rock star in Washington, D.C. The media flocks to this woman who probably couldn't do a simple math equation. I mean, honestly, if you've ever heard anything come out of her mouth, she doesn't understand basic economics. But when they went to New Hampshire and they took a poll, guess who came out as the leading contender for the presidency for Democrats in 2028? Now, New Hampshire is not the most conservative place in the world. I understand that. But what I see unfolding here is not something that scares me. It's something that actually gives me heart a little, to some extent. We've seen in these blue, deep blue districts, we may see it in District 1, with Cori Bush, that the Democratic Socialists are motivating their young, inexperienced, ignorant, progressive base to rush to the polls to vote for free stuff. Vote for me, I'll give you free stuff. I'll freeze your rent. I'll erase your loans. I'll Robin Hood it. I'll rob from the rich and give to the poor. This is the garbage they're spewing, right? Now you've got Alexandria Ocasio-Cortez, quite frankly, the fact that she's even in Congress is shocking, but could you imagine her running anything larger than her congressional office? Really just gives vacant answers on so many, worse than Kamala, on a lot of these economic issues, if that's possible. And she just got voted in New Hampshire, the person that the progressive wing of the party would love to see as their presidential candidate in 2028. If you are a conservative, if you're just a common sense Democrat, that should give you hope, because there is no way that the majority of Americans in this country are going to vote for that, honestly. So if you're a bartender, you don't want to make anybody mad, right? Here's what she says.
6: You know, they're out here palling around with whoever they want to pal around with. So what? People can do what they want. I'm not here to be the belief police around here.
0: How about that? I'm not here to be the belief police. I don't care if they call me a communist or not. because you are, and you don't understand even economics 101 on how the world works. Said that nobody should be able to become a billionaire. I'd love to her to sit down with Elon Musk so maybe he could explain to her how you create a product, sell it, and make money other than just mixing a drink behind a bar. Just very pathetic. But good news for our side, I will have to say. Coming up, Jim Carafano from the Heritage Foundation will ask him about the buildup in Iran again.
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5: Well, we got a lot of stalls out there. 55 southbound past 44. It's off to your right. 64 eastbound. The exit to Hampton, you've got a right lane taken out on the exit ramp itself. And 70 westbound, the exit to Cave Springs as well, also on the right side. And another one on 70 eastbound before 370. Right shoulder's taken out with that one. Westbound on 270 at Florissant. We've got an earlier semi-crash that's been cleared out of the way, so things are getting back to normal in that area. And some road work on the inbound side or eastbound side of 70 that goes from Union into downtown. I'm Trent Erickson with traffic, my 97.1 FM Talk.
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0: I saw Arachi, their foreign minister, who the other day say or something about their policies, an eye for an eye. The president's policy is a head for an eye. I mean, honestly, that's what it's going to be. I mean, they will pay a very heavy price.
1: You know, I was born in the South. South Bronx.
2: All right, Jim Carafano from the Heritage Foundation back on the line with us. Good morning, Jim.
3: Hey, great to be with you, Mark.
2: Absolutely. Are you on an airplane somewhere? What's going on?
3: No, I'm not. I'm actually I will be on an airplane, but not today.
2: Oh, okay. Well, good for you. You travel a lot. That was Marco Rubio there. I almost called him Marco Rubio. I don't know if that matters or not, but he's talking about the president's policy now toward Iran. What's your take on the bombers, the heavy bombers, and everything else getting involved now?
3: Yeah, so this is not escalation. This is not like Vietnam, where, you know, Johnson says, well, we send in 20,000 troops. Like, oh, let's send in 20,000 more. This is what I would call de-risking, because here's the math. Every time the Iranians do this, they renege on a deal, they attack Americans. The U.S. goes in, and when they do one day of additional attacks on Iranian military and infrastructure, that adds months and years to the timeline of how long it would take Iran to rebuild, to be a country at the level of threat it was a year ago. So this is literally the thing about, you know, when you're in a hole, stop digging. And when they're in a hole and the IRGC says, where's the steam shovel?
2: You know, I heard somebody say yesterday that, you know, they're managing to fire some missiles at other countries. They've killed a couple of U.S. service members in doing that with drones. Where did these come from? Apparently, they were hidden in tunnels, and slowly, as things calmed down the last few weeks, they pulled them back out. And somebody said this is an opportunity for the U.S. to now go in and take out the rest of it. Is that, you think that's the strategy?
3: Well, you know, definitely every time one of these assets appears or does an attack or they use it, the U.S. then can target it and take it out. So it is essentially, you know, creating more vulnerabilities for the Iranians. But the other thing is, you know, the attack on the servicemen, I guess it was Jordan, was really

0: tragic, but when you hear about the kind of the postmortem of that, the Iranians did some very, very clever things, some workarounds to get through the U.S. defenses, but the U.S. is going to figure that out. So that's a one-time deal, right? Now, they may think of something else clever to do something else, but, you know, we are 4 months into this war with the Iranians, and as one of my friends pointed out, which is not, it's not a fun statistic, it's not something to brag about or make light of human life, but, you know, on average, we lose about 20, 30 Americans every year in military training accidents. Which is a horrible thing, right? It's an inherently dangerous business that we're in, even when people aren't shooting at you. But the U.S., this government and this Department of War and the military have done an exquisite job about protecting the lives of the men and women that we put in harm's way. But it also says something about the president. I mean, the president's always willing to say, hey, we don't have to do this. And part of that is not just, you know, I don't need to blow up Iranian bridges, you know, if I don't have to. But he also knows every time he pulls the trigger on sending American forces into harm's way, even when there is a very low likelihood that Americans will be caught, captured, wounded, or killed, it's not zero. And so he doesn't want to do that, but he's not risk averse. We can play this game all day long. You know, they say, you know, you play stupid games, you win stupid prizes. I mean, this is what the Iranians are doing now. And the only, I can't stress this enough. Every day they do this, they become less of a problem for us for months and years ahead.
1: Yeah. Well, I'm glad to hear you make that observation. You know, I read that somewhere yesterday about the number of training deaths that happen, that we lose 15 or 20 service members a year just in automobile accidents on bases around the world.
0: Right.
1: But it's not to minimize the casualty, because any loss like this is horrible. The president is, you know, pointing out that the number of lives lost during Vietnam and some of these other long-term conflicts, we could go to Afghanistan for that matter, and the number of service members that were killed over there. So he's conscientious of that.
0: It's not the number per se. I mean, certainly as a former serviceman in the Army for 25 years, it's don't throw lives away.
1: No.
0: Right. Don't do it for something that's useless and stupid and a failed effort, like we did in Vietnam, or like Biden's ridiculous withdrawal from Afghanistan, where we got people killed for no reason. Don't do that. And I don't think the president's doing that at all.
1: No. Obviously, energy is a national security issue. Do you think, let's look 12 months, 24 months down the road, how much different will the energy pathways around the world be when this Iran thing is over with? Are we already seeing some evidence of that we've learned to avoid not just the Strait of Hormuz, but some other areas? There are just easier ways to do it now.
0: Yeah, and what we're seeing in the market today with oil going from 80 to 100, that's just market speculation. That has nothing to do with actual supply and demand. So, you know, when we started this conflict, we said 20% of the world's oil flowed through the Strait of Hormuz. That's already not true anymore. And the Iranians have no capacity to block that. So the region is already producing 2/3 of the exports that they did when the war started.
1: Yeah.
0: And when you add in the added exports from the United States, Venezuela, Canada, and other suppliers, we're actually at about the same level of global supply we were before the war started. So it's not a shortage of oil, right? And the Iranians do not have a capacity to close the Straits of Hormuz. And in fact, every day it declines. And let me tell you, the Houthis do not have the capacity to close the Red Sea. So this is about what markets do, which is, they speculate. Every time we've ever shot bullets in the Gulf, the price of oil's jumped up. But will this not be a factor in the long term growth of the U.S. and the global economy? And the answer is yes. And the irony here is, you know, nobody likes wars, but the global supply of gas and oil is going to be more resilient and more abundant because of this conflict.
1: Good. That benefits everyone for sure. Hey, Jim, safe travels, my friend. Have a great weekend.
0: Oh, thanks for having me on.
1: Absolutely.
0: Have a good weekend.
1: You bet, buddy. Heritage.org. You can go and find out more about Jim Salzman there. Follow him on X if you don't currently, at JJ Carafano on X. It's a good follow. I can promise you that. Coming up, Congressman Eric Burleson. Stay tuned.
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3: Seen many delays. We've got some road work on 70 on your eastbound side. It's your main project there going from Union into downtown. Westbound side of 270. Other side of the river here as you make your way past Riverview over to Lilac. You've got some lane restrictions and closures in place, but other than that, even through the work zone on 55, you're moving just fine this morning. I'm Trent Erickson with traffic on 97.1 FM Talk.
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0: Republicans, they might think about going after the people who are stopping it on the floor, which is the Democrats. And if there are Republicans that they think are gettable, get on the phone.
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2: Don't know what that was. We got Congressman Eric Burleson on the line with us this morning. Congressman, that was John Thune. Have you heard that bite before?
3: I have not. That was pretty interesting to hear.
2: Well, I mean, honestly, he's the Senate leader, and he's telling the White House, well, I've got to get 50 votes and I can't get them, so you're going to have to do it for me. I mean, do your job, for goodness sake, on the SAVE Act.
3: Yeah. That's the case. I mean, the truth is, he is kowtowing to Murkowski, Collins, the Tillis, to these rhinos who don't want to, who have been a part of the deep state for so long, and they're finally getting exposed for who they are. But like, that problem is that he needs to do what the Republican Party and what the president wants, and not try to focus on babying and coddling these rhinos that are in the Senate.
2: Yeah, absolutely. So I understand it's a math problem, right? McConnell is AWOL. We don't know where he is. You know, Collins and Murkowski are likely a no on that. That should still put you at 50, though, shouldn't it?
3: It should, because the truth is, he can say all day long that he doesn't have the votes, but let's put it up for a vote.
2: Thank you. Let's see who they are.
3: For a vote. And let's see who these people are. Make them come out. Make Tom Tillis have to explain to the America for the rest of his life, even when he's outside of the Senate, why he thought voter ID was a bad idea.
2: Yes.
3: Make him do that. I think that at the end of the day, you've got a lot of these senators that have Trump derangement syndrome, whether they're Democrats or, sadly, a handful of Republicans. And at the end of the day, they're willing to destroy the country and do us damage so long as it does damage to Donald Trump.
2: Yeah. Well, I mean, what we're talking about here, correct me if I'm wrong, is he's saying now he doesn't even have the 50 votes for the reconciliation package that you guys passed. Am I wrong about that, or is he only talking about the SAVE Act?
3: No, he's talking about the reconciliation package, which is ridiculous, because we've been told all along that you've got to get 60 votes to get something, brought up for a vote. But with reconciliation, you don't. You don't need 60 votes. So that's where this was designed to be sent over to the Senate like a bomb.
2: Yes.
3: And because they can't. There's no way that they can get around this, and they're going to squirm and he's going to scream, but as long as the public keeps the pressure on them, I think that they're going to have to deal with it.
2: Is the Defense Authorization Act approved yet? Has that been passed, or is that still in limbo?
3: It passed the House.
2: Okay.
3: And we put Save America language in it as well.
2: Yeah.
3: So we're just going to keep putting Save America on everything that we sent over there and make them have to strip it out. Like, originally a week ago, there was some people complaining and saying, well, why do we have to put it on this bill? We've already passed it, umpteen times. My response was, it's as simple as copying and pasting, and paste it on everything. Send it over there. Make them have to take action. But as long as we continue fighting over here, we're doing our jobs.
2: Well, there's nothing to see here. I mean, we just know there were 6,600 non-citizens on the voter rolls just that we know about in New Jersey. We know it was not a computer glitch. They lied about that. Can you imagine how many times you'd have to extrapolate that in a place like California or New York?
3: Yeah, that's right. Yeah, and I think the New Jersey numbers are probably even... Not, I think they're probably higher. If we actually ran New Jersey and we're able to get the real numbers, but yeah, I think you're exactly right. I think we're just uncovering that this is a huge problem. I think the good news is that we caught it on the front end. I think the Democrats, this has been a plan that they have been implementing, and it has been slowly coming to fruition.

0: So I think that you're seeing, so for example, the numbers in New Jersey, 6,600, that, and the, I think it was 400 of them actually had, were the ones that actually voted. So they, which isn't a ton of people, but 400 can change some elections.
1: Sure.
0: And to your point, that's a smaller state. You talk about a really big state. Now you're talking some serious numbers. And then you let this grow over time, right? So that 400 becomes several thousand next election, and even more the next election. So that's why I think we've caught it, hopefully. But that's why the truly this language, Save America, is the thing we have to do if we're really going to save this country.
1: I would absolutely agree with that statement for sure. Let me focus you back on Missouri for just a minute. A4 and A5 are going to be on the ballot on the 4th of August. I've seen you commenting on both of those on either your Facebook or your Twitter page, one of the two, I can't remember. But where are you on Amendment 4 and 5 and why?
0: Oh, Amendment 4 and 5 are slam dunks. They're great provisions, very conservative provisions. Amendment 4, look, we the left uses the ballot measure to be able to get all, to jam through all of their radical, crazy ideas. They will have a bill that, you know, that is an anti-agriculture bill, but then they'll put, you know, language on there and the ballot that convinces people you don't want to beat puppies, so we're gonna, you know, pass this. Well, it's really an anti you know, animal agriculture bill.
1: Right.
0: Then they did Prop C back in the early 2000s. You know, basically was a Green New Deal kind of bill back then. They got that passed through the voters. They got all of their liberal stuff. They're jamming through, putting it in the Constitution. Look, it's one thing. Most states just let people do that in the statutes. They don't let, you know, they don't let people change the Constitution with just a 51% vote. And that's what Amendment 4 will do. It will say you can still change the Constitution. You just have to, yes, the threshold needs to be a little bit higher. And so that's Amendment 4. Amendment 5 is basically, in the worst case scenario, it's a fair tax. That's worst case scenario. And that, what I mean by that is, some people are saying, oh, if we allow this to pass, the legislature is going to replace the income tax with the sales tax. Okay. But the best case scenario is the legislature doesn't take any action, and which, if you expect them to do what Republicans should be doing, which is just cut spending as we go along, then you'll have a phase out of the income tax over time.
1: Yeah.
0: Completely.
1: Lots of lies being told about both of those. And it's a shame because it gets back to the problem with Amendment 4. People can get anything, they can buy their way onto the ballot, and then they can spend millions of dollars on false ads supporting the issue, and then they can get it passed into the Constitution. So I'm with you. A hard yes on 4 and a hard yes on Amendment 5 for sure. Thank you for that. Hey, while I've got you on here, I got this press release, and I have to ask you about it. The House has adopted your amendment establishing UAP disclosure framework. These are unidentified aerial phenomenon. Tell us what this will do.
0: Yeah, so this is a language that that lawmakers have been working on for years. I mean, I think Harry Reid, you know, Chuck Schumer. I don't really agree much with Harry Reid and Chuck Schumer, but when it comes to being transparent to the American people, we do agree. And we finally were able to get this done. I had to fight like hell through the bureaucrats and the unelected officials and staffers and really the swamp to get this amendment to the bill and get it passed. But it basically creates a framework, a formalized framework that requires disclosure of these documents, so that just like the JFK Disclosure Act required the release of all the JFK files from every intel agency.
1: Right.
0: This will require eventually the release of every UFO file so that we don't have documents that are sitting here for 80 years, not you know, and we're still keeping these things secret. This it requires all of these documents to go through a process of declassification.
1: Congressman, what's still out there? I mean, supposedly we got a bunch of videos and documents. I mean, what haven't we seen?
0: There is quite a bit still out there. I'm still in the process. I'm working through.

0: through the National Archives, getting audio files that we've identified. I'm still getting tips from other whistleblowers. In fact, President Trump issued a statement this week saying that if you have information there that related to this topic, that they will waive your non-disclosure agreements.
1: Wow.
0: So if you have information, and look, there are some employees, some things, sites in St. Louis area that I've been hearing from whistleblowers that are locations where people have been working that may have information. So if you have information, come to my office. We'll walk you through the process as a whistleblower and get your NDA waived, and you can basically inform Congress of what's really going on. So that's the next step that we're taking.
1: So now your framework, does that have to go to the Senate? What happens to that next?
0: Yeah, it goes over to the Senate. And the good news is that we've got several senators that are going to fight to keep it in. I've got Senator Rounds that will fight to keep it in. Senator Schumer, obviously. So I think we're in the best chance that we've been in this process ever.
1: Good. Nice. All right. Congressman Burleson, listen, we appreciate your time as always. Thank you.
0: Thank you. Have a great weekend.
1: You bet. I appreciate that. Yeah. What else is out there? Let me know, right? You got a whistleblower idea, send it to Congressman Burleson and let him know, because maybe they'll waive your NDA if you had to sign one of those and you know where the bodies are buried, so to speak. It's going to be shocking when he comes out someday. I know there's more he can't talk about because he hears about all this stuff in SCIFs, those secret compartments, right, where you go in and you can look at something, but you're not allowed to talk about it. It's like that document when the president talked the other day about all these documents are available of foreign interference in our elections, and I went and downloaded a couple of them and printed them, and it's all redacted. Like, you can't read anything on there. What are they protecting us from exactly? That would be my question for the whole thing. All right, still to go. Greg Jarrett is going to be up in the next hour. We're going to get to him, Chief, one of the many legal and political analysts there on the Fox News Channel. Great lawyer as well. We'll get to him. Congresswoman Ann Wagner is at top of the hour, and we are going to talk about a fantastic charity that helps first responders and helps service members. That's at about 8:45, about an hour from now. We'll be right back.
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3: 70 westbound, you've got some delays past First Capitol with a stall just clearing out of the way. 55 northbound, the exit to 270 northbound. That is also, we've got a stall vehicle there. And 70 westbound, the exit to Cave Springs, right shoulder's closed with another stall, and one more at 55 southbound past 44 on the right side as well. And some delays through the work zone on 70 eastbound as you make your way into downtown from roughly Union and 270 southbound. You do have a delay just approaching 64 here. It looks like it's just popping up. We don't see a crash, but we'll keep an eye on it for you. I'm Trent Erickson with traffic on 97.1 FM Talk.
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0: All right. Have you ever had this text exchange? You will, Ethan, when your daughter is driving one of these days. Have you ever had this text exchange with your child? Please tell me this. She's probably driving listening to me right now. She texts me, "There is an exclamation emoji on my dash." So in other words, I told her, when you see like an engine light warning or something on your dash, you need to tell me. And she goes, "Do you mean the emojis?" I'm like, "Those are not emojis. Those are indications that there may be something wrong with your car. So you have to tell me." So that's the message I just got at 7:47 a.m. on my phone. There's an exclamation emoji on my dash. So I sent her the emoji, like when you have a tire pressure warning with the exclamation point in the middle of it, and she confirmed for me that that's what it is. So at least I've been able to narrow down via text that she might have a low tire. I don't know. That's fixable. I can fix that. I just hope she's not like driving at a high rate of speed with a tire that's close to flat. Because that's going to be a little bit of a disaster. I don't know.
1: I've got 3 tire sensors that are not working right now. So.
0: Oh, do you really?
1: Yeah. I got one replaced and then it automatically just failed again. So I'm like, I'm not fixing them.
0: Wow. Yeah.
1: They're like $100 a piece.
0: I know. And it's a pain, too. Hey, I was up at the Obama Presidential Center last week, and I told you I drove by there when I was in Chicago to see Rush. And we had to leave, go through downtown. We went south of the Miracle Mile there, and there it was, protruding from the ground like a large obelisk in a Star Wars movie. The thing is butt ugly. It really is. Whoever designed that ought to be strung up. But regardless of how ugly it is, the problem is, for all the money that it cost, they've been sticking it to contractors. There's another story out right now. A plumbing subcontractor has been forced to shut down his business and lay off 25 union workers because he is still owed nearly $4 million on Barack Obama's presidential center for work completed. $4 million. So just weeks after the star-studded grand opening of Barack Obama's monument to himself, Mike Owen, the owner of Adamson Plumbing Contractors, told Fox News the financial devastation from delays, endless design changes, rework, and unpaid invoices forced him to abandon roughly a half dozen other jobs and push the company to the brink of collapse in trying to catch up with it. He said right now he's just trying to avoid outright bankruptcy. Meanwhile, they owe him. He's already filed a $1.72 million mechanics lien against the building because they won't pay him what they owe him. Unbelievable. Like, at some point, wouldn't you just take care of that? This was a... How much we say it cost? $800 million or some crazy amount of money they spent to build

0: this thing, 850 million. What percentage of that would $3 or $4 million? Why would you not just pay the guy off to avoid the bad publicity? I don't know. I just can't help myself but to make fun of that whole mess up there. When in the next hour, I've got a full house, but there's a story developing in Madison, Wisconsin you need to be aware of. Have you heard of Corey Ruiz yet? Have you heard of this guy? He was shot to death up there, and the headline in NBC News would make you believe that this was some wrongful shooting, that whatever happened, like, shouldn't have happened. Listen to this. It's unbelievable.
1: New video capturing the deadly confrontation between Madison, Wisconsin police and Corey Ruiz. Captured on camera in Madison, Wisconsin.
0: Yeah, and the mayor up there is now trying to make a big deal out of this by claiming somehow the police did something wrong. Listen.
2: You should not lose your life as a result of an encounter with law enforcement.
0: That's the mayor of Madison, Wisconsin. Now let me tell you the truth about the story that NBC doesn't tell till way down in the minute and a half story on this, right? Right. Not only was Corey Ruiz, does he have a list of offenses as long as his leg, 40 different criminal charges over the years, including resisting arrest. So police go to arrest this idiot. And while they're trying to arrest him, he pulls out what looks like a butcher knife out of his pants, and he stabs one of the police officers. I'm sorry to get worked up over this. He stabbed a police officer. And guess what happened next? Boom, boom, boom. They shot him to death. He assaulted them with a deadly weapon, and they shot him to death. And NBC News and the other networks are up there covering this like it's another Freddie Gray case, or, you know, you name the case, Mike Brown case, like some wrongful death shooting. He attacked a police officer. You don't drive your car at a police officer who's trying to arrest you. You just might die, and you sure don't stab him with a knife. What in the world is the world coming to? Please explain that to me. Coming up, we'll talk to Congresswoman Ann Wagner and Greg Jarrett, the brilliant legal mind from Fox News, in the next hour. Stay tuned.
3: When Donald Trump needs conservative votes to help pass his agenda for Missouri, Representative Tricia Burns never answers the call. Tricia Burns has missed

0: received $1.8 million in grant to support Slate's Youth Build program, which teaches trades and construction and trade skills to local teens. Beyond just skilled labor, Mayor Kara Spencer says they will also teach AI literacy. In sports, the Cardinals' post-All-Star break malaise continued. They're now 2-5 in their 7 post-break games. This time it was a 10-6 loss to the Diamondbacks on a 1-game makeup in the middle of the week. They now start a 3-game series against division rival Cincinnati this evening. It's 8:04 and 69 degrees for 97.1 FM Talk.
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2: All right, we've got things moving pretty well out there. Some delays on 64 starting to fill in between just past Kings Highway on out to 270 now. We're seeing delays on the westbound side in the Wentzville area because we've got some road work in that region that's getting cleared up this morning. So that's some good news. We had a ramp closure there for quite some time. And then we've got closures on 70 eastbound as you make your way into downtown. That is from Union on into the downtown area. I'm Trent Erickson with traffic on 97.1 FM Talk.
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3: Expect unsettled skies throughout the day today on this Friday. We'll be optimistic, call it a mix of clouds and sunshine, but also expect scattered showers and a couple of non-severe thunderstorms from time to time. Not raining all day long, in the 70s to near 80 degrees. Tonight, scattered showers and a couple of non-severe storms, 68. Saturday, maybe a leftover shower early. This is 97.1 FM Talk. Chief Meteorologist, Dave Murray.
0: It is 8:05 and 69 degrees. 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
5: All right, welcome back into the Mark Cox Morning Show. We're happy that you are with us here this morning, and Kim St. Ange has the day off. She is traveling with her family, and Dan Buck will be in starting Monday. He's going to be in with us all next week. Just so you know what's happening right now as we speak, there's a news conference going on up in New York. I see over my shoulder here on the networks. There were some stabbings involving some Jewish citizens. Apparently, a man's accused of stabbing several people, and the people are calling for hate crime investigation to go on into these Upper West Side stabbings. So we will, as we get more details on that, I'll let you know. I know it happened close to a synagogue, and there's questions about exactly what the motivation was here, but people claim that that it had to do with hate. And when we get more details on it, I will be sure and let you know on that. So be sure and stay tuned. We got lots to get to this hour, including Greg Jarrett a little later. But right now, I want to get to Congresswoman Ann Wagner on the line with me this morning from the 2nd Congressional District. And Ann, I understand you may be a little bit under the weather. Hope you're feeling all right.
6: I'm doing okay, getting over a little bronchitis. Just got to make sure I don't cough during this interview. But hey, I got back to Missouri late last night. I am so thrilled to be back in the 2nd District. We're ready to work hard during August. And that's horrible. I had not seen that pop up in New York. You know, this anti-Semitism that has taken over, especially in the Democrat Party, not this past week, but the week before, Mark, 103 Democrats, including Hakeem Jeffries, voted to completely defund Israel. It is outrageous, and we have no place for anti-Semitism or hate crimes in our world, and yeah, Certainly not in our country. It's terrible.
5: Well,
6: terrible.
5: And you've got the political correctness in America, like the media. Oh. The first article I pulled up was from ABC7 in New York. There's not a mention of the fact that the guy that was attacking these people was screaming "Allahu Akbar" as he attacked a Jewish man. You have to go to the Times of Israel to see that side of the story.
6: No, terrible. Absolutely awful.
5: It's just awful.
6: It is awful, but I'm going to tell you what isn't awful. I know this is a D.C. kind of capital update or report. We had an awesome week for the GOP in the House. I mean, it was a week of huge wins, Mark. I mean, we funded our defense authorization, our kind of what I would call our Pentagon policy, which includes $12 billion in Missouri-made programs here. I mean, we passed a budget resolution that kind of kickstarted our reconciliation process, which really means to the people that we're going to make sure our military's got the resources it needs, and it will also get much of the Save America Act through Congress also. So that was very, very big. And then we also finally banned members of Congress from trading individual stocks, something that I haven't done for over 20 years, and was an original co-sponsor. It included voter ID also on it, and we got a number of Democrats, I think about 13, on board on that. So, and a bunch of other really great stuff too. But we had a good week. I'm pleased.
5: Well, I'm glad to hear that. On the banning of investing, buying stocks and trading stocks, didn't I read where a whole bunch of the Democrats voted against that, and their complaint was it didn't go far enough?
6: I have no idea. All I know is this. I mean, here's what it does, okay? It bans members of Congress from trading individual stocks, and it required voter ID. We got 13 Dems, I think, out of 212 of them. And, it's a good, solid piece of legislation.
5: Sure.
6: As I said, I haven't owned individual stocks since I went through Senate confirmation, Mark, back in 2005 to become a United States ambassador. And, we can't have people that may have insider information trading this. I mean, we've seen what Paul Pelosi and the Democrats are doing writ large. And I think it's completely out of touch with the American people. And I was proud to be an original sponsor of this and to see this finally get a vote and pass pretty overwhelmingly. So yeah. that was good news.
5: That's
6: good news.
5: Talking to Congresswoman Ann Wagner this morning, let's focus on the Save America Act for a minute. I ran a bite from John Thune earlier. He was ticked off because Caroline Leavitt had said that the president's patience was running thin with the Senate and they needed to get something done. And Thune expressed his frustration and said, "I can't get the votes, you do it." Basically, he put it back on them to do his job as majority leader over there. I mean, what do we got to do to get some of these Republicans in the Senate to give us that 50th vote, Ann? That's all we need.
6: We in the House are so fed up with our counterparts in the Senate, and frankly, with the majority leader also. I have voted, Mark, probably 9 or 10 times in the U.S. House of Representatives to support the Save America Act to secure the integrity of our elections. I mean, we added it to the State Department funding last week. We added it to our National Defense Authorization that brought $12 billion back home to St. Louis. We keep adding it to everything. Now, I am going to say this to Missourians. We already have, essentially, the Save Act. The Save America Act here. We have voter ID. We check for citizenship when you register to vote. It's these liberal states that are the problem. Look at New Jersey, Mark. I mean, the governor came out this week, the New Jersey governor, and said over 6,600 non-citizens were automatically registered to vote due to a, quote, software error. I mean, come on, John Thune. Come on, the Senate. We've passed this a million times. Now, I will say, this Reconciliation 3.0, this thing we passed this week, this package that will fund our troops, fund our farmers, fund our intelligence community, but mainly it sets up a mechanism with only 51 votes in order for the Senate to really take a good portion of the SAVE Act and enact it. So, you know, we're calling on him to stop shirking his responsibilities here and to move on this. And, yeah, we're pretty fed up. That's just the bottom line, buddy. So.
5: I know you've got a letter into the St. Louis Business Journal, an article about dealing with fraud with seniors. What's that all about?
6: Well, so this is something I've worked on for several years. This is an elder fraud bill that

0: protects those who have diligently saved for retirement over the decades. And yeah, I mean, the St. Louis Business Journal ran my op-ed on this, and we've got criminals now that are finding all sorts of new ways to defraud our investors, especially using artificial intelligence and these deep fake videos, cloned voices. I mean, of trusted people, they can make it sound like your child, your grandchild,
1: right.
0: and seniors and vulnerable investors. This covers both. They are being exploited to the tune of about $2.5 billion every year. It has exploded, according to the Federal Trade Commission, some 400% between 2020 and 2024. One in five seniors fall prey, and I think it's underreported because, you know, there's just so much shame because they're losing their life savings and their retirement, and they're embarrassed by it. But my bill, the Financial Exploitation Prevention Act, it would allow financial institutions, including investment companies like a mutual fund, to temporarily, very temporarily, delay a transaction, just kind of like one of your credit card fraud alerts, okay?
1: Right.
0: While they look at the transaction and decide if they reasonably believe that it may be financial exploitation. They can dig in a little bit here. Gives an additional layer of defense to our seniors and to certain individuals with disabilities. It passed nearly unanimously out of the House, just a few votes against. It is now in the Senate. Senator Hagerty from Tennessee is handling this bill for me, and I hope it gets to the president's desk. I have made a solemn promise that our seniors are going to have a dignified and secure retirement, and this has just really exploded, and it's important. It's a part of all of our whole of government approach into looking into the fraud that's happening in so many different areas. This one is more consumer financial related, and I'm thrilled it got such a great vote, and I'm thrilled that actually the Business Journal actually picked it up and wrote on it. Nobody ever writes about me in the mainstream press here, you know.
1: Yeah, I get you. That's who could be against that? That's a great bill. I love that.
0: It's a great bill.
1: I'm about out of time. I don't want to take too much of yours. Can you tell me where you are quickly on amendments 4 and 5 here at home?
0: Oh yes, I mean, golly, I can tell you about. I mean, 4. We have long, and I have long called for strengthening our initiative petition process. It's been abused horribly by our, you know, we've got all these left wingers and billionaires, foreign nationals, all of them that are going after our state's most sacred document. That's what right. This is about when it comes to 4. And so, yes, I certainly hope that we can fix this current broken process and support it. And the same with Amendment 5. I mean, I am for lower taxes, and I've certainly at the beginning of this Congress passed the largest tax cut through the Big Beautiful Bill, working family tax cut, whatever you want to call it, in the history of America. And we want to return more money to your pocket. And here's my feeling. Honestly, you know, people have to look at it in terms of how it affects their families and such, but I look at it in terms of my children and grandchildren that live here. And I want them to be able to live in a state that is growing, that is prosperous, and where they don't have to pay, you know, move to Tennessee or Florida to not pay income taxes. So, you know, I don't know how this is going to turn out. I don't know if they've done a proper education process on all of this, But you know, we're certainly going to find out not next Tuesday, but the Tuesday after. It's coming. August 4th is coming.
1: We're doing our part.
0: Everybody needs to look at your voter guide, Mark. Okay,
1: you
0: need to look at look at that. Folks need to use that as kind of their compass here. So I would submit that to your listeners.
1: Well, thank you, and great having you on. Have a great week.
0: You bet.
1: All
0: Take
1: right.
0: care.
1: We'll
0: Bye
1: talk
0: now.
1: To you soon. Congresswoman Ann Wagner there. A quick break here. We're going to get to Greg Jarrett up next.
2: Traffic from the 97.1 FM Talk Traffic Center. Well, watch for a stall working on 70 eastbound before 5th Street. It's off to your right side. And then some delays. Really, all we've got right now is 64 on the westbound side from about Lindbergh on over to 270. We had an earlier stall past 270 on the westbound side of 64. It's been cleared out of the way, so that should go away pretty quickly. 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
3: In the race for state Senate, candidate Tricia Burns is missing votes. In just 4 years, Tricia Burns

0: So, you know, we've seen these investigations into Jack Smith, and you wonder where in the world this is going to go. The criminal referral, is it serious? We have got our friend Greg Jarrett back on here, of course, legal and political analyst for Fox News Channel, and it's great to have him back. Greg, how are you?
1: Hey, I'm fine, Mark. Good to be with you. Thanks for having me.
0: Absolutely. So, you know, I've seen a lot of the left out there trying to argue that Jack Smith didn't do anything wrong. When are we going to get to the truth here?
1: Well, now we have a formal criminal referral against him made to the DOJ by Representative Jim Jordan as chairman of the pivotal committee. I suspect that he's already been under investigation by the Department of Justice for some time. And Smith is likely one of the targets of the grand jury probe in South Florida, overseen by Joe DeGeneva. You know, that investigation centers on two things: conspiracy charges related to the Russia collusion hoax, but also the highly organized lawfare crusade against Trump, in which Jack Smith was a central player. Smith could be facing criminal charges, for example, for perjury and false statements, which is what Chairman Jim Jordan is accusing him of. 7 months ago, Smith testified that he and his legal team never obtained or read communications from members of Congress. Well, that's simply a lie. The DOJ documents show that they did. They read text messages and probably emails of more than 40 members of Congress, as well as White House text messages from phones there. Good luck trying to weasel out of it by claiming, well, look at my testimony. I really said I don't recall. That's not true either. He said on numerous occasions while under oath that he emphatically never accessed or read communications, that he only examined toll records. So, you know, I think he's in a world of legal criminal jeopardy if the Department of Justice decides to go after him.
0: I'll look forward to that when that finally happens. I got to be honest. Greg Jarrett is my guest right now. You know, I read this article yesterday, and I haven't seen a lot of coverage of it, but apparently Elena Kagan kind of went sideways on some of her fellow conservative justices at a meeting with the Ninth Circuit, a bunch of people who work in the Ninth Circuit. She suggested the conservative majority was more loyal to a specific legal movement than even to the president himself, and she blasted the court for being very conservative. Is this sort of an inside look at the rift there in the court, in your opinion?
1: Well, it was sort of a fuzzy allusion to what I think is he doesn't like that conservatives are originalists, that they look at the Constitution and they discern the intent of the framers, and then they decide cases based on that. It's a literal interpretation of constitutional principles. And if that's her beef, well, you know, too bad. Suck it up.
0: Yeah.
1: Because I think that's exactly what the framers wanted when they created Article III that established the Supreme Court to interpret what the Bill of Rights says and what the Constitution says.
0: You know, I wonder when she says something like that, is it a dog whistle to the people on the left

0: to want to argue they need to expand the court, because many of them have made that argument, right? They should move it up to 12 justices.
1: Yeah, I mean, they want to pack the court with people who are willing to ignore the Constitution, tear it up, and approve of unconstitutional actions if Democrats and socialists and the far left take over control of Congress.
0: Yeah.
1: You know, this is sort of exactly what FDR tried to do. And in fact, his own party in 1934 went against the person who was then really the most powerful leader in the world, Franklin Roosevelt, because he went too far trying to pack the court to try to get the court to do unconstitutional things. And Congress had the courage to say, no, you don't. I'm not sure this Congress has that courage.
0: Yeah, it's scary. What you just said is scary. You expected, I saw where the DOJ is going to look into, I think it was Harmeet Dillon said she's going to look into New Jersey and all of these non-citizens on the voter rolls. Is that a big deal?
1: I think it is a big deal. And by the way, you know, the governor, Mikey Sherrill, said, well, it was a computer glitch, a software problem. And the software company fired back and said, there was no software problem. You did this intentionally. New Jersey willfully and deliberately added non-citizens to the voter rolls, and we have no idea how many of them actually voted. It may or may not have made a difference in close races. But, you know, you can't blame computers on this one. This was done deliberately by Democrats in New Jersey.
0: Yeah. Greg Jarrett, always great having you on, my friend. Thank you for your time.
1: My pleasure, Mark.
0: Yeah.
1: Take care.
0: Have a great day. Great to get Greg on here, and we'll be back in just a minute.
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2: Sure did. When conservatives like

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7: 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For example, replacing the words ascorbic acid with the more widely understood vitamin C on the list of ingredients. Microsoft will test an advertising-supported system for allowing people to stream games they own. CNBC reports Amazon is bringing its Luna cloud streaming offering to the Prime Video service bundled with Prime subscriptions. Game streaming isn't widely adopted because of the risk of network latency. Honda said a new version of its Ridgeline pickup truck is coming after the end of production of the current model later this year. Meanwhile, Honda's CR-V compact crossover led U.S. auto sales through the first half of the year for the first time ever. Futures are now mixed as oil prices ease. Dow futures up by more than 100 points. 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
11: Okay, a couple things going on 64 as you make your way through. There's a work zone here going on westbound 64. Now it's in the right lane, and this is just before Lindbergh, and now we've got the left lane taken out with a crash. So you kind of can't win in that area. You're kind of struggling through in a center lane, getting through that area. So it's pretty heavy approaching, but that's really your only slow spot. You do have some road work coming in on 70 eastbound. That's from Union on into downtown. And that's the rest of the roadways are nice and light. I'm Trent Erickson with traffic on 97.1 FM Talk.
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5: We talk a lot about schools around here, school board elections, the importance of having somebody who represents you and your values, overseeing what the district's doing on curriculum. I think COVID just exposed so much of that for the first time. People were shocked when they looked on Canvas and saw what their kids were really being taught in some of these schools. I mean, that was eye-opening, but that's faded, I'm afraid. And we always say the education system's broken. The question is it really broken, or is it working exactly the way they want it to? We've got author Alex Newman on the phone right now. He has written a new book called Indoctrinating Our Children to Death, Government Schools, War on Faith, Family, and Freedom, and How to Stop It. Alex, welcome to the show.
6: It's great to be here. Thanks so much for having me, Mark.
5: Yeah, well, thank you very much. What you're kind of going back in and schooling people on the history of our education system in America. That's an important place to start.
6: It is, Mark, and I wish more people understood this. To go back to what you started off with, the system was actually designed to do what it's doing. And I think that's the key thing that people need to understand, because right now the assumption is that it's broken, that somehow something went wrong and that we need to fix it. But when you understand that it was actually created for the purpose of dumbing down the population, for the purpose of turning the population away from God, away from family, away from church, away from the Bible, then you realize it's actually working very, very well. And I know that sounds outrageous. But it only sounds outrageous because people don't know the history. So we have compiled that history going back to the first guy that seriously proposed having the government educate our children. And by the way, this is only about 200 years ago. This is a very new phenomenon. And then we bring it up all the way to the present day. And what we do is we have smoking gun primary source evidence, documents, videos, speeches, essays, where these people outline their plans. And the sooner we understand this, the sooner we can deal with it.
5: So I guess in more recent memory, I mean, I think back to when I remember when the Department of Education was funded, and I see that statistic all the time that, you know, test scores and everything have plummeted in the 40 years since there's been a Department of Education. The education has kind of fallen apart. I mean, I'm looking at more recent history here. You're going way back to look at some of that stuff. But with the advent of all of that, what's a possible solution here, Alex?
6: Well, I'm not sure there is a solution for saving this so-called education system. I think the real solution is we go back to what worked before the government took over. Americans were by far the best educated people in the world, the best educated people who had ever lived on this planet throughout all of human history, long before the government ever played any role at all in education. What we had was essentially homeschooling, where parents were presumed to be in charge of the education of their children.

0: and then a very vibrant free market that included private educators, tutors, academies, things like that, and then lots of church schools. Virtually every church denomination in America used to run its own school system. The Anglicans, the Moravians, the Lutherans, the Congregationalists, the Quakers had their own school system. The Presbyterians had their own school system. And so that would supplement where the parents fell short. And what you will see if you look at the evidence is that Americans 150 years ago, even 100 years ago, before the government really finished taking over, were orders of magnitude better educated than we are today. And that's very easy to document with concrete proof.
1: Sure it is. Like going back and searching for an exam that would have been given to a high school senior, for example, in around 1900 compared to today. It would include Latin and a lot of subjects that aren't even included in our education anymore.
0: That's right. And you go back and you look at where Americans were at. It's astounding. And we have tons of evidence of this, right? In 1812, a man by the name of DuPont de Nemours, who was a good friend of Thomas Jefferson, did what he called national education in the United States of America. It was a comprehensive survey of where Americans were at educationally. He said not more than 4 in 1,000 young Americans were unable to write legibly, even neatly. Now, you bring that forward to today, the government's own data, right? This isn't Alex Newman. This is the U.S. Department of Education. Every 2 years, they do the National Assessment of Educational Progress. According to their data, less than 1 in 3 victims of this school system is even proficient in anything, right? It's like night and day. You look at their adult literacy survey, 1993, the U.S. government found about half of Americans were in the bottom 2 categories of literacy out of 5. In other words, they're functionally illiterate. This is a system that's costing us $1 trillion a year, and we are literally graduating millions of young people who cannot read their high school diploma.
1: Well,
0: so it doesn't have to be like this. We know how to educate. We just have to do it right.
1: And is the answer homeschooling? Because you say how to stop it. If we can't fix it, do we have to go around it?
0: We absolutely do. I mean, if you have children or grandchildren and you love them and you want them to have a good education, you have to find an alternative. I personally think homeschooling is the gold standard for those who can do it. My wife and I, we homeschool our 6 children. We use a great program called Classical Conversation, and we love it. But there are, you know, great Christian schools all across this country. There's all kinds of programs, and you almost can't do worse than the government school system. So it's not that important what you do. Just get them out of this system.
1: There's
0: a reason why Secretary of War Pete Hegseth and General Michael Flynn and all these guys endorsed the book. It's because they recognize this is a national security issue we're dealing with here.
1: Sure. And Kirk Cameron and Dr. Peter McCullough, I see, also have endorsed your book. So in the book, and we'll give the title and where people can get it here in a second, are there specific recommendations there in terms of what to do as a parent, what to look for? Let's say you're going to, like you said, you almost can't do worse, but let's say you're going to interview a particular school. Is there advice in there on what to look for?
0: Yeah, we have a lot of ideas in there. You know, one, you want to make sure you're finding an educational institution that uses phonics to teach reading. This is how people have taught reading in our language for centuries. That's what worked. And of course, the government school system decided to abandon that, I think, very deliberately. Are they teaching real math? Are they teaching real history? Is there some Bible component, right? Our forefathers understood that you really can't have education without some biblical basis. How are you going to teach morality? How are you going to teach the important questions of life? And the answer is you cannot do that without the scriptures. So, the Bible is very clear on that, and Americans virtually universally understood that for centuries. So we need to go back to that kind of education that worked, that focuses on teaching how to read, how to think, that uses the classical model, I think, is really the gold standard. You've got the trivium where you're learning grammar and then logic and then rhetoric. So all this is really critical, and we do have a lot on that in the book for parents and grandparents who want to make better decisions here.
1: Yeah, it's good. The book is Indoctrinating Our Children to Death, Government Schools' War on Faith, Family, and Freedom, and How to Stop It by Alex Newman. I'm looking at it right now on Amazon, so I'm sure it's available for wherever you buy your books. Alex, best of luck with it, and thank you for the education here.
0: Thank you so much for having me. I really appreciate it, Mark.
1: Yep. We'll talk again. It sounds like, I mean, we just graduated our last one. But if you've still got children in school or younger children or grandchildren, sounds like it'd be a great book to read up on, no doubt. All right, quick break here. I'm going to tell you who won the Queen of Hearts drawing this week when we come back. Plus, we're going to talk about a fantastic local charity effort that's helping a national charity, and there's still time for you to take part. We'll be right back.
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3: And we've got problems if you're on 64. It's really your only troubled area. You've got just before Lindbergh on your westbound side of 64, you've got a roadwork situation in the right lane and now a crash in the left lane to get through. So you have to sort of weave in between those two things as you make your way westbound on 64 just before Lindbergh. So it's heavy going approaching the area, but not bad on the eastbound side at all. Moving through there just fine. The rest of the roadways are clear. 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I'm Trent Erickson with traffic on 97.1 FM Talk.
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1: Yeah, glad we get to do this every week. Man, they're getting close. 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This close, they pulled a Queen of Diamonds from slot 46. 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And best of luck to you. And let's help our friends at Backstoppers. You know me, I love to help out anybody who's doing great things for our first responders and our military heroes. And you may have heard about Tunnel for Towers Foundation before, which is a charity that was started in the wake of 9/11. But they have people around the country who help them out. I've got Josh Hecht on the line right now. Among other things, he is a Marine Corps combat veteran. He's a highway patrol trooper for the state of Illinois, and he's the founder, you're going to love this, of the Gulf of America Freedom Classic. Josh, welcome to the show.
2: Good morning, Mark.
1: Hey, great to have you on, man. Where did you come up with the idea Gulf of America Freedom Classic? That's a first one. I've never seen that one before.
2: So in 2020, I actually had Holes for Heroes, and we expanded into this golf tournament so much that I was like, we need a staple name, and I just came up with this because we have people that travel from all over the United States to play in this tournament.
1: Oh, wow.
2: So I thought Gulf of America Freedom Classic, this is the one. So,
1: well, thanks for all you do, and thanks for helping out this particular charity. I love Tunnels to Towers, and you guys have got this event coming up Thursday the 30th, so next Thursday, correct?
2: So I have it's a two-day event. We are doing July 30th, and then July 31st, which is three shotguns in 2 days.
1: Wow. Wow.
2: So we're up to 400 golfers this year.
1: That is fantastic. Is there still room if somebody wanted to golf?
2: I can probably fit one more team in if you'd like.
1: I love that. This takes place over at Anbrier, which is a beautiful course over in Waterloo. Tell me about putting this together and how you got connected with Tunnels to Towers.
2: So in 2019, we lost a coworker, Nick Hopkins from Waterloo, and I seen that they paid off his mortgage. So I kind of looked in Tunnels to Towers and see if I could help out in some way. And here we are. They have a golf tournament or a run, so I chose the golf tournament side of it. And since then, in 2020, we had 96 golfers, and this thing has just exploded in the past 7 years. Like I said, we've been up to 400 golfers this year. So to be honest with you, I was inspired by what they did for our fellow coworker and their families. So,
1: well, thanks for doing that. Tony La Russa is going to be there. Is that right?
2: Yes, I have Tony La Russa coming and Dave Stewart this year. They've been big supporters the past couple years.
1: Well, I mean, I think it's great. I heard the gentleman from Tunnels to Towers being interviewed the other day talking about, obviously, his passion and his brother dying in that tunnel between the towers, hence the name, and then the fact that over the years he has expanded it to include, obviously, other first responders and members of the military and their families to help cover expenses.

0: Yeah, see, it is just unbelievable what this foundation has done for us and our first responders, knowing that if something happens to me, my family is taken care of.
1: Well, what's the best way, Josh, for people to reach out if they either want to try to participate next week or even donate to the cause?
0: We have a Facebook page. It's Tunnel to Towers, Southern Illinois, St. Louis page. And also we have the national site as well, t2t.org, and people can donate $11 a month.
1: Well, I hope you get. I know you're going to have a great turnout. You said you got close to 400 people. Then that is fantastic. So, Josh, thanks for all you do. Thanks for your service to our country and as a first responder as well.
0: Yep, thanks for having me on, Mark. Appreciate it.
1: You bet. Josh Heck there with helping out with the Tunnels to Towers Foundation, the founder of the Gulf of America Freedom Classic. And, again, that's taking place on the end of next week, a two-day event. Tony La Russa is going to be there. Dave Stewart's going to be there. It's going to be over at Ann Breyer. Should be a great time. And so proud of people that kind of put it on the line and get that done for our first responders. We try to help out every way we can. Of course, we're going to be feeding our first responders. That's happening again next week. I'll be going and getting a box of food from Grill Master Tony. GrillMasterTony.com is his website, and he always donates the food. Every month, he donates a box of pulled pork or pulled chicken with all the sides and the bread from Pete's Bakery on the Hill. And either he and I go together, or if he's too busy because he runs a catering business, then he delivers the food to me, or I go pick it up, and then we take it and drop it off, or I take it and drop it off for our first responders. We always need new ideas. So if you've got somebody you want to nominate for that, go to 971talk.com and go to the contest tab, and you can submit your first responder, and then we will pick a winner every month, and we'll deliver a box of food to them so their entire shift can enjoy a meal on 97.1 and Grillmaster Tony. Way to go, Tony Stone. Thank you for doing that. I do appreciate it. Just a quick reminder of the voter guide, because it's crunch time, baby. In about a week and 4 days, week and 3 days, we're going to be voting on October 4th. Some people are voting already. I know it's early voting. But go to 971talk.com, and the very first thing you see on that page will be my voter guide. If you're on the Facebook page, I've got it pinned to the very top of the page, a link, so you can download it and read it. And, of course, I've got videos up now on X on Amendments 4 and 5, and I've also posted those on the Facebook page. So if you have questions about any of those, we had Eric Burleson and Ann Wagner on this morning. Both of them are a yes on 4 and a yes on 5. For many of the same reasons I am.

0: and for Kim St. Ange. Have a great weekend.
1: Yeah, boy!
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3: An intestinal illness that causes explosive diarrhea is seeing a seasonal surge. Cyclosporiasis spreads through contaminated food or water, but can be treated with antibiotics. 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I'm Margie Schaefer.
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0: propaganda to her nearly 2 million followers. This week, she had a change of heart. She posted, "I often said I don't care. Looking back, that wasn't very nice of me to say. We need to have moral clarity." Trump gave his stamp of approval on social media. "Very good," he wrote on Thursday evening. Zelensky's office posting, "It is really important that Laura Loomer is in Ukraine and sees things with her own eyes as they are." In London, Greg Palcott, Fox News.
1: Weeks after a Los Angeles warehouse fire, people who live nearby say the city's not doing enough to clean up the mess left behind.
2: People in the Boyle Heights neighborhood of Los Angeles say the removal of more than 85 million pounds of rotting food from the Lineage Logistics cold storage warehouse has left them dealing with flies, rodents, and a stench that brought on more than 900 odor complaints last week alone. Air quality violations are also piling up for Lineage, which says it has already handed out about 350 fly traps to people in the community, with hundreds more to come. The fire broke out on June 17th, and the cause remains under investigation. L.A. Mayor Karen Bass is pressing the L.A. County Department of Public Health to move faster in addressing the issue, but the county says it's overseeing code enforcement and Lineage's efforts at pest management. Tanya J. Powers, Fox News.
1: A live music festival in Madison, Wisconsin, Atwood Fest, is canceled this weekend because of ongoing protests over a fatal police shooting Wednesday. About 20 protesters interrupted a news conference the police chief was holding about the shooting. I'm Chris Foster. This is Fox News.
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4: Expect unsettled skies throughout the day today on this Friday. We'll be optimistic, call it a mix of clouds and sunshine, but also expect scattered showers and a couple of non-severe thunderstorms from time to time. Not raining all day long, in the 70s to near 80 degrees. Tonight, scattered showers and a couple of non-severe storms, 68. Saturday, maybe a leftover shower early. 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Chief Meteorologist Dave Murray.
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10: We are back. Just a quick reminder, I'm going to be going on the road in the fall for Uniting the States, a book that you could pre-order right now. And when I do that, October 13th will be the day. That weekend, I'm going to be live on stage, and I'll be in Red Bank, New Jersey, Uniting the States tour, bringing these history to life, talking about our country in year 250, and the next day at Westbury Music Fair. So the Red Bank, all in New Jersey and New York listeners and Long Island listeners on WABC, I hope to see you in person. And then, of course, I'll be in Jacksonville, WOKV, pay attention. I'll be in Clearwater, New Jersey, I'll be in Clearwater, Florida, that same weekend in November, and finishing up in St. Louis, Missouri. So KFTK will have a chance to see all of you in person.

When Donald Trump needs conservative votes to help pass his agenda for Missouri, Representative Tricia Burns never answers the call. Tricia Burns has missed

0: pranks on the suicide prevention hotline. Yes, you heard that right. Trisha Burns lied to the police and staged a fake suicide emergency. She sent a series of messages to the hotline and said she, quote, had a gun to her head, end quote. When she got caught, she said there'd be no consequences because she's a politician. By August 4th, vote to show Trisha Burns that there are consequences to being bad at your job. Cut the Bullpack, paid for and is responsible for the content of this advertising. Not authorized by any candidate or candidate committee.
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0: after the Pennsylvania Railroad, the now defunct rail company that built the station in Midtown Manhattan.
1: Fox's Jared Halpern at the White House. A deadly summer air disaster found to be caused by severe icing.
2: Viral video showed the terrifying plunge of a Brazilian passenger plane into a Sao Paulo neighborhood. August of 24, the Vopass twin turboprop went into a flat spin, wheeling through cloudy skies from 17,000 feet into a fireball in a hillside home, killing all 62 aboard. The Brazilian Air Force probe shows the flight encountered severe atmospheric icing while cruising, causing the aircraft to lose lift and head into a flat spin. The probe further found the airline normalized faults in the de-icing system, and the pilots were too distracted by routine radio chatter and cockpit tasks to maneuver in time when the icing warnings hit. Therese Crowley, Fox News.
1: NBA legend LeBron James just announcing he'll play with the 76ers, calling it his last decision. I'm Lisa Brady, Fox News.
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4: Expect unsettled skies throughout the day today on this Friday. We'll be optimistic, call it a mix of clouds and sunshine, but also expect scattered showers and a couple of non-severe thunderstorms from time to time. Not raining all day long, in the 70s to near 80 degrees. Tonight, scattered showers and a couple of non-severe storms, 68. Saturday, maybe a leftover shower early. 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Chief Meteorologist Dave Murray.
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3: 370 votes. Burns is bucking President Trump's priorities. Burns did not vote to stop DEI initiatives, prevent China from owning Missouri land, defund Planned Parenthood, and Burns did not vote to ban boys from girls' sports. Trisha Burns not showing up for Missouri and President Trump. Instead, Trisha Burns spends her time pulling pranks on the suicide prevention hotline. Yes, you heard that right. Trisha Burns lied to the police and staged a fake suicide emergency. She sent a series of messages to the hotline and said she, quote, had a gun to her head, end quote. When she got caught, she said there'd be no consequences because she's a politician. By August 4th, vote to show Trisha Burns that there are consequences to being bad at your job. Cut the Bullpack paid for and is responsible for the content of this advertising, not authorized by any candidate or candidate committee.
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0: Hey, it's Jen Hatmaker. Here's what I've learned in midlife. 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

0: Amendment 5 is a pig in a poke, allowing politicians to raise our taxes without a vote of the people, and the politicians' Amendment 4 takes away our power to do anything about it. Well, let's look at what's really inside 4 and 5.
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0: 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And Amendment 4 ends majority rule, allowing a minority of the most liberal statewide voters in one district to effectively end our power to stop corruption and out-of-control spending and taxing.
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9: So, you know, today is the White House Correspondents' Dinner that's trying to do it again after the terror attack. Listen to what Sean Curran, head of the Secret Service, said about the challenges the president's facing. Cut 41.
10: Look, we spoke earlier about the numbers, and numbers are numbers that this agency, and certainly I have never seen in my 24-year career, they're off the charts. I think the environment has become very volatile, and that's just across the board. I think not just our protectees, but local officials, the threat, picture and environment is as large as I've ever seen it.
9: He went on to say, the number of threats coming to the administration, including cabinet officials, up 40%. 40%. He also told everyone in the cabinet, do not order a car. You have to go with official government vehicles. Why? Who knows who could be showing up for a car service? And you might not think you're a significant person, but you are because you're associated with Trump. Crazy times. I hope everything comes off tonight. I don't think they're going to have the same number of people for sure. Brian Kim.
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11: Chrisha Burns tried to pass a bill to take back the 300,000 acres in Missouri allowed to be controlled by China. Lobbyist Mike Deering testified against it when conservatives like Chrisha Burns fought alongside Missouri cattlemen to require foreign beef to be labeled. Lobbyist Mike Deering testified against that too. While conservatives like Chrisha Burns are fighting to protect your farmland from being paved over by data centers, lobbyist Mike Deering described Google's Montgomery County hyperscale data center as a
15: very positive thing.
11: Deering also endorsed liberal
15: Democrat Chris Koster for governor.

0: and openly mock President Trump. Registered lobbyist Mike Deering, anti-Trump, pro-Democrat, bought out by foreign ag interest, and in love with data centers. Take down Data Center Deering on August 4th. Vote America First conservative warrior Tricia Burns for state senate.
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3: Canada calls it a promise delivered. I'm Lisa Brady, Fox News, as the new Gordie Howe Bridge is christened, running from Detroit to Windsor, Ontario, set to open for traffic Monday.
4: Today, it stands as a remarkable accomplishment that will serve Canadians for generations to come.
3: The Bridge Authority's interim CEO, Chuck Andery, during an opening ceremony that was supposed to include U.S. officials, but Canada canceled the joint event after President Trump announced new 50% tariffs on many Canadian goods, set to take effect next month unless talks can resolve what President Trump calls unfair trade practices against the U.S. Other U.S. trading partners pushing back on a separate new round of Trump tariffs over unfair labor practices, hitting imports from 60 countries with tariffs between 10 and 12.5%.
5: The new tariffs replace a global 10% tax that expired today. Australia's trade minister calls the tariff completely unjustified. New Zealand's prime minister warns of higher prices for consumers and uncertainty for businesses. And a top EU official is pushing back, comparing U.S. labor laws to European conditions. The Trump administration has been relying on different tariff authorities following a Supreme Court ruling earlier this year that overturned wide-ranging reciprocal tariffs imposed by President Trump.
3: Fox's Jared Halpern at the White House. The president still believes to be weighing a military escalation against Iran after nearly 2 weeks of daily U.S. strikes.
6: President Trump doesn't think the Iranians are getting it, that trying to restart their nuclear program, trying to take over the Strait of Hormuz is only going to make him more angry. And that is why peace talks are off indefinitely.
3: Fox's Peter Ducey at the White House. Iran firing more drones and missiles at Gulf neighbors and warning people to stay away from U.S. bases in the region. 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
13: There'll be a few clouds around for evening plans and a few clouds around overnight, but boy, the temperatures are easy to take. Low to mid-70s this evening and 66 for the low. Friday, mixed clouds and sunshine, a couple of scattered showers and non-severe thunderstorms around, though there could be some brief, heavy downpours of rain, 70s to near 80. Scattered showers and some non-severe thunderstorms Friday night, 68. 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Chief Meteorologist Dave Murray.
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19: Happy Friday. Welcome to the Annie Fry Show. It's a cloudy, not hot, wet day outside. It's kind of dripping out there a little bit of misting taking place, just a little unusual. I don't know if we know how to do this.
20: I don't like this.
19: What do you want?
20: I don't know. I just don't like it when it's nasty outside. I don't like it when it's too hot. I don't like it when it's rainy. I want it to be 72 degrees and sunny. And if it's not that, I don't like it.
19: Why do you live here?
20: I don't have anywhere else to go.
19: I'm stuck. I can't get out.
20: I got no place else to go.
19: No, I think it's a day to just go, okay, it's 76 degrees and raining outside, or it feels like 76 at least. So take what you can get. Stay inside, and stay inside because it's raining, not because it's blistering hot. I'm excited about today's show. Kevin Wheeler is going to join us in about 10 minutes from right now. He is a sports host over at KMOX. He's also the co-host of the Dave Glover Show on KMOX. But he's also a youth sports coach. He has coached club baseball. I'm going to ask him when he gets in here, like, how do you travel ball, club ball, select ball, take out a second mortgage ball? Like, what are we talking about here? So he's the coach with the St. Louis Gamers and All-Star Performance. And he's been doing this for a really long time. So he's seen some things. He knows some things. And I reached out to him, I think it was two Sundays ago, because my son plays in a St. Louis baseball club. Love the club. It's not about that. It's not about the club. It's just about the culture of youth sports, but more importantly, the things going into it. I'm not going to do a whole show about officiating and umpires, but I asked him this question. I said, Kevin, you know what's going on. You understand what could maybe get better, what's not even worth the breath. But if you go to a 16, 17, 18, 15, 14 aged baseball game, and there are people who are paid there to be umpires, and they can't be bothered to put their head down in the strike zone to call balls and strikes or move to the right location on the field to make the right calls, it's not about, oh, that was a close play at the plate and he was safe. He wasn't out, ump. You got that wrong. That's a judgment call. If you're in position to make a call like that and you get the wrong call, everybody needs to shut up. He's the only person in that moment who's paid to make that decision, and he gets to do that, and you should respect it. But I don't think it's just officiating. And this is where we're going to broaden the lens on why Kevin Wheeler's coming in here. My question to him was simply, are we past the point where when these families are paying thousands of dollars to play on these baseball clubs, soccer clubs, softball clubs, volleyball clubs, blah, blah, blah, when you're paying that much money to participate in something, are we past the point where we can expect the people, and it's not a whole lot of people, you got your officials, you got your people running the tournaments, running the leagues, are we past the point where we can expect them to put in effort? To know the rules and to at least do the mechanics of what is required to attempt to do a good job. Maybe you do it for a while and you realize I'm not really cut out for this. I don't like the pressure. I have a difficulty remembering the rules. Maybe this is not for me. But there are people who show up, and I just think that this is the most, for me, easiest place to identify this part of culture right now, which is like, I can show up and take a check, and it doesn't matter if I work really hard or if I put in no effort. My check cashes the same. My Venmo comes to my bank account the same. Do we, in our culture today, have the right to say, that's not good enough? As consumers, the people, you know, the families paying the fees, the clubs that are paying the tournament officials, the fees that are not cheap. Are we at a point in society where we can once again go, that's not good enough? You cannot be that lazy, that disinvested. No. And honestly, the truth of the matter is if there aren't enough officials to replace them, then I don't think we can do that because then we don't have games. But I think we see this in a lot of different places where maybe you're dealing with customer service, like on a human-to-human level. And I think the reason why I feel like this is because when you go somewhere and you get good service, it kind of makes you take a step back. Like, you really love what you do. You're working really hard here. And I've actually found myself thinking, I don't know that you even really need to put in that much effort when you see someone doing something and working and just doing their job with pride.
20: That's why people are just astonished by Chick-fil-A. You just can't believe some organization, a fast food place especially, could run so well.
19: Why do you care so much about this job?
20: Yeah, and they do, or at least they are trained to look like they do. But the officiating question is a good one because you're right. If there's not enough people to replace those officials,
19: supply and demand, really
20: you can't do much about it. But I will say that I'm looking forward to this conversation that we'll have with Kevin here in a few minutes, because there have been times that moving from your experience more with baseball, mine's more with soccer, and there are 3v3 tournaments that happen throughout the summer. But then the national tournament happens in November. And so you go to these local 3v3 tournaments and you're paying $240 a team or whatever. Each person's putting in $40-$50, something like that. So you are paying. And so you do expect a certain level of officiating.
19: Do you have to pay an admission fee when you go to these as well?
20: No. Okay. No, you just for your kid. We'll get to that later. That's okay. But that also drives me crazy when you have to pay admission to go to the sport you're already paying to be in.
19: $15 a person.
20: Insane. But
19: it's like I actually had to question how much I loved my son.
20: There are
19: times
20: when these officials will be anywhere from teenagers to elderly people, and they're really good. And other times when they're not. But when you go to a national tournament, and the people there, the officials, don't even know the rules of the sport,
19: it makes you rage.
20: You're like, come on, you guys. This isn't just happening over in Effingham, and you know, we're just out here and we grabbed a couple refs and they don't really know soccer, but they don't know 3v3. Okay, no big deal. At the national tournament, you're like, there has to be a level of expectation.
19: Is it too much to ask
20: that no,
19: you know
20: it's
19: the rules and that you put in the effort? And again, huge difference between the effort, both intellectually and physically, and making a call.
20: Yeah.
19: I have been a volleyball official. I was a licensed IHSA, Illinois High School Association, volleyball official for 10 years. And then I started coaching and I'm like, I'm not paying the fee each year to stay licensed. But I've done this. I did a lot of grade school volleyball. I've done high school, but it wasn't for me. I had so much fun doing the middle school up to eighth grade stuff. It was fun. And my husband and I would work those games together and it was great money and it was easy. But we knew the rules and it was easy for us because we did a really good job, especially comparative to it's not the person who just signed up and got their patch for the first time this year and they're learning. You'll have to have immense patience for those people to want to put in the effort to learn to get better, because otherwise you get stuck with these folks who show up and they put in. It's not even minimal effort. Sometimes it's zero effort. I don't think that this is just a youth sports culture problem. I think this is a culture problem. Like, how do you go do that in front of people and take pride in the work that you're publicly doing? It's not like you're mailing it in from a remote job at home in your mom's basement. And there are certain things you might be ashamed of there, but really you're like, the check cashes, that's fine. I don't understand that. And the real question that I had and will have for Kevin Wheeler when he comes in and joins us here in a few minutes is there anything that we can do about it? And should there be anything that we can do about it? I mean, one of the things that can be done is if you're listening to this and you're like, that's right, Annie, I know exactly what we're talking about. Like, can you be an official? You're probably going to have to sign up and participate in the solution. But that's not everybody. If you can't beat them, join them is not going to solve this problem. It's, to me, there has to be a level of standard. And it does have to, again, it's not just youth sports. It's when you're, hiring for your face-to-face customer service jobs in your business or whatever. And then you hear from people, it's impossible to find good work. That's a culture problem. If it's impossible to find good work anywhere, that is a rotting culture issue that we should be willing to collectively as a society say, we demand better. We understand that people make mistakes, but if you're trying, we're with you along the way.
20: I don't know. I think it is a culture problem, but it also is supply and demand. And if you don't have enough supply, your demand just can't be that high. And that's what stinks.
19: What if fees increase and official pay increases and you can have a higher quality of official?
20: Well, that's a solution, except that I don't know that that would work. I don't know that you would attract a higher caliber of person to that job. That job is that job. You either like doing it or you don't. Now, you got to get paid to do it, but I don't think that doubling the pay is going to get people to be like, oh, wait, now I do like officiating. I think you just either like it or you don't.
19: Here's the other part of this. So we've talked a lot about judging the quality of officiating in youth sports, but just the general quality of care and concern and pride that people take in their work at this point in our timeline. There is another contingent. If we're talking about supply and demand, like Ryan, you're pointing out, why are there not enough officials? There's another reason for that. And that's psycho parents and psycho coaches and the bratty kids that are encouraged by their psycho parents and their psycho coaches, which is also part of a larger culture problem. Have you ever been a psycho parent?
20: I don't think so. No? I've been right up to the line probably where I got really mad.
19: Have you ever regretted your behavior at one of your kids' games?
20: No. Before a game once, I got really mad at a different coach because they kept kicking their ball under the field. And you're like, at some point, you got to realize
19: like that while the game was going on.
20: Yeah, like at some point, you got to realize that your practice is interfering with a game.
19: Yes.
20: And so I said something to that other coach.
19: What'd you say?
20: I don't know. I said, like, can you guys move?
19: Hey, or dummy.
20: Yeah, something. And the weird thing was the official got involved in that. And I was like, I don't think I really did anything wrong. But the official wasn't saying anything.
19: Game management.
20: So that's the one moment that I was like, maybe I was out of line. I don't know.
19: We can talk about that throughout the course. And I'll answer the question if I've ever regretted anything I did as a athlete's parent at a game. I've been to a lot of games of my children. So there's a lot to work with here. We'll continue to discuss that here on the Annie Fry Show. 314-241-9797. I'm excited to hear listener thoughts on this particular issue. I know there's a lot of parents and grandparents listening right now. Probably some people who remember playing in an athletic event and knowing what it was like to have those kinds of officials, maybe those kinds of parents or coaches. Talk to us about that youth sports culture at this point in time at 314-241-9797 and the YouTube live chat poll where we can vote on the Annie Fry YouTube channel and text us as well. How much of the affordability issue facing Americans is preventable consumer overspending? None, some, most, or all. Kevin Wheeler in studio here on the Annie Fry Show next. Been that way for home.
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15: 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You already know after an accident to call 911 and then...

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0: Welcome back to the Annie Fry Show. We're happy to be here with you on a Friday afternoon that doesn't feel like the sweltering seventh circle of hell here in St. Louis. So hopefully you're out for lunch and taking some time to listen to us here on 97.1 FM Talk. We're grateful for it. We stole somebody from Camel X for the noon hour. It's pretty exciting.
1: Borrowed.
0: Kevin Wheeler. The only hour that he's not on the air over there. Thank you for coming over here.
1: No problem. Always a good time.
0: I'm trying to get synced up with you, and it's like, what hours are you on? And he's like most of
2: it's
0: them.
2: It's a miracle. It's pretty like much on.
0: Yeah. So, Kevin Wheeler
1: I don't get
0: is,
1: that kind of bank, though.
0: co-host, none of us do, of the Dave Glover Show on Camel X, also a sports host over with Camel X. You also coach with the St. Louis Gamers and All-Star Performance. Yep. You have spent a day or two in the youth sports environment.
1: Yeah, I was trying to add it up the other day, just games alone since I started with the Gamers. I started with them in 2007, yeah. So I've been with them for that long. I would say just the number of games has got to be close to 1,000 now. And that's not even counting, like, you know, two, three days of practice a week during the winter and two or three days of practice during the week during the season and all
0: yeah.
1: that. Yeah.
0: You have kids?
1: I do, but she did not play baseball or any sport.
0: She didn't play any sport. So you've never had to coach your kid?
1: No, I've never had to do that.
0: Had to.
1: Yeah, I mean, I coached her T-ball team, if that counts, but
0: it's
1: that
0: a
1: was like
0: when
1: she was five.
0: So I want to highlight that because there is a huge difference in youth sports world when parents are involved.
1: And most
0: coaches.
1: Of the time it is.
0: Yeah, and God bless those families for stepping up and making that possible for the kids. But when you get to where you're at with baseball, I want to call it what you call it. Is it travel ball? Is it select ball? Is it club ball? What
1: I mean,
0: is this?
1: You can call it any of those things. I just refer to it as travel ball. It's not really travel all the time, but the fact that you do travel, it's like when I grew up, travel ball was basically, you're just not in a house league.
0: Yeah.
1: Right? Like, so travel.
0: You don't have games on Tuesdays and Thursdays.
1: So I grew up in the Detroit area. So like travel ball meant that we would play in five different suburban cities. You know, you would move. That was travel ball. It's a little different now where you travel out of state occasionally.
0: Couple
1: and
0: tournaments
1: more so depending on the program, right? Every program's a little different. The older you get, the more you travel, because then you got to go to where the evaluators are. You go to where the coaches can be, where the perfect game tournaments are, so you can get your evaluations, you know, have your numbers posted.
0: So
1: yeah, absolutely.
0: So, I mean, there's absolutely a purpose for that. I think that a lot of the travel ball culture has expanded out of the people who are just trying to be seen, and the cost of those clubs can still be pretty steep for people who just are looking to play baseball, maybe a little bit a step above rec. But you're talking about something that has, I mean, that type of baseball, traveling, looking to be seen by recruiters, you know, to be evaluated. I would expect a high caliber of official at those
1: you would
0: events.
1: Think. You would think most of the time you're okay, but sometimes you're
0: but
1: not.
0: But sometimes you're not. Now, at 14, is there an age range for you where you're in 14s, right?
1: Yeah, I coach 14s, yeah.
0: Is there an age range where you're getting what you get as an official, and then it gets to be 16
1: the
0: or
1: older,
0: 17?
1: Yeah, the older you get, the better it gets. Yeah, for sure. And the bigger the events, the better it gets. Some of the bigger events, they'll bring in umpires from all over the country. They'll stay there for 2 weeks.
0: And
1: when we go down south, and we haven't done it as much lately because the recruiting landscape changed in recent years, so the recruiting process starts a little later. So it makes a little less sense for people at 14 to have to travel to Georgia and Alabama and all that.

0: as much as we used to.
1: Yeah.
0: So we kind of adapted to that because if you can't be recruited that early, well, you know, that's just a lot of expense and a lot of time. And it's good baseball and it's a good experience, but it's just not as, it's not as necessary to do it as often, right? You just do it a little bit less. Yeah, we'd go down to Atlanta, and you would, we would have SEC level umpires that would be there, and they go there. They, in Indiana, I don't know if you guys have been to Grand Park at all, but there's a place in north of Indianapolis, just a little north of Carmel, and it's this gigantic facility with I don't even know how many dozens of baseball and softball fields, soccer fields. You got an indoor facility that hosts volleyball, basketball, cheerleading. It's the place where the Indianapolis Colts have their training camp. It's this huge thing. And it was nothing 20 years ago. It was empty farmland, and they built this up, and now it's one of the biggest, I don't want to call it tourist, but it's one of the biggest revenue generators in the Midwest.
1: You bring all those people in weekend after weekend
0: it's
1: after
0: Westfield,
1: weekend?
0: Indiana. Westfield, yeah. Indiana. And everybody from Michigan, Illinois, Indiana, Ohio, Arkansas, you can just spread out. They're all there all summer long. And in that kind of environment, they'll bring, umpires will come in and they'll stay there for 3 weeks. They'll put them up in a hotel
1: and
0: they'll stay there for 3 weeks, make a ton of money working, you know, 6 days a week and, you know, 5, 6, 7 games a day.
1: Mm-hmm.
0: And then they go home.
1: Yeah, that sounds like
0: and a lot of them are maybe like what you would call professional umpires. They're college umpires. Yeah.
1: Yeah. So we're speaking with Kevin Wheeler, co-host of the Dave Glover Show over in KMOX. And I sent you a text a couple Sundays ago, I think it was. And the question isn't like, why do we have bad umpires? That's just the human race. Every profession has people who suck at their jobs. As you are mentioning, there are also people who are incredible and care deeply about their performance as an umpire, or whatever it might be. But I'm watching umpires at all different sports that my kids are involved in, baseball, basketball, volleyball. I've seen it with football. And there are some people who don't give a crap about the effort that they put in. And, you know, when I sent you this text message, I'm like, I don't care if it's a close bang, bang play at the plate and you call it safe and we think it's out.
0: Yeah.
1: Well, he's the guy who's paid to make that call. I'm not. And that's just the way it goes. But when you don't know the rules, but specifically, like, there's not a lot that you have to do as an official, but there are mechanics involved. There's positioning involved.
0: Yeah.
1: They just don't do it. And to me, that's the easiest correctable thing. Like, hey, buddy, you're supposed to be, your head's supposed to be in the slot when you're trying to call balls and strikes, but you're not even bending over.
0: Yeah, it's probably best not to hide behind the batter when you're trying to call balls and strikes.
1: Yeah. And you pointed out when they do that, that's because they're afraid.
0: They're afraid. They probably got hit recently and they're afraid of the ball. Which, by the way, you know, and this is, I'm not sure, like, I think part of the reason we have a fair number of and I'm just talking, I know umpires because I know baseball, but I'm sure it's the same for every sport. Similar idea. We've lost a lot of good people last handful of years, in part because of how the rest of us act.
1: Yes.
0: In part because there are so many parents that take it over the top. There are coaches that take it over the top. There are kids that are too much and nobody reins them in.
1: Because their parents and coaches take it over the top.
0: Because everybody lets them be the little jerk that they're going to be. And I know umpires that did it for a long time that were good. They just like, I'm done.
1: I'll do
0: something else. I'll do something else to make a couple $100 on the weekend. Because it's not worth all the hassle. It's not worth the stress. It's not worth being out there in 97 degrees only to have, you know, parents raging at you for ridiculous things.
1: Mm-hmm.
0: You know, ridiculous things. And there are times those umpires deserve criticism, specifically to what you're talking about. Lack of effort, lack of caring. There's nothing that bothers me more than when you get umpires that care more about what time they get to leave at the end of the day than they do about actually just calling the games correctly.
1: Yeah.
0: Like, you're being paid. Do your job the right way. Stop looking at the clock all the time, and let's just do this right. I mean, so it's a balance, but I think we've lost some good ones, and then you get some inexperience. Inexperience leads to some of the things you're talking about, and it also leads to a reliance on the people that are willing to put up with the nonsense
1: just
0: because it's easy money. So it's the whole ecosystem that leads to what we're talking about.
1: So let's take a break here. When we come back, we're speaking with Kevin Wheeler here. He's the co-host of the Dave Glover Show on KMOX, of course, a sports broadcaster on KMOX as well. I'd like to talk about solutions.
0: Sure.
1: If you've been around enough to know what works and what doesn't work, because it is a double-edged sword here. I feel like, unfortunately, for folks like you, that maybe a lot of it falls on the coaches to keep both ends in check, where you've got your coach is the one who's got to keep your fans from being obnoxious, to the umpire who's being

lazy. Like, that was my question to you in that text message is, what do you do? Or maybe we just accept that this is the way it is. But I think that kind of sucks. Let's find a solution when we come back here on the Andy Fry Show.

0: So the Retirement Advisory Group's inviting you, so am I, because I'm going to be there and I want to hang out with you. Tuesday, August 11th to the Doubletree Chesterfield. And we're going to, well, they're going to, you don't want me to give you retirement advice. That would be crazy. But I'd like to hang out with you and have free snacks, cookies, brownies, drinks, all of that for about a half hour before the evening begins at 6:30 p.m. And this is where you learn how to make that transfer out of the working years into the retirement years, but to do it with confidence and, you know, excitement, because it's going to work and you've got your plan in front of you and you have the information you need to know that the worry-free retirement that you've worked so hard for is about to be yours. The scary part of retirement is what you don't know. So you come to this free event at the Doubletree Chesterfield on Tuesday, August 11th, 6:30 p.m. And you find out what you don't know. You get the answers and you move into that direction of finally being able to retire and enjoying traveling around the country or sitting on your front porch or maybe investing in some land and going fishing whenever you want. That sounds nice. If you are free on Tuesday, August 11th, I'd love to see you. I get there at 6 and from 6 to 6:30, I'd love to meet you and have a conversation with you, and then I'll turn you over to Bob and Tammy Kershaw of the Retirement Advisory Group so that you can get the answers you've been looking for. 314-993-9494, 314-993-9494. 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
1: We've been here 30 years, 30 Christmases in this house, and we have the traditions that most families have.
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0: Welcome back to the Annie Fry Show. We got Kevin Wheeler here in studio with us, along with Ryan Wiggins and Brad Range. We're talking about youth sports. We're talking about the issue that a lot of youth sports face with not enough officials, because if you had a lot of officials, Kevin, you could pick and choose which officials you were going to hire.
1: It's a little easier to schedule. It's a little easier to say, all right, this person's not trying very hard. We're not going to give them games anymore. But when you're short, you're short.
0: Yeah, and then the other end of it is the people who have run the good officials out of the game.
1: Yeah.
0: Which oftentimes are older guys who could, maybe they're doing it in retirement. They've been doing it for decades. And they're like, I don't need crap from Sally, who thinks that when I called little Johnny out on strikes that it was really a ball.
1: Yeah. I think if we're going to look at the thing that can help change all of it, it's all of us, and I include myself. I'm not. I don't separate myself from it. All of us basically acting our age.

0: Reacting to calls is one thing. Like, you know, the, oh, no, or like, that's fine. But then stop talking. Because if it becomes a problem, now it's up to us as the coaches to go and say, listen, you guys have to stop.
1: Yeah.
0: And if you don't stop, you're going to have to leave. And if you don't do that, your son's coming out of the game, and then you can leave together. But we, I've never had that happen once.
1: Did you? It was probably because you set the standard. They set the standard from the beginning. Did you read the Matheny Manifesto?
0: Yeah, I talked to Mike about it at the time when he did it, and yeah, read it. Yeah.
1: Did you agree with what he was saying in there? I mean, because he had
0: a lot of parts, yes.
1: Very rigid.
0: Yeah.
1: But it's, you know, he was coaching at a very high level. So it's not like the different, I don't know, maybe it should be the same from Little League all the way up to whatever he was doing. But he is, one of the things that struck me when I read that was that parents and their behavior very much so can affect their child's opportunity.
0: 100%.
1: Do you think parents get that?
0: Not enough. Some do. And I guess that if I were going to, you know, go bigger picture, because I have not had too many. I mean, in all these, you know, whatever it is now, almost 20 years.
1: Yeah.
0: I haven't had any real bad experiences with parents, families, kids, like directly. You always have disagreements here and there, but nothing over the top. But setting expectations and then enforcing it is where it starts. And yeah, if all a player hears is mom or dad or both talking about how they were done wrong and we lost that game because of this, or you got, you know, hosed on that call, well, then that's all the kid's going to think.
1: Also,
0: and that's not the focus. The focus is improvement.
1: If you're investing in a club that's going to cost you a dollar or two and you're paying for coaching that is experienced, that is hired, it's not volunteer dad that's the one who was willing to do it at that level, I would say it's not even just the, you know, little Johnny, you can't do anything wrong. The umpire is always wrong. You're always right. But there probably also is on the other side where they're getting a lot of counter coaching from the stands,
0: yeah.
1: A lot of feedback or criticism. That was something I think that I remember from the Matheny Manifesto as well, which is like, let us coach.
0: Yes.
1: You tell your kid, yeah. I love watching you
0: play. I like 90% of what's in that book is total agreement. There's some things that are minor things like the practicality of travel ball and whether it's necessary, where he and I probably disagree a little bit, but it's not a big thing. But on the whole behavior thing, yes, 100%. Your kid is 12. There's no scholarship on the line. It's not. If they win or lose the tournament, it doesn't matter.
1: I said that to my
0: son. The only thing matters is getting better and developing. And if you think you're paying for games or wins, that you have it wrong.
1: Experience.
0: You're paying for training.
1: Yeah.
0: You're paying for the experience of a coaching staff that's going to be, you know, look, I've been at the same age level with the same program for 12 or 13 years. I've been with that program for 20 years. So I know that program. I don't know the other ones as well, except from my friends and the people,
1: sure,
0: that I know who coach in those programs. But the part of this that's hard is we get so caught up in the games, we forget that the real thing is practice.
1: Mm-hmm.
0: Practice is what matters. And the games are an extension of that. It's an opportunity in real life to take the things you're practicing and put them out there against an opponent with an official on a neutral field and try to compete. Competing matters. Right? Competing matters.
1: You will compete for the rest of your life.
0: But there isn't a scout
1: yeah,
0: or a college coach anywhere that will care what your team's record is. They will not care how many tournaments you won. They will not care what your stats were when you were 12, 13, or 14.
1: Wait a second.
0: Will not look at them. They won't care. Now, will they care in a showcase event down in Atlanta when you're 17 and you're going up against the home plate Chili Dogs, one of the best teams in Atlanta? Yeah, they're going to care about how that looks. They're going to care about how you look against the other good players and the other good teams. They're not going to care what your batting average was. They're not going to care what your team's record was.
1: Yeah, so, when the game's on the line, how do you show up?
0: Right. It's
1: pressure.
0: It's more about how you handle pressure, but it's also even more than that now. It's what do you look like in showcases? How fast are you? How hard do you throw? What are your pitch characteristics? Because they're getting measured. They're going to look at the spin rate on your fastball. They're going to look at your spin rate on your breaking ball. Can you command your changeup? Are you projectable? Are you 6'2 and 160 now, but maybe you'll be 210 in 5 years? Like, all of this stuff matters way more than any outcome. The outcomes at those levels don't matter. So, you know, if you're one of the people that are like, they counted that as an error, that should have been hit, who cares? It doesn't matter. It means nothing.
1: Gosh.
0: And it's the perspective there that goes into the bigger picture, because sometimes we don't know what matters and what doesn't. But it's never been easier to find out. It's never

0: been easier to pick up your phone and open up a browser or go to ChatGPT or whatever and say, what do college baseball coaches care about in the recruiting process? It's going to be your grades. It's going to be your physical skill set, and it's going to be how you perform against other top competition.
1: I hear also, too, when it comes to...
0: And how you handle yourself.
1: Well, I was going to say
0: If you're a little jerk, they're going to look at the guy that's not a little jerk.
1: Doesn't that extend to some extent, too, about the jerks that might be raising you? I mean, if you've got a family that's, like, super overly involved, mm-hmm. or if you're a player who's trying to compete and you don't have some autonomy and independence about you to be able to participate in a program without mom and dad supervising every step of the way.
0: Yeah, I mean, we're all a product of what our parents do, right? In some way, shape, or form, mm-hmm. either going against it or going with it, one way or the other, we're going to be influenced by that. What's really a challenge, I think, just like big picture, because like, as I've said, our experience, mine is a little different than a lot because my program is smart enough to set the standard in advance. So these are things that are not acceptable, and here are the steps if this stuff starts to happen.
1: There's repercussions.
0: Yeah, and they almost never happen.
1: Because the standard, because people believe the standard.
0: And because the few times that it has happened, there's follow through.
1: It's not an empty
0: threat. But then also what happens is the parents enjoy it more.
1: Oh, yeah. It takes the pressure off
0: just
1: of them.
0: Just be a fan.
1: Yeah.
0: Do not coach your kid from the stands. It's not helping.
1: Yeah.
0: Don't, when they're in the batter's box or they're at the free throw line or they're lining up under center, don't shout out instructions. You're not helping. You're making it worse. Think about being at work and having somebody doing that to you while you're trying to
1: Steve
0: do your job.
1: Steve does it to me all the time.
0: I know.
1: He's always up
0: that's
1: that
0: why
1: window.
0: I'm ranting about this.
1: Steve. Come on, Steve. He's always up at that window with signs and Sharpies saying, reset Kevin Wheeler.
0: It's way more fun to be a fan than to try to be a coach or an umpire from the stands.
1: You're blessed if you're on a team where the coaches and the program sets that standard that allows you to be a fan, for
2: sure.
1: This
2: is from the text line. It says, I agree with Wheeler, but doesn't having a winning attitude and drive also go a long way in motivation to compete and play harder and train harder?
0: Define that. What does that mean? And I'm asking the listener, not you. So yeah, but that
1: you're not saying don't care about winning.
0: No,
1: you're saying it's not the only thing. Like you could winning, play really crappy baseball and win every game.
0: So winning is a result. It's not part of the process. Learning to win is just being good at what you're doing. And when you have a lot of players that are good at what they're doing, they can all catch a ground ball and make a throw. They can all hit the cutoff man. They can all put a ball in play with a runner on third base and less than two outs. You'll win. Learning to win is simply learning to be a better player. So can I make the pass that I need to make, the little extra pass for the layup instead of taking the hard shot? Can I read the defense as a quarterback and make a good decision and get the ball to the guy that it's supposed to be? That's how you win. Winning is a result. It is not a step in the process. So if you focus on skills, now the work ethic is big, and you'll tell that because you can tell by how hard somebody wants to work. Are they doing extra on their own? Do they have the drive to get into the weight room when they reach the age where that's a thing to do? That's how you're going to measure work ethic and desire and effort. But the outcome of the games is simply an outcome of all of those other things stacked together. And I know that people, I've been in sports radio for 30 years. People do this all the time. Like, well, this young team, the young Cardinals need to learn to win. No, they don't. They just need more players to get good. And as you see more players
1: get
0: good.
1: They've made it this far.
0: No, as you see more players get better, they get better. It's not a miracle thing. It's not some kind of psychology. There is psychology, but like it's a stacking of all kinds of things. Mm-hmm.
2: So let me play devil's advocate and say, if you have no aspirations for your kids to even play college, isn't winning now really the only thing that matters?
0: No. In that case, what matters is having fun.
2: Yes, but isn't it more fun to win?
0: Winning is fun, but it's not fun when it's coming with mom and dad yelling in the background, get your elbow up! Follow through! Like, that's not fun either.
1: You've been watching me at my son's
0: game. look.
1: Stop dropping your hands!
0: And if coaches are doing that, well, mm-hmm. the coaches have spoken this language with their players, but even I'm not going to stand there with one of my hitters in the box and shout out mechanical instructions to him because you don't have time. You need to see the ball and hit the ball, and that's all you have time for. Practice is for those other things.
1: FR2U on YouTube. commented, an MLB player I knew said that, don't yell at me while I'm going to bat. It's like taking a test and I need to concentrate.
0: Yes!
1: I'm trying to do math here, guys.
0: Yes, don't heckle your own kid accidentally.
1: You got more texts?
2: One more text.
1: Well, hold on. Let's get it when we come back here. Sure. If you want to join the text line, hurry, because Kevin's got to go do Camel X here in a second with Dave Glover. 314-241-9797. Kevin Wheeler, Camel X sports broadcaster, co-host of the Dave Glover Show on Camel X. And... 20 years, decades in coaching youth sports with the STL Gamers. He's with us. We'll be right back.

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0: Welcome back to the Annie Fry Show. We got Kevin Wheeler in studio with us. 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
1: Yeah, got a couple stories from a person who says they help run the Little League in Staunton, Illinois.
0: Mm-hmm.
1: But ultimately, the point that they make at the end of the stories is, to me, the culture problem is adults thinking it's okay to scream and curse at kids umpiring because they made a bad call.
0: What about kids umpiring?
2: Yeah, I don't see a lot of that in the levels that I'm at. But you see it with younger kids, right? You'll see that
0: yeah.
2: with 8, 9, 10, 11, 12-year-olds where you'll have like a 17-year-old. Yeah, don't yell at the teenagers. They're teenagers.
0: Like, what's the matter with adults?
2: I don't know. That, I mean, that's pretty much the problem with everything. In the world.
0: We
2: adults mess everything up.
0: What's the matter with people? What do you think about drinking alcohol at these youth games?
2: So
1: he loves it.
2: No.
0: He's like my favorite thing to do.
2: I personally have not witnessed it be a major issue. I've never seen a big incident involving it at a tournament or at a game or ever.
0: Heard about it?
2: Definitely heard about it. I had never heard of this as a thing, like selling alcohol at youth sporting events or people bringing it.
0: Until, I was going to say, I think there's a lot
2: I
0: more.
2: Until I moved to St. Louis.
0: My
2: whole life before that, I never learned it.
0: St. Louis, barbecue, the arch, and booze at youth events.
2: Yeah, I had not seen it before then, but I mean, I've seen it now for, you know, the last 20 years. It's fine as long as nobody's being stupid.
0: It's like, this is why we can't have
2: sometimes
0: nice things.
2: When you're watching games, you're like, oh, man, I need a drink.
0: I need a beer.
2: I might have one in the dugout once in a while with some of the way the games go. But it's not, you know, look, it's like anything else. Anybody that's being chill and normal, it's fine.
0: I do feel like it's a perfect example of where we need to, as a society, get back to shaming people. Well, we've been so soft on like calling out bad behavior because you don't want to, you know, like people need to express themselves or whatever. But if somebody around you is acting foolish, the best antidote is being like, you're acting foolish. You're publicly embarrassing yourself. Maybe knock it off.
2: Yeah.
0: Like if peers, you know, that's like with my kids.
2: Sometimes if you're going to do that, though, you better be ready for fighting.
0: Yeah, well, maybe.
2: Because some people are going to escalate, man.
0: I'm going to add to it.
2: Yeah.
0: Win the fight. Like, I mean, if someone's going to, at some point, we have to self-regulate society to get back to a better norm of what is acceptable behavior, which was the original text I sent you. Because
2: yeah.
0: I was asking you, like, are we at a point where we just accept this type of officiating at a higher level, 16U, you know, as far as youth sports go, he's almost an adult. Maybe it's time where it's like, this is just the way it is. Or is there a process? And you said that there is kind of a process. It's not me as mom sitting at the game going, you suck.
2: Yeah, no, that's not going to fix
0: not
2: anything.
0: It.
2: That'll make it worse.
0: Yeah.
2: Yeah.
0: For everybody.
2: Yeah, I mean, the only thing you can do is try to talk to organizers of leagues, tournaments, you know, whatever it is.
0: Does that go anywhere?
2: No, typically not, because if it gets to the point where they have to choose between having enough umpires to staff their events
0: and
2: pleasing the parents, well, then they're gonna staff because they have to. And it's also a lot of it is about how it's done. So like, I've had obviously a lot of interactions with umpires. 99.9% of them are very positive. And that's part of it too, is, you know, if you get to know people, that's where you can have the good conversations. And I don't even mean like buddy-buddy, like, hey, we know each other away from the field. Just like friendly conversations, interactions, so that you can say, hey,

0: Something's going on here, guys. We need that. We need you to be better at that or whatever without it escalating. But then when it becomes 25 voices, it's hard for it to not escalate.
1: Texter here says, I know for a fact college coaches know what kids have, which kids have insane parents, and it can cost that kid an opportunity.
0: It can. It will. There's always a sliding scale. The more talented you are, the more wiggle room there is. So if all of that's going on,
2: that's life, kids.
0: And I know, right? But the point
2: that
0: is,
2: sucks.
0: If you throw 90 plus and you can hit a ball 100, you can hit a ball 100 miles an hour off the bat, they'll look over some things. But if you're just like everyone else, that's a mark against you.
2: Yeah.
0: And you don't want marks against you because it's way easier to get knocked off a list than put on a list.
2: We got like less than 90 seconds here, Kevin. But do you feel like youth sports teaches the lessons kids need to learn even if they don't go pro?
0: Absolutely.
2: That's why I want my kids to participate.
0: You're learning to work with other people. You're learning to deal with adversity. You're learning to deal with frustration and try to continue through.
2: You got
0: to
2: earn it in
0: sports. Which is your life, right? In life. If you can't deal with adversity, if you don't ever get any of it, it's going to be hard once it starts to come. So, work ethic, putting something towards a long-term goal and sticking with it, absolutely.
2: Bad umpires are part of that.
0: Absolutely. You do not need to go play college baseball or volleyball or basketball or play pro. I think it benefits everyone. And it doesn't have to be sports. My sister was a competitive dancer. Same exact thing.
2: Yeah.
0: Same exact thing. Can be music, can be whatever. But the effort is what gets you where you need to go.
2: That's how Ryan Wiggins got here. His pro volleyball career didn't
0: pan out.
2: Oh,
0: I thought it was the dancing.
2: That was plan B. He got nervous. He got nervous. He didn't know you knew about
0: that part of his life. I hid that.
2: Yeah.
1: I was going to make some really raunchy jokes, and then I realized there's like 10 seconds left.
2: And two ladies in the room, one of which is you can't see right now. I'm not referring to the other guys as ladies. Thanks, Kevin Wheeler.
0: All right, we'll see you guys.
2: Come back again. We'd love to have you. We'll be right back.
3: Ask yourself this question. Is it really worth holding on to that timeshare that you know you need to get rid of?

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6: Well, no offense, Tom, but your politician's Amendment 5 is a pig in a poke. 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
13: His next move on Iran is not yet known. I'm Lisa Brady, Fox News. But President Trump has said he's considering a massive attack, a major escalation.
14: One sign, perhaps, of a bigger battle ahead on the horizon. A number of mayors of Israeli cities have opened up bomb shelters across the country. They usually do that when the threat level has been raised. It is raised now.
13: Fox's Steve Harrigan in Tel Aviv. There's also been a reported surge in U.S. assets to the region.
14: It's a surge not only in material, but also things like medics to Germany, that there is a range of options for the president with 50,000 forces in the region.
13: Iran keeps attacking U.S. Gulf allies despite nearly 2 weeks of U.S. strikes. Israeli Prime Minister Benjamin Netanyahu now scheduled to meet with the president at the White House Tuesday, when he also plans to attend a memorial for Senator Lindsey Graham. Just getting word the Democratic Party wants to keep South Carolina as the leadoff primary for the 2028 presidential race, a change first made during President Biden's reelection bid in 2024. The decision by a DNC rules committee still needs approval from the full organization. The Republican calendar has so far kept the traditional lineup led by Iowa

0: and New Hampshire. President Trump now warning of new tariffs on the EU in response to fines on U.S. tech companies.
1: Responding to a $1 billion fine the European Union is charging Google, President Trump is warning the EU will pay a very big price for illegal and unethical conduct. Writing on social media, a substantial tariff will be placed on them at the earliest possible moment. The EU fined Google for violating its Digital Markets Act, accusing the company of giving preferential treatment to its own services over those of third parties. Google warns the fine will force the search engine to strip away features Europeans love, like instant pricing and hotel, flight, and restaurant information.
0: Fox's Jared Halpern. 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
8: There'll be a few clouds around for evening plans and a few clouds around overnight, but boy, the temperatures are easy to take. Low to mid-70s this evening and 66 for the low. Friday, mixed clouds and sunshine, a couple of scattered showers and non-severe thunderstorms around, though there could be some brief, heavy downpours of rain, 70s to near 80. Scattered showers and some non-severe thunderstorms Friday night, 68. 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Chief Meteorologist Dave Murray.
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9: Welcome back to the Annie Fry Show. Fun conversation with Kevin Wheeler in the first hour here. Kevin Wheeler with Camel X and the Dave Glover Show about U Sports and kind of the culture around it. I asked you earlier, Ryan, if you had any regrets as a parent. I'll talk about that a little bit later in the show. If I have any regrets as a parent at one of my kids' sporting events, and we could discuss that a little bit more. And we'll take your texts as well. But the YouTube live chat poll for today is how much of the affordability issue facing Americans is preventable consumer overspending. I think that this is something that people are afraid to talk about. We're talking in the first hour about culture and how people act around new sporting events. And listen, if you've got kids, you know that your behavior when it comes to your children, it transforms you into a person that maybe initially you don't recognize. Am I right?
14: Yeah. Yeah, especially at the beginning. I didn't know some of that competitiveness was still in me.
9: It's almost inflamed when it's about your child and not you, because you don't have any control, you know, like the fact that you don't have the ability to go in and perform or do the thing or whatever it might be. It's your kid, especially like you said at the beginning, you will notice yourself doing some things that you didn't know you were capable of having those kind of emotions.
14: Yeah. On the high end and the low end. Because
9: that's
14: if your kid does something that's really good, I mean, I remember going to my son's first real competitive soccer game, not just like rec where they're just running around in circles.
9: When it
14: kind of was like, oh, this is a real game. There's a ref, you know, because it would just be the parents up until then, just kind of making sure the ball didn't get out of bounds. But watching a real game, sort of, and watching my son compete in a real game, even though he's in kindergarten, I was like, oh my gosh, that was the most exciting thing I think I've ever seen. And I still remember it.
9: And that sounds crazy, but it's actually real.
14: Oh yeah, very real.
9: There's nothing about that that is hyperbole.
14: No, because look, that was almost 10 years ago now for me. Not quite, 8 years ago or so.

0: And I still remember that moment because I realized, oh my gosh, I'm having this dad thing happen. And I think my wife was too. She was having that happen for the first time because we were both over emotional about this stupid little kindergarten game that didn't matter in the grand scheme of things at all. But we were very excited about it. So that was the high end.
1: It's kind of like an out-of-body experience.
0: Kind of. Because you just are surprised by how, in that sense, it was just how excited we got. Because it wasn't bad. It was all good. It was just, we were just...
1: You don't know the joy that you can...
0: Wow,
1: the capacity that you have for joy.
0: No.
1: For this thing that isn't yours.
0: No, you really don't. And it snuck up on me.
1: Yeah. I completely understand that. I don't know if it's, I think it's really easy to go back and blame COVID for a lot of things. We definitely shifted culturally during COVID, but the everybody gets a trophy thing. When did that start happening?
0: Oh, that's
1: mid-2000s?
0: Yeah.
1: Aughts?
0: Probably.
1: I'm always keenly aware of, I think that there are certain things that happened and developed because it's really just the time that I started paying attention. So it's not like said thing developed at a certain point in time. Maybe I just started paying attention and noticed it, but it's been going on for generations.
0: Right.
1: But regarding affordability, I don't think we live in a culture, society, timeline, whatever it is, where the default expectation of what anybody is entitled to, I don't think we live in a rational place there. I think that the expectation of, I deserve fill in the blank. Ask yourself this question right now. What do you think that the typical, let's just do Midwestern American 19-year-old thinks they deserve?
0: Midwestern 19-year-old.
1: What kind of things do they think that they deserve just because? Now think back and compare that to what you maybe expected or thought you deserved at 19. But then go back to our parents' generation, which is the boomers, and then just go one more to the greatest generation.
0: Okay. I'll say that I think that they think they deserve a car. They deserve a college education, and they deserve soon, if not at that moment, a very prestigious, well-paying job.
1: I want to open the phone lines and ask the listeners the same question. 314-241-9797. It's the same thing as the text line, which you can also send us. 314-241-9797. Compare what that 19-year-old thinks they deserve today to maybe what you expected when you were 19. And I don't know how old you are, but if we take part in this study as people who are in our 40s, we were 19 in the late 90s and the early 2000s, which I think is a very different time than today. But also, we grew up in a time that was very different than what our parents did and our grandparents. You can call us at 314-241-9797, 314-241-9797. And let's talk about this question we're asking today about the affordability issue. Because I do think that there are a lot of people who are struggling with affordability. But I don't know that the majority of people who are struggling with this, I don't know if it's a majority or not. I think there is a measurable percentage of people who are concerned with the affordability of things, who are still getting their $8 coffees and maybe paying for 7 different TV subscription services and paying a $500 a month car note. So listen, if you want to spend all your money on coffee and Netflix and a brand new car, I don't really care. But societally, Americans should clearly understand that's your problem. That where you ask government to come in and start providing a quality education, paid for quality health care, all of these types of things, a great job. That's just not how it works. And I say this as somebody who is in practice right now, working. Now I've got two kids in high school, at a Lutheran high school. It costs tuition. It costs money to do that. I have to find money elsewhere to make that happen. And I, you know, not something I would normally talk about on the air, but I think it's actually an issue that a lot of people are facing right now is how do I make my money work? And I, the reason why I asked this question today at the YouTube poll is because, you know, I normally get my big Scooters drink. I would get this every day. I have all summer. I quit getting my coffee because I want to make sure that I can afford first the things that I need to afford. And then when I need to get a coffee, if I can afford it, I get it. And I so much so that you'll see on the top of my, I love the Scooters in Glen Carbon. They're my favorite. Look what they wrote on the top of my cup today. My son went and ordered it. I wasn't even there.
0: Oh.
1: My son went and ordered it and picked it up for me so that I could get here on time today. And they wrote on the top of my cup, "We heart and miss you." Because I would go there a lot, and I realized I need to pull back on my daily coffee for right now. I'm going back to it as soon as I get the tuition bills paid and everything. I'm going back to get the coffee. But I have had to pull back on it, and I've realized that it's when you start looking at all of the things that we're spending money on here and there, everything's got a subscription, that things do become more affordable when you make smarter choices.
0: I am going to take a very interesting and somewhat opposing view of you, what you're saying.
1: Do I get more coffee?
0: No.
1: Oh.
0: Well, actually, yes. Actually, in my view, you do get more coffee because I actually don't think that those things are really what's causing the problems. I'm not saying they can't be cut.
1: The question is how much of the affordability issue facing Americans is preventable consumer overspending? Where are you at on this?
0: I'm going to lean toward almost none.
1: Really?
0: Yeah.
2: Ooh.
1: That's a hot take.
0: It is a hot take, and I'll tell you what it's based on. Do we have callers? I don't want to subvert
1: them. I'm going to get to Mike here in a second. Okay. And if people want to get on at 314-241-9797, I have time here to take phone calls on this, to agree with you, to agree with me, or disagree. So tell us your point. 314-241-9797. If you want to join Mike, Mike's going to be our first call.
0: Real quickly here, as a person who owns properties and has people renting from him, mm-hmm. which I do, I've seen quite a few people who are just struggling to get by. They can't buy a house. They're in a bad financial situation. One of the reasons they're renting. And the majority of them, not all of them, because some of them I've seen, oh, you're making bad financial decisions when I come and I see what you're spending your money on. But I would say 9 out of 10 of them are not. We have a high standard of living. So if you want to sacrifice certain things, there aren't a lot of things that you can sacrifice in today's society that kind of keep you up with everything. You can't just not have a car for the most part if you live in the Midwest.
1: Yeah, but what car?
0: That's very true. But I'm not seeing these people buying expensive cars. They're just getting something to get them from point A to point B, or a phone, internet, you know, things like that. I'm not walking into these places and seeing, oh, they've got lavish, you know, purses and clothes and things. So I just don't see that being the source of the problem. I think the inflation that we experienced for mainly 4 years is still the problem.
1: So you would say you're sticking with none?
0: I'm
1: going right
0: to stick with, I mean, I'm
1: none
0: not
1: going to
0: say, yeah, none to some.
1: So
0: because
1: some.
0: There's a little bit there with most people. We could all cut a little bit.
1: You're basically saying it's not none.
0: I just don't think that it's going to really change your lifestyle that much. So I lean none.
1: 314-241-9797. I don't take calls very much on the show, but we're going to do that today. We'll also take text messages at 314-241-9797. We're going to start here with Mike. Mike, thanks for calling the show. How much of the affordability issue facing Americans is preventable consumer overspending?
3: I think a whole bunch.
1: A bunch?
3: Yeah.
1: Yeah, why do you think that?
3: Well, kids nowadays don't want to work for... When I started working in 1979 as a bricklayer, I made $2.90 an hour. Mm-hmm. Nice kids get paid, you know, $20 an hour to get started as an apprentice bricklayer. So, I don't know.
1: Thanks, Mike, for the phone call. I appreciate it. Now, I would, if you should type it into Grok or something like that. Adjusted for inflation, what is, in 1979, $2 an hour adjusted for inflation, what is that in 2026? Because if people are getting $20 an hour right now, maybe that's just because everything costs a lot more. How much did a cheeseburger cost or a loaf of bread cost in 1979? I don't know the answer to that. We'll find out here. 314-241-9797. Marion, thank you for calling the Annie Fry Show. How much of the affordability issue facing Americans is preventable consumer overspending?
2: I think a lot of it is preventable overspending. When I was trying to afford a house and then afford tuition for my kids, we didn't get $8 coffees. We didn't get $100 haircuts. We didn't get mani-pedis. The first time I had my manicure was when I went to mom prom with one of my sons. So I think we need to figure out what we need and what we want. We don't need $100 haircuts and $8 coffees.
1: Yeah.
2: You know.
1: Marion, thank you.
2: And yes, houses cost too much, but you can afford them if you have to.
1: Marion, thank you for the phone call. I appreciate it. I'm glad she mentioned nails. They're like, nails is just something that it's like you got to brush your teeth and you got to get your nails done, but you don't.
0: That's a good one. Yeah, I mean, that is a good example of something that could easily be cut for no reason.
1: Let's see here. Daniel is our next caller up. We're going to take a quick break here. We've got more phone calls coming in. Jump in line. We've got two lines open, 314-241-9797. How much are we overspending? Everyone's talking about affordability. How much is it because we are a culture that just doesn't make smarter decisions with the money that we do have? 314-241-9797. Plus the text line is open at the same number, 314-241-9797. Don't go away.
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0: Welcome back to the Annie Fry Show, the YouTube live chat poll for today. How much of the affordability issue facing Americans is preventable? Consumer overspending. We've got phone calls lined up here, text messages coming in as well at 314-241-9797. That's the call and the text line. Let's start with Daniel. Daniel, thank you for calling the Annie Fry Show. How much do you think of this affordability concern people have is because they're spending too much?
1: I'd say about 20% on the consumer side, but a vast majority of it, almost all of it, I agree with Ryan, is the government that's actively destroying the currency right now.
0: What do you think, like, what issues governmentally, are there certain policies you think that have been put in place, or are you thinking there are ways that they need to steer a different direction to try to reel that back in?
1: Yeah, so, and I totally understand conservatives are trying to do damage control, but, you know, when we let millions of people in the country, those people need homes, legally or illegally, right? It just increases the amount of demand. And apparently, I'm 27, right? I just turned 27. So apparently in 2008, a lot of home builders went out of business. Mm-hmm. And there's not a lot of home builders anymore because there's a ton of regulation at that too. So it's almost impossible unless you're a big company already to become a home builder. So there's less competition. And then you've got NIMBYs, which I totally get it. You spent $500,000 on a house. You don't want an apartment complex or a condo complex next to your neighborhood or even more neighborhoods because you like your special little, you know, town or whatever. But all of those combined make housing almost impossible. But I say there is still a way for people my age to win. It's just you're going to have to make a lot of sacrifices, which is what I do right now.
0: Talk to me about, okay, I appreciate that thoughtful response regarding the 80% you're saying is the government's fault. And I think that, you know, supply and demand certainly comes into play here. And you've articulated that very well. The 20% being on that you've said is on the average consumer, especially if you're 28 years old, Daniel, and you probably are assessing, you know, your funds. What do I need? First and foremost, and what do I want? And hopefully at 28, you're able to start affording a few of those wants comfortably and proudly.

0: Where do you see your generation in that 20% of overspending, and where do you maybe see people pulling back a little bit?
1: So I think there's a lot of vices that people young my age tend to go for. They'll buy the nicer car, right, instead of the regular car. Like, I overspent on my car. I bought a Honda because it's a Honda. Is it a lot more expensive than another brand car? Yes, but I'm paying for the quality, right? But people my age will max out and get like a $50,000, barely can afford BMW 3 Series, right, to look cool or whatever, be car poor. Or they'll have a ton of subscriptions, right? I have a couple subscriptions. I have a nice gaming computer, right?
0: Mm-hmm.
1: You know, those graphics cards are not cheap, but those are something special, right? But I don't. But that's what I mean. Like, you got
0: to earn them, though.
1: I
0: mean, I would imagine that. To me, that's the type of thing, especially in your late 20s, you can start saying, "I'm not ready to go splurge here, but I've worked my tail off and I'm paying my bills, and I'd like to have the nicer graphics card in my gaming computer." If you, especially mm-hmm. if you've earned it, you appreciate it more.
1: Oh yeah. You really start to understand, like, how much work really means, you know, and like, what else? I mean, like, I could have bought a more expensive car, but I went with a cheap $30,000 Honda Civic, right? Because it's going to last me until I'm like 50.
0: Yeah.
1: Right? That's the whole point.
0: That's what I keep hearing about them.
1: Right?
0: Yeah, completely. Well, Daniel, thank you for listening. Thank you for calling and sharing your insight on it. We appreciate it.
1: Thank you, ma'am.
0: Take care. Bye-bye. Tim, thanks for calling the Annie Fry Show. Your thoughts on the affordability issue facing Americans. Are we overspending as a society?
2: I think the majority can get what they need. They just can't get what they want.
0: Yeah.
2: They could get the $200,000 home, but they want the $500,000 home. They can get a $15,000, $20,000 vehicle, but they want the $40,000 or $50,000 vehicle.
0: Mm-hmm.
2: Now, one of the things I always tell people is the best thing you can do is get rid of credit cards, or not credit cards, but debit cards. Use credit cards with points. To give you an example, when my wife and I moved to our new house, we had enough points on a credit card to buy a new refrigerator, new washer, dryer, and new oven. Furnish that house like that. Whenever my wife wants furniture, she says, okay, we got to start using the IKEA card.
0: Yeah.
2: Credit card. You can get a lot of free stuff just off of that and reduce your expenses that way. So you can get what you need. And then once you have what you need, you work on what you want. But people, these younger people, they want to go with what they want and not what they need. And my wife stayed at home, which is invaluable, taking care of the kids for 25 years. I was the only one that worked. We sent both our kids to a private school. We bought our home, we paid for four vehicles, and we sent both our sons to college on one income, not over $100,000. It's doable. But you do have to make sacrices.
0: Tim,
2: you can't go out.
0: How long ago was that? How long ago was college? How long ago were you able to do all of that? Like,
2: the youngest one's still in college.
0: Yeah. And so you're still doing it?
2: It's going on now.
0: That's incredible.
2: Yes, this is going on now. It can be done. And I hate when people say, you got this affordability. No, the affordability is on you. You can afford, most people can't afford what they need. They can't afford what they want. And they want to get, instead of going from what you need, get what you need first, then go after what you want.
0: That's
2: what my wife and I did. We bought a small home, then we bought a bigger home.
0: Thank you for the call, Tim. I appreciate it. And all I hear oozing from Tim's phone call is discipline, like self-discipline. You know, even when you're talking about using IKEA cards to get points to buy furniture, you better pay those off every month, because if you can do that, then that is a brilliant strategy. If you don't and you're paying interest, that's not a workable strategy and it'll bite you in the butt in the end. But if you're disciplined, more power to you. That's a good thought. Let's go to Lori real quick. Lori, thanks for calling the Annie Fry Show. How much of this affordability issue are you feeling is overspending?
3: Well, I think it's the government that's overspending, because I feel Democrats are spending more money to help the illegals out rather than U.S. citizens.
0: That's
3: because they care more about them than they do us.
4: Well, I mean, that is happening. That is
0: Lori,
4: a fact.
0: Did you just call Dr. Ryan Wiggins? That is a Ryan Wiggins point through and through. Lori, thank you for the phone call. I appreciate it. That's kind of what Daniel was talking about, too.
4: Yeah.
0: We did have a flood of people come into this country. As he said, they do need a place to live. I think they do. I think they should go back to their home and then welcome back when you come through the process the legal way. No problem with immigrants. Just do it through the process. And if we need to refine the process, let's talk about it. But you can't shirk the process and the law because you don't like it. We certainly can't do that as citizens. But the amount of money that is being spent, obviously, on many people, as Lori points out, that are here illegally, is eating up a lot of resources.
4: Yeah, that is a fact. And I will cite a Fed study from Dallas that just came out about 2 weeks ago that said that that illegal immigration drove up home prices and then also killed wage growth simultaneously.
0: Because they work for a fraction of the amount of money.
4: Yes.
0: Because, I mean, it's like indentured servitude. And it's a very, very, gosh, the way you can liken the Democrats clinging to the idea of this type of cheap labor, it feels very, 1850s-ish. But let's just move on here. Tom, one last call before we take a quick break. Tom, thanks for calling the Annie Fry Show. How much of the affordability issue facing Americans is preventable consumer overspending?
5: I'd say at least, I hate to agree with Ryan, but I agree with him too on what the generation today expects compared to what we did. I was going to say 30 to 40% is probably preventable. When I graduated high school in 75, all I wanted was a chance. And now all I expected was a chance and an opportunity. And now they expect a nice car, a nice job right off the bat. I remember my first raise, and I'll make this quick. My first raise, I saw it on my paycheck, and I felt so good all weekend, like I was really finally accomplishing something and proving myself. And then I found out Sunday afternoon that they had raised the minimum wage. But
0: you walked a little taller there for 48 hours.
5: I did. I threw that football on Sunday afternoon a little bit straighter. But you might remember me as T-shirt Tom.
0: Oh,
5: and,
0: yeah.
5: I just picked up 20 soccer tournament shirts for $1 each, and I'm going to distribute them to some guys in a halfway house. I'm still doing it, Annie.
0: That's
5: and
0: great.
5: You're still doing it. We love you guys. And please don't tell my family I agree with Ryan on anything.
0: Nobody knows.
4: I'll tell your family.
0: Nobody knows.
4: Give me your family's phone numbers and social security.
5: Love you guys. I love this show on Sunday, too.
4: Oh, thank you.
0: Oh, knock it
4: off,
0: Tom.
4: Let's keep going here.
0: Flag his calls, Ethan. What are you even doing out there?
4: That's
0: gosh.
4: Great. I don't know that he actually did agree with he
0: Tom
4: probably,
0: might be your biggest fan.
4: Well, he was agreeing when I said, what does the average 19-year-old expect out of life? But my argument about affordability is that a lot of what we're experiencing right now is that we've gotten used to a certain level of life in America. And I remember my aunt and uncle, who are both gone now, in the 50s, saying, man, when we first started out, when we were first married, we would eat basically ham sandwiches for every meal. Well, that's just not what we expect now.
0: But if we've gotten out over our skis, I think the value of having the conversation of, do we tighten the belt a little bit? It's not instead of the government getting their act together. So don't. The reason why I wanted to ask this question is because it's very simple for us as a news conservative talk show to come on here and talk about what the government needs to do to get out of our way, blah, blah, blah. But I think as being fiscally responsible people, we have to look inward too and ask ourselves, is there anything I could be doing here? Am I budgeting the way the government budgets, which is, I'll just borrow that money and pay it back later. You know, that type of thing, because I think that's happening. I've had to look inward, and I feel like I've done that as well. And I think it's worthy of a conversation. When I mentioned this on the show earlier, I think it was this week, I got multiple people feeding back saying, thank you for questioning how we are spending our own money. So here we go. Go vote in the YouTube poll and tell us how much of the affordability issue facing Americans is preventable consumer overspending. And we'd love your texts, 314-241-9797, as well as your Ask Us Anything questions. We'll do that in 2 o'clock hour. 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
10: We've been asking you today how much of the affordability issue facing Americans is preventable consumer overspending. Like, how much are we just overspending and we don't need to spend? Here's a text that says, I think the answer is none.

0: weekend for people like Ryan.
1: What does that mean?
2: Well, you'll have to be more specific.
1: Yeah, is it a candy fest?
0: The World Naked Bike Ride is returning to St. Louis this
1: week. Oh, yeah.
2: This time you can do it legally.
1: Oh, yeah. Yeah, I love doing this, but, you know, it always gets... Oh, man, I was going to make a really dirty joke.
2: This is the second time you've censored yourself on this show today. What is your problem?
1: I'll say this, but I'll just move away from the mic a little bit so it feels like I kind of hid the joke. I love the naked bike ride, but it always gets caught in the spokes.
0: Oh, God.
2: He's talking about his toes. Don't be ridiculous.
1: Yeah, my toe.
0: Returning.
2: They always
0: to...
2: say wear closed toe shoes on those bikes.
1: Yeah, they do, but you got to go naked. So shoes are closed.
0: This Saturday, the 2026 Naked Bike Ride, featuring cyclists traveling several miles through highly visible areas of the city.
2: What are we raising money for?
0: While raising little to no clothing. What are they raising money for?
2: Why are we doing this?
0: Good question.
1: I don't think they have a lot of charity in mind.
0: I don't know.
1: I'm sure there's something associated, but it's probably like a nude LLC.
0: Let's see. Their website does say that there are some partners.
2: What?
1: Which companies are supporting
2: this? I bet there are some partners.
0: Four Hands Brewing Company.
2: Four Hands.
1: They're supporting the nudity.
0: They are the presenting sponsor. Yeah. Says year after year. This isn't just a one-time thing for them.
2: Got to be a cause.
0: Oh, let's see what else. What is Handlebar? Handlebar is sponsoring. That looks like it's bike company.
1: A bar. Oh.
0: Electric bike themed pub is what that is. And it looks like that is their only sponsors.
1: So it's just
2: not
1: it's
2: the
1: just
2: sponsors.
1: For the,
2: What's
1: for
2: the
1: love
2: cause?
1: Of the game.
0: One, let's see.
1: The
0: their want to help tab. What does that say online?
1: They're not helping anyone. This isn't even
2: they're helping themselves.
0: It says online that the event cost about $18,000 to run.
1: Why?
0: Insurance. Power rental, printing,
2: lawsuits.
0: Promo, bike parking rental. Permits, security escorts,
1: security
0: stage
1: escorts.
0: Rental.
2: Okay, can I read Grok to you?
0: Please do.
2: Question, the prompt is, what is the nude bike ride in St. Louis a fundraiser for?
1: Okay.
2: In bold, it is not a fundraiser for an external charity. The St. Louis World Naked Bike Ride is primarily a clothing optional protest and awareness event.
1: Mm. Protest of what?
2: Clothing. Its core focuses, per the official site and coverage, are... Highlighting cyclists' vulnerability and rights on the road. Like, do you see me now? That's kind of, I don't know. Protesting dependence on oil pollution-based transportation.
1: What?
2: Promoting body positivity and positive body image. And celebrating people-powered transportation. These are all up Ryan Wiggins' alley. That's why he keeps getting caught in
1: the spokes. This feels like they filled in the blanks after they decided to ride bikes naked.
0: Do you think that they'll use the green, new green bike paths this year in the city?
1: No.
0: You don't think so?
1: I think they'll just do... They're protesting anything.
2: Mm. It is run annually in St. Louis since 2007. Riders go, quote, as bare as you dare. Full nudity is at participants' own risk due to local laws. Body paint, costumes, and partially covering are common. The event is free to attend. Oh, but it'll cost you. Volunteer run and explicitly zero profit. Just exactly the way the Democrats want.
1: Which question?
2: Organizers solicit donations solely to cover operational costs, roughly 18 grand for insurance, permits, security, stage power, printing, etc. With some local sponsors, any merchandise or related proceeds also support keeping the event going. In short, awareness protest ride focused on cycling, environment, and body positivity, not a traditional charity fundraiser.
0: I've clicked on every single tab on the website.
2: What are you looking for?
0: Except for media. I'm a little scared to click on media. That one concerns me a little bit. Gotta
2: it's
0: stay
2: all
0: away from
2: of
0: that
2: the
0: one.
2: St. Louis media personalities participating.
1: Question. Would you
0: and
1: rather
0: Ryan Wiggins
1: see
0: is at the top
1: a naked
0: of the list.
1: Bike
2: is Mark
1: ride?
2: Cox on there?
1: Would you rather see a naked bike ride or a naked run? Answer depends on how attractive they are.
2: Always. It's like going to a nude beach, as I've heard, is never what you think it is.
1: I wouldn't think it is, yeah. I would think that one of the funnest things you could do with the naked bike ride is find a place on the side where you know it's going by and just boo.
0: Ew. Oh, God.
1: Boo. Oh, that is okay. Boo.
0: There, for those that are interested in going and want to hang out with
2: dressed up as a ghost.
3: Body positivity.
1: Dressed up as a bear and be like, I'm bear back too.
2: Okay.
0: For those... For those that are interested in hanging out with Wiggins, you can gather at 4.

0: clock in front of Handlebar in the Grove. There'll be a costume contest at 4:20. See,
1: what
0: I don't understand this.
2: It's like mustaches.
0: It's a naked bike run. This feels
2: best
0: like
2: eyewear?
0: It's a body evaluation contest.
3: That guy
0: basically.
3: Must be a pirate. He's got a patch.
2: Yeah,
3: on.
2: But if it's a body positivity event, you can't win it if you look good.
0: Then how do you have a costume contest? It's a
2: hair
0: naked bike ride.
3: Do I have to clap for really ugly people who are naked if I'm into body positivity?
2: You have to, and you have to look like you mean it.
0: If you're into body positivity, then yeah, the whole thing is yeah.
3: Can I clap
0: you have
3: for
0: a great
3: pretty
0: body,
3: people
0: even
3: too?
0: If you don't what? Or do,
3: can I only clap for ugly people?
2: Can we have body positivity without knowing all the square footage?
3: No.
2: Mm.
3: You gotta see him naked.
2: You're like,
0: gotta see the whole nine yards.
4: Yeah, positive. We need
2: hard
4: it now.
2: To tell here. Gonna need you to strip down for yeah. me so I can be super positive and about how I
3: off.
2: Feel about this.
3: You just go. All right, good for you.
0: Oh, here we go. We got some categories for the costume contest. Grooviest moves.
3: Okay,
0: I don't know
3: so
0: how that
3: dancing?
0: Makes sense.
3: That's not that's
0: cutest
3: not
0: crew.
3: Cutest.
0: Hairiest human.
2: Ew. Okay.
3: Ew! I get that.
0: Dopest DIY and most outlandish.
2: What are we doing? Oh, never mind.
0: The ride starts at 6 o'clock sharp. Don't be late. And live entertainment
2: yeah,
0: gets
2: judge
0: underway
2: you.
0: At 8 o'clock. Street festivities
3: it's one
0: end
3: thing
0: at 11
3: they judge
0: o'clock.
3: You for. Like
2: we care about body positivity.
0: Bosity.
2: And punctuality here, and we will not lower our standards for anybody.
0: That's right.
3: And the environment.
2: You'd be the lazily late naked guy. Like, we are not okay with him.
0: And so here's the deal.
2: Jeffrey should have gotten here a little bit quicker, otherwise
3: it's
2: we would
3: Joffrey.
2: Have supported him. Excuse me. With a G. Joffrey.
0: This ride's going on from 6 to 8 o'clock this upcoming Saturday. There is a map. Of where exactly this is going. And I tell you what, it's pretty much going all around the city.
3: Yeah, it's all over the place.
2: Where
3: it's
2: do we
3: everywhere.
2: Need to not be?
0: You should probably avoid Broadway,
2: what
0: Lafayette.
2: Day?
3: All the streets.
0: Lemp, Cherokee, Compton.
2: The city
4: St.
2: plus
4: Louis.
2: A 5 mile radius, just
0: Park,
2: to be sure.
0: Manchester.
3: How many
0: Market.
3: People participate in this?
2: Is there a way to, like, do
0: Washington.
2: You, do you get to be in a safe zone where it's now it's time to disrobe? Or are you driving down 70 on your bicycle nude?
0: Hmm.
2: Right?
3: No, there's no safety. You just take it off wherever you're at and you
2: Don't
3: start.
2: Don't say you. You say I.
3: You
2: and
3: know
2: by
3: what?
2: I mean you.
3: I do wonder, though, do you have to be a part of the group or can you just ride that route
4: get
3: naked?
0: I imagine that you're probably running a little bit more risk with the law if
2: what
0: you're not
2: this?
0: With the group. It says 6 o'clock sharp.
2: Yeah.
3: That's true.
0: So,
3: that's true, but can you be anywhere on that red line?
2: If you're there at 5:45, you're just a perv.
4: It's like I got a flat tire. I'm sorry, I'm running behind.
3: Who's the pervert here naked on the bike at 5:45?
2: Look at you. Point, shame,
0: and
2: shame.
0: You don't have to be body positive either at that point. So.
3: Oh, God. Ew. That doesn't
2: do
3: care
2: an
3: about
2: an
3: the environment
2: blummer.
3: Like we do.
2: Annie Fry Show remote, 5:40 p.m. Right at the starting line. We'll be done in 20 minutes.
3: I always hang outside the handlebar naked anyway, so...
2: Really? We're talking a lot about hanging outside these days.
3: Yeah.
0: There's too much hanging outside these
3: Gets
0: days.
3: Gets caught in the spokes.
2: All right. You, it's the same if you're off the mic than if you're on the mic. It doesn't make a difference, and we believe you the same amount in each capacity.
3: It just feels better
0: you said
3: for
0: it
3: me.
0: Quite a few times, though, now. So it's
3: I know.
0: Starting to get to a point where you're starting to just wonder.
3: See if we can work it in
2: the B or not the B mountain time coming up next.
3: Sure.
0: Mountain time.
2: Yeah, it's an hour late.
0: Right.
2: I'll explain it in the break.
0: Yeah, you might have to.
2: All right. Thank you for that useful warning.
0: Might be my favorite sports and local of the year, honestly.
3: Yeah.
2: It is local and it is sports. Cycling matters, Ethan. I've
0: been wondering when it was coming back around.
2: Ethan will be the Annie Fry Show representative in the Naked Bike
0: nope,
2: Ride.
0: We just said that'd be
2: Ryan. Show up and support him. Offer him some of that body positivity.
3: hang on, the text. Let's sponsor Ryan to go on the bike ride, but he has to take a Viagra before the ride.
2: Oh, no, God dang it. We'll be right back. Most of us.

0: I have my headphones on so loud right now, so I can't listen to these yahoos. I am feeling underrepresented as a female in this studio right now. Are you guys done? I have to talk about something important here.
1: Oh,
0: right
1: I didn't
0: now.
1: Realize you were talking to us on air.
0: Yes, I'm on
1: I
0: the
1: thought
0: air.
1: You were off.
0: I had to do something to stop
1: my headphones
0: it.
1: Headphones are off. I thought you were just talking to
0: I
1: us off.
0: I turned the microphones on in the studio.
1: Okay,
0: so
1: red
0: you
1: lights on.
0: Knock it
1: okay,
0: off.
1: Okay, we're on.
2: What red lights?
1: Okay. Okay, go ahead.
0: Big red light guy. Do red light district guy over there.
1: Do.
0: Matt Hayes, I apologize.
1: All right.
0: Buffer, cleanse. Everybody quiet. 2 seconds. 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
1: Oh!
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0: the bee or not the bee?
1: Oh, yeah, the bee or not the bee, an hour late on Mountain Time, like Annie said.
2: Did this you say, is, oh, yeah.
1: These are stories that are either fake or real.
2: You're
1: I'll
2: like
1: read
2: a
1: the
2: VJ
1: headline.
2: Or 1990s MTV.
1: A VJ.
2: Video jockey.
1: Yeah, yeah.
2: Or.
1: Go what?
2: On. Go on.
1: What
2: do, your job.
1: All right, I'm going to read headlines.
2: You
1: tell
2: have
1: me
2: like
1: what
2: three responsibilities.
1: Real or fake? First one, WNBA star or WNBA warns Sophie Cunningham the league will fold if only women are allowed to play.
2: Oh, no. The bee
1: is right. Cunningham made waves this week by stating her belief that men should not be playing in women's sports leagues, but the WNBA cautioned that their entire business model depends on it. Quote, we'd be gone tomorrow, said WNBA Commissioner Kathy Engelbert. Quote, I understand Sophie's desire to protect young women, and I personally admire her spirit. However, she needs to understand that we only have 7 female players in the whole league.
2: No, that's not true.
1: Well, there might be 8. We're not sure about one of them. Regardless, we couldn't even form 2 teams of women. We'd all be out of a job, she said.
2: Boo.
1: It's true that is fake. That is a fake
2: Boo.
1: News story. All right, next one. Police instantly dispersed teen takeover by firing job applications into crowds.
2: The YouTube live chat poll question is, how much is the affordability issue facing American is preventable consumer overspending?
1: You're correct. This is the Babylon Bee. The incident initially involved hundreds of youth blocking traffic, blasting music, and filming TikTok dances on top of city buses. Witnesses said the scene shifted instantly when police unloaded with stacks of entry-level job applications. Quote, it was panic. Wonderful, wonderful panic, said Officer Marcus Martinez. The moment those sheets of paper hit the air, the crowd scattered in absolute terror. Not one of them would touch an application. Chick-fil-A, McDonald's, Taco Bell. No one there wanted anything to do with them. Aerial footage showed dozens of teenagers fleeing the scene in horror, some covering their eyes to avoid catching a glimpse of a job application. Next one. Washington Post blames Trump's algae problem on climate change.
2: Real.
1: Yeah, it's real. Listen, I don't care about the reflecting pool or a no-bid contract or algae, says the article, or whatever every news station on Earth is telling me to be mad about this week. What I do care about is amazing global warming hit by the Post. This amazing global warming hit. They combined panic on both sides of the reflecting pool story. Adding it all together, and has nothing on this gem right here from the Washington Post. Answer me.

0: this, liberals, if algae is caused by global warming, like Sarah Kaplan of the Jeff Bezos Post tells us, why are you out here holding pro-algae rallies?
1: Yeah, what a twist and turn. We're for algae now. Algae!
0: Yep. That story's kind of gone by the wayside, hasn't it? That was like a good week we got.
1: Because it
0: that.
1: Was a dumb story.
0: That was like, news is slow. Yeah. Let's be mad about something. Let's be mad about this. Next one, Rockies ask Girl Scout who threw first pitch if she can go 9 innings.
1: Real.
0: Real?
2: B?
0: It is the B, surprisingly, I know. With another difficult season nearly at the halfway point, the Rockies staff reportedly saw something they liked in the young girl's ceremonial first pitch, quickly pulling her aside to find out if she felt like taking the mound to make today's start against the Boston Red Sox. Quote, we liked the velocity and command we saw out there, manager Warren Schaefer was heard telling the girl. What do you say? You want to suit up?
1: Yeah. She didn't even give the fake girl a name.
0: Nah, doesn't matter.
1: Get the girl in here.
0: Want to suit up for the game and see what you can do tonight against the Red Sox? We could really use your help. That's what he said, manager of the Rockies.
1: One more.
0: Elon Musk says he would give Mel Gibson $100 million to make a historically accurate Odyssey.
1: Real? No. Yes, real.
2: B?
1: They said that. Is it about the Odyssey? I think it's real.
0: This is a real story.
1: It'd be weird to just change it from the Odyssey, but yeah. I know that was...
0: No, he really did this.
1: Yeah.
0: Elon Musk has offered $100 million to make a historically accurate Odyssey. Mel Gibson is a little busy right now, though, finishing up the sequel to The Crucifixion of Jesus Christ. Do you guys know that? Mm-hmm. He's doing a sequel?
2: Yeah.
0: I don't want to give away any spoilers, but when he's done, he's got a job offer from Elon Musk. Christopher Nolan's Odyssey cost $250 million, but was full of a bunch of budget-heavy stars. Mel Gibson could probably do it cheaper. Not only that, but he knows how to do it authentically. But is he likely to do it? Probably not. He's very busy, not only doing the follow-up to The Passion of the Christ, but also Gibson is working on a TV series about the Siege of Malta, a famous 1565 battle where 700 Christian knights held off a massive Islamic army that attempted to take the island. That is what Mel Gibson is doing right now. In reality, that is not the B. So there you go. There is the B or not the B. You guys did pretty well until the last one.
1: Mountain time.
0: Annie botched it completely and ruined the segment.
1: I did not.
2: I got it wrong.
0: That's my interpretation.
2: That was me that got it
0: Oh, that was
2: wrong.
0: You that got
2: I
0: it wrong.
2: I got it wrong. Yeah, I botched it completely and ruined the segment.
0: Thanks for the clarification.
1: No, how about an apology?
0: Oh, no, I'm just thankful for Brad clarifying.
1: Oh, my gosh. In the 2 o'clock hour, we'll take some more of your text messages on the YouTube poll. How much of the affordability issue facing Americans is preventable consumer overspending? Plus... we got to ask us anything. If you would like to send us a text message to ask us a question that you'd like us to answer, 314-241-9797. 314-241-9797. Back in a minute.
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3: For cases of emergency, it's like not the thing that you think about. When you hear me, you're like, oh yeah, and he talks about air comfort. I get that. But that's, you don't know the details about it because you're not in the position at that point in time where you need HVAC. 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
0: Okay, people, mine starts here.

0: But Ryan, thanks for doing that. You look great.
1: You're welcome. Thank you.
0: How do you feel?
1: If you are not watching, then you don't know what we're talking about. Because I don't think I sound any different. I can talk through this mask, right?
0: Yeah.
1: Okay.
0: I think you're good.
1: Okay.
0: As people might have remembered, I bought a vibration plate and brought it into the studio, I don't know, a few months ago. Love the vibration plate. Very, very good for a whole bunch of different things, different health things like lymphatic drainage and your joints and your muscles. It's exercise to a certain extent. And I got this other thing, and I told Ryan a while ago that I was going to bring it in and let him try it. It's a red light therapy mask.
1: Okay, I'm wearing it.
0: Do you feel cool?
1: I don't feel anything. I mean, I supposed to feel something?
0: I mean, like, internally in your soul.
1: Oh, in my soul, no. I feel like I could murder somebody. Like, because I look like a neon Jason. Like, wearing the full, like, the old-fashioned hockey mask, but
0: Brad,
1: it's all lit up.
0: Why don't you tell the radio listeners what's going on? Before I explain the health benefits here.
2: All right, so I want you guys to imagine an old-school hockey mask. Like, the white one, Ryan, you snapped. Description of that Jason used to wear, or any of your favorite hockey players from, like, I don't know, the 70s or something like that. But instead of it just being that, behind it there's a bunch of white or red lights that are lighting up and coming through all the little holes and the openings around the eyes.
0: Blue light technically, but go on.
2: Okay, but the light, yeah, I guess it's purple now. So when Ryan's ears are glowing red,
0: but that's normal.
2: But yeah, that's normal. Maybe, yeah, that's normal. Anyway, that's what Ryan looks like. Like, he's wearing an old school hockey mask with glowing lights behind it, and it's like beaming out from all the holes. If it were dark, it would be terrifying.
0: I want the lights off in here.
2: Since it's like light now,
0: it's dark.
2: It's just a little scary. But if it were dark, it'd be terrifying.
1: Look, if this person that I am walked up to your door at night and rang the doorbell, you should not open the door. I'll go one step further and say that you should not open it even if I was not wearing this mask.
0: Is it causing a... Do you hear that squeal on the air?
1: Yeah, I can hear it. I don't know what it is.
0: Turn your microphone off over there. Is you?
1: Oh, it's the mask.
0: Is it?
1: Yeah.
0: Can you hear it?
1: Yeah, you can hear it. Well, that's what it is.
0: We can't do this for too terribly long.
1: It's not that bad.
2: What if you back off of it?
0: So I'm going to talk a little bit about the benefits of red light therapy. This is a very trendy thing among women of a certain age, mine, 40s. Key benefits: boost collagen and elastin production. It supports firmer, smoother skin and helps reduce the appearance of fine lines and wrinkles. Ryan, I sent you a text message of you right now, a picture that
1: of you.
0: Yeah, I'm going to send it to Mrs. Wiggins too. Because I told Ryan before we did this, I said, you need to call your wife and make sure you have permission to do this. You're like, why do I need her permission? I'm like, just make sure she's okay with it.
1: I guarantee that what she's going to say when you... Did you text this picture to her?
0: I just texted it to her.
1: So she's going to say, oh, man, why did you wear a Xena Warrior Princess shirt? That's what she's going to say.
0: You have a Xena... Nobody was looking at that, but now we all are.
1: Yeah.
0: More benefits of a red light therapy mask. This is a Life Pro one that I bought. Improves skin texture and tone. Reduces appearance of fine lines and wrinkles. No, she texted back, and I quote in capitals, ew.
1: That's all she says that about everything, though.
0: Sure. Okay, you're used to it. Helps with acne and blemishes, calms redness and irritation, supports better circulation, may reduce hyperpigmentation and uneven tone, promotes skin healing and repair, non-invasive and convenient, full or multi-area coverage.
1: Is the room so?
0: She also just said looks extra cool.
1: Did you guys
0: with
1: turn
0: Xena
1: the lights
0: shirt.
1: Out? You guys did turn the lights out.
0: The light's over there.
1: Okay.
0: Yeah.
1: I can't tell because the light in my eyes is a little bit distracting.
0: You can just see the glow. You're not looking at the
1: light.
0: Well,
1: I didn't think so, but it's a little weird. Like, this is like a weird existence.
0: Mm hmm. Your skin's going to be beautiful after this.
1: Are you sure? Well, what's my beard going to look like? Is it going to look all gray?
0: The skin underneath, it'll be fantastic. You can stop hiding under your beard now.
1: Okay.
0: Do men use beards for like hiding things?
2: They can. It could be a man's version of makeup. If you got like a weak chin or something like that.
0: A weak chin.
1: I don't even know. No.
0: Have you thought about the strength of your chin?
1: No. I just.
0: How many men are thinking about the strength of their chin? We're 50-50 in here.
1: Yeah. Let
0: Ethan,
1: us know.
0: Need a tiebreaker.
1: Break the tie, Ethan.
0: We need you. If you're not listening, we'll fill you in when you get here.
1: Is that why you have a beard?
2: Yes, I have a weak chin.
0: Do you?
1: Really?
2: No.
1: You think about it.
2: Well, I do. I've thought about it, but that's not why I have a beard.
0: No, he's thought about your weak chin, it appears.
2: Maybe.
0: I think Ethan's coming in here. Beardless, I might add. Strong chin.
2: How's your jawline, Ethan?
1: Do you think you have a strong chin?
0: Have you thought about the strength of your chin, Ethan Hannaford?
3: When I tell you that I think about the strength of my chin every single day, I'm 100% serious.
0: Are you serious?
3: 100% serious.
1: What are your thoughts about it, though?
3: I wish it was more defined.
0: Have you tried a beard? Brad suggests that you could hide behind it.
3: I've tried it once. It went terribly.
2: Oh, no.
0: Why? Did it not come in?
3: It took way too long to come in, and it just looked like really like scruffy, and it was red, and my wife hated it, and Ryan.
2: Ooh, that's important.
3: You look so stupid.
0: Where does my wife hates my facial hair rank on the persistence of keeping facial hair?
3: Very high. Like, it would be a big no-no.
2: Yeah, it's a number one.
3: It's really high.
0: Ryan?
1: Yeah, it's one of the reasons I keep a beard, because my wife likes it.
0: Really?
1: Yeah.
0: Beards are softer.
1: Although
0: than
1: I will say,
0: the unshaven.
1: That also one of the reasons I keep a beard is that I just don't have to pay attention to my face as much. Like you just kind of roll out of bed.
0: You're hiding behind it.
1: No, you just wash your face and you're done. You just don't think about. You don't have to think. Like if it's half shaven or if it's just starting to come in, then you got to think about. Oh, I got to shave every day.
0: Ethan?
1: If you don't, then you take about 3 or 4 days between trims and you don't have to do as much. It's just less maintenance. You don't have to do anything. Or less.
0: Ethan can't take you seriously right now, I don't think.
1: You guys think it's really funny because I'm just carrying on a normal conversation while wearing a Jason mask.
3: We're talking about you hiding behind a beard while you're wearing that mask.
0: Like, no, listen, I would never.
1: Listen, we all wear masks, Ethan. Some of them are in our souls. Some of them are on our faces, and they cost like $300.
3: Okay, Bane. Or Jason, whatever you just said. Is that what you said?
0: Either.
1: I just wish that. Listen.
0: Okay.
2: Listen.
0: You've got our attention.
3: I like the part that sticks out to where you could see like the holes of your nose, but no other parts of your nose.
1: So that I can breathe.
3: Oh, listen, that's what it's for.
1: I want to live in a world where none of us wear masks internally, but that all of us are free to wear masks externally. Like some sort of pig face if you wanted to wear it because you're a Twilight Zone fan, but not internally. So
3: you're trying to make a statement with this.
0: I'm making a statement.
1: Yeah. I definitely did not do this right before we came on the air because Annie plugged it in. I said ahead of time, Annie, I have strong thoughts about people's emotional masks that they wear. And she said, well, can I bring in my red light mask?
3: And you said,
1: and I said, yes,
3: I would be honored.
1: I think that would help me.
0: I've lost control.
1: Make the point.
0: Do men need to do, this is like an X's and Y's segment we didn't really do this week. Do you feel like men should care for their aging skin? Is it manly to not give any craps about the aging of your skin and the way you present yourself? Like, I'm just going to age the way I age.
1: Yes.
2: Mm-hmm. Yeah. I mean, wash your face, but outside of that, like,
1: I don't even think you really need to wash it. What you need to do is you need to live.
0: Brad, I'm going to go out on a limb and say 4 out of 5 dudes do not, quote, wash their face.
1: You kind of wash it in the shower.
2: Like in the shower?
0: And I'm saying 4 out of 5 is low.
1: You kind of
0: I was
1: going to
0: say 9 out of 10.
2: I wash my face every time I take a shower.
0: Well,
3: do you just use the bar of soap or do you have a special face washing soap?
0: Well, just because you're bathing, that's different than washing your face. Women wash their faces.
3: I have a special face wash.
0: In the shower?
3: Mm-hmm.
0: Do you use it every time?
3: Mm-hmm.
0: Do you feel more or less manly because you do it?
3: It's for acne purposes, so I've used it ever since I had really bad acne in high school.
0: Penoxyl?
3: I just never stopped using it, so I don't even really think twice about it.
1: I want to be the man who gets to be about 70, 75 years old, lives on a beach somewhere, but not because I'm rich, but just because
0: homeless?
1: Like I found, yeah, I found.
0: And
1: a
0: why
1: beach
0: not the beach?
1: That's not kicking
2: this
1: you off.
0: I think you've just described California.
1: And I have pretty high cut off jean shorts, no shirt, very very coarse gray chest hair, and my skin is very leathery. But I'm mostly bald, so it's not like my hair is all nasty either. Like, I look like I'm okay, but I just look like I'm a beach bum. That's what I want to be when I'm 75. I want to be a leathery old beach man.
2: What are we doing?
3: Looks like the sun did its number on you.
0: I have no say in this show anymore. Lost complete control.
3: You knew what you were signing up for when you gave him that mask.
0: If Mrs. Wiggins bought herself this mask, or appropriately after this, you buy it for her as a gift with flowers. If she had this and was like, Ryan, I want you to wear this. It'll be good for your skin. It'll help your skin be healthy. Would you do it with any regularity? Because it was there, you could do it while you're watching TV. You're taking notes.
1: Hang on. I've got to write down the topic of this hour. Yeah, I was wondering. Leathery old beach man.
0: Yeah, I'm sure it's going to be something 100% centered around something you said. That's the way this goes. Would you wear this thing if your wife bought it and it was going to be good for you? I'm going to tell you this. I've told my husband, You should use this thing. It's good for your skin. It will help regenerate your skin. He's in his mid-40s, too. And if he would do it, it would be only because he didn't want me to keep asking him. He would want me to just be like, fine, if I wear it, will you stop? Would you wear it if your wife had one? And she told you, this is good for you. Just put it on. You can watch TV and you're working right now and doing it. Would you do it? Would you participate?
1: No, I wouldn't do this. I would never wear this thing outside of the radio.
0: Why are you doing it now?
1: Because it's a radio segment. We're on TV.
3: And he plays the role of the idiot.
1: Yeah.
0: We've got like 80 people watching. We've got 80 people watching on YouTube right now. And you're like, it's for you, 80 people.
1: It's for all those people. You know, it's entertainment. I wouldn't do this at home. I would say 95% of the things I do in this studio, I would never do it.
0: Never do it.
3: You'd wear that shirt outside of here, though.
1: No, I wore this for the radio.
0: Where do you get a Xeno princess, warrior princess?
1: That's genuine. 1996 Spencer Gifts.
0: Spencer?
3: That's unreal.
1: Yeah.
0: Like Spencer's?
1: Oh, yeah. OG. And I've held on to it that long, and I discovered it the other day and went, oh, man, I got to bust that out.
0: Imagine the people who clicked on the Annie Fry Show on YouTube today and saw this iteration of Ryan Wiggins. I think you look great. I think it looks sweet.
1: We'll take it off and we'll see what I look like after the break.
0: And then you'll go on that naked bike ride.
3: Somehow you'll look even worse.
1: Well, do they make full body red light?
0: Yes, ooh. Actually they do.
1: Oh, I gotta wear one of those while I'm biking naked.
0: We'll be right back. No, you're never gonna get it. Not this
4: time. Bill, you're an old politician.
5: Yup, sure am.
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5: Well, sure.

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0: opportunity to ask some of your questions of the crew and also among ourselves. We ask some questions. Do either of you have, or do we have any text messages? Is there something that we want to start the show off with?
1: Yes, there is a really good question that Brad has that he mentioned before the show.
2: Don't oversell me.
0: To me? I didn't hear it.
1: He mentioned it to me.
0: Okay. What do we got?
2: Yeah. So I was thinking about this when we were talking about the Crown Nuggets coming back in. Does the shape or color of the food matter for flavor to you?
0: Wait, what about nuggets?
1: The Crown Nuggets? Oh, Burger King?
2: For Burger King Crown Nuggets. I thought about that because they're chicken nuggets shaped like a crown. And like when you're a kid, that stuff mattered. But I'm just wondering if the shape of food matters or if the color of the food matters. And the reason I ask about the color is because my wife is, she insists that you can't have a meal that everything is the same color. You have to have multiple
0: colors.
2: Yeah,
0: and I bet she was talking about brown and yellow.
2: I don't know what she was talking about.
0: Beige, yes. Because it's the less color, the less nutrients.
1: Really?
0: Yeah.
1: What do you think?
0: Well, I don't know. Like, a colorful meal is, generally speaking, a more healthy meal.
1: That means you love sushi.
0: No, it doesn't mean that at all. I don't even love vegetables, but I eat them. Not right now, though. You know why? Because of the explosive diarrhea.
1: That's the reason I am eating them.
0: Not raw. Not raw vegetables, at least. I don't care about the shape of the food as long as it's natural. I'm not eating anything that's... I'm 42 and don't need my food to be shaped a certain way. But
1: I'm realizing currently that I would like to eat a hot dog that's not shaped that way. Like, I would eat Star Dogs or whatever, you know? Make your hot dogs into different shapes and let me try them.
2: Isn't bologna just a sliced hot dog?
1: I hope not, because I don't like bologna, but I love hot dogs.
0: I don't think so, because bologna is the shape of a hot dog.
1: Yeah. Anyway, so sushi's really good for you.
0: This is a really in-depth way to start out this segment.
1: I like that question.
0: Do you have one?
1: From the text line. This one says, my son asked me to speak at his wedding next Saturday, and I'm terrified and suck at public speaking. Can I get some advice from the pros?
0: Yes. This is a dad speaking at a son's wedding.
1: Yes. Next weekend, want some advice from professional public speakers.
0: I know who this is from. The number one thing that goes wrong at wedding speeches specifically is you forget who your audience is and who your audience isn't. And the number one thing in broadcasting is to always clearly understand who your audience is. How many times have you been to a wedding reception and the toasts are best friend or sibling who spends the whole time talking about themselves in correlation to the bride or the groom or the bride and the groom? It becomes about the person giving the toast. That's not the audience. You are not your audience. You've got this opportunity to deliver a message in this incredibly sentimental moment. You have to understand always what the goal that you're trying to communicate is. If it's, you know, I will say that if I were in a position to do that, the speech that I would want to give at that wedding, this is just for me specifically, this might not be your goals, they might align a little bit differently, but, you know, I believe a marriage to be a covenant between a man and a woman and God. And I would want to emphasize reliance on God as the foundational glue that holds that whole relationship together, and to always remember those priorities. But I think at weddings, oftentimes people talk about history, they talk about anecdotes of this happened and that happened and that happened. But really, it's like an opportunity to offer a wish and a prayer for the happy couple, and to thank the guests and all the people who are there for coming to support this new marriage. Like, keep the marriage the center and the focus of that speech, and keep it short. You know,
1: I was gonna say the same thing. I was gonna say, at a wedding specifically, like if you're slated to speak in an event and you have a certain amount of time, that's one thing.
0: Yeah, if they want you to fill 45 minutes,
1: yeah,
0: you better do 45 minutes.
1: You gotta come up with it. But at a wedding, there's no time limit. In fact, most people are waiting for you to get done to get to the next thing. Yeah. I love the speeches myself, so I don't care if they're long. But if you're really nervous, just keep it short. Just have a couple key points that you want to hit, and then sit down and make it about the bride.

0: and the groom mm-hmm. both, not just one of them.
1: Don't say negative things about them. Don't make tongue-in-cheek jokes about them.
0: And here's a really, really specific, I don't want to say pet peeve, but something that I think will help a little bit. Don't start the speech by telling everybody you're bad at it. Don't start it by giving some sort of disclaimer about, oh, I hate this
1: just
0: or whatever.
1: Just get to it.
0: Just do it. Just do it. Because everybody knows that you're not good at public
1: you're
0: speaking.
1: You're not a public speaker.
0: No, almost everybody's not good at public speaking. So everybody already knows that when you step up there, it's a nervous moment. So just do it.
1: Brad?
2: Yeah, I'm with you guys on that. You know, make it about the bride, make it about the groom. You know, be excited for them and the life that they're going to put together and express that. And if you're nervous about looking at all the people, tell them.
1: Imagine you're at the naked bike ride.
2: Don't do that. Tell your son and your new daughter-in-law how happy you are and all of that for them. And like Annie said, make sure that they know that God is at the center of that.
0: Specific to this,
2: made.
0: Yeah, and to this person specifically, highlight the reasons why the naked bike ride is fun, is good for not just
1: how can everybody
0: men,
1: not be
0: women.
1: Positive about that?
0: Right. How can everybody not be positive about the naked bike ride that's for the environment and body positivity and benefits no cause?
1: Lean into sentimentality for the happy couple. You're not there to entertain people with your speech.
0: Yeah.
1: You don't need, well, it can be entertaining, but that's not why you're there. It's not to entertain the guests. It's to provide a toast, likely, to the married couple. And if it's funny, that's great. But if it's not funny, it's not a failure.
0: That's true.
1: Mm-hmm. It can be very funny and a failure.
0: Yes. Yeah. Yeah, absolutely.
1: Next question.
0: Next question is, what? And this is from the text line, what is your most joyful memory of childhood?
1: Ooh.
0: Yeah, take a second here.
1: Anybody have a thought on that?
0: I can remember, and it's I think because, well, there's two pictures that I think back to that remind me of moments.
1: Mm-hmm.
0: One of them is, and I don't know if this is my most joyful memory, but it's my only memory of my grandpa who died when I was 3 years old, so I don't really have a lot of memories of him, but there's a picture of me sitting at his feet that I remember being there.
1: Yeah.
0: In their basement with that old junk shag 70s carpet or whatever it was.
1: Was it green or was it orange?
0: I think it was orangish brown yeah.
1: Yeah.
0: And I was just playing with toys. I remember, like, from my perspective, not the picture perspective.
1: There's like a security and innocent happiness.
0: Yes, I was at his feet. He was above me. So I'm not even looking at him, but my memory is of him behind me.
1: Yeah.
0: Playing with toys, being 3 years old. And I've really held on to that because it's the only memory I have of my grandpa, and it's so weird because I'm not even looking at him in the memory.
1: Do you remember a ton of your childhood, not much of your childhood? Like, how much of it do you feel like you have a...
0: Oh, gosh, I don't even know how to quantify
1: like
0: that
1: a
0: question.
1: Do you have a lot of memories from being a kid?
0: Yeah, I would think so. Like, they'd have to be conjured up. I can't just tell you, oh, yeah, when I was five, this.
1: I don't have a ton of them, and I think that the way that our kids are being raised right now with constant video and photo documentation of every little mundane thing, I actually think it's going to fortify childhood memories. Because
0: yeah,
1: you're talking about a photo that you had to take and get developed and hope it came out right, and then it's the one that you actually got to see.
0: Yeah.
1: I think our children are going to remember their childhood infinitely more than we do.
0: Well, we'll have a better record of it.
1: Yeah.
0: Because there's so many events. I mean, go through one summer and think about how many things you did in a summer.
1: Sure.
0: And think back to 3 summers ago. You don't remember mm-hmm. all the stuff you did, but you do have it documented now if you go back a couple years.
1: Brad, best memory from being a kid?
2: So mine is this one opportunity, and it's along the lines of Ryan's, getting to play catch with my grandpa. We grew up, my grandpa played ball, him and his brothers played ball. His one brother, my great uncle, actually went on to play AAA ball for the Cincinnati Reds. And so he would tell us all these stories about how they would be out playing ball and all this other stuff, playing baseball. And, you know, his body, he was a farmer, his body was riddled by arthritis. He, you know, by the time I was old enough to do anything like physical, he was pretty much broken down, couldn't do it. And one day we were outside at their house and he was driving an electric cart, like a hover around type deal, because he couldn't walk. He's like, I wonder if I could play catch. And he grabbed my brother's glove off the picnic table, and him and I played catch. We've only played catch once in my life, and it was maybe for 2 or 3 minutes. But I will always treasure that moment, because that was like the matrix of my relationship with my grandpa was through baseball.
1: My recollection of childhood has a lot, like, you guys are talking about grandparents, so I'll go that route too. I remember sitting at my grandma, my dad's mom's table, and she was very intellectual, very studious. She came from Australia. She's the one who came there. She lived next door. And we would do crossword puzzles and stuff like that. And just sitting with her and her Australian accent, just being around that. Like, that's, every once in a while I'll find a home video and it'll have that, her voice in it. And it's just breathtaking for me to hear that voice again that was so important to me for so long. And then my mom's mom, who we lost in 2020, not to COVID, but she was 95 years old. She played so many games with us, and she would not let us win. She was competitive. But she would just take the time to play games with us. And that was just so fun. Like, Grandma, you want to play games? And then she was always like, sure, we'll play some games. She taught us how to play a lot of different things. And they're just like simple, happy memories. Send your questions to us on the Annie Fry YouTube channel in the live broadcast, or text them to 314-241-9797. 314-241-9797. Back in a minute.
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3: Grisha Burns tried to pass a bill to take back the 300,000 acres in Missouri allowed to be controlled by China. Lobbyist Mike Deering testified against it. When conservatives like Tricia Burns fought alongside Missouri cattlemen to require foreign beef to be labeled, lobbyist Mike Deering testified against that too. While conservatives like Tricia Burns are fighting to protect your farmland from being paved over by data centers, lobbyist Mike Deering described Google's Montgomery County hyperscale data center as a
4: very positive thing.
3: Deering also endorsed Liberal Democrat Chris Coster for governor and openly mocked President Trump. Registered lobbyist Mike Deering, anti-Trump, pro-Democrat, bought out by foreign ag interest, and in love with data centers. Take down data center Deering on August 4th. 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
7: We took calls on this subject in the 1 o'clock hour. You're still free to text in 314-241-9797 or ask me anything questions, 314-241-9797. And you can leave those too at the YouTube page. The YouTube live chat poll is how much of the affordability issue facing Americans is preventable consumer overspending. I'll read one of those texts now. It says, generally speaking, most affordability crisis in this country is caused by reckless spending. Restaurants, bars, daily $8 coffees, $20 lunches, four or more cable channels, $1,000 cell phones, on and on and on. This person is saying that it is mostly caused by overspending. Let us know what you think about that. I would push back on that. 2:35 right now. 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

0: Welcome back to the Annie Fry Show. Go vote in that YouTube live chat poll. How much of the affordability issue facing Americans is preventable consumer overspending? My question to you guys to start off this part of the next question segment is, what do you spend money on that is 100% a want that you kind of self-justify? Like, I don't give myself a lot of things, especially, I know for our family, so much of my money goes to my kids. So, for instance, the coffee, that was like, that's my thing. Don't I get my thing? And then at some point, I'm like, let me find a substitute for a while. And I took that away. But I've got other things. What is something that you, that is a want, that is kind of like the last want that you would get rid of in order to protect a need?
1: It is 100, for me personally.
0: Candy?
1: No. No, no, no. I get that discount. You know that. No, it's travel.
0: Yeah.
1: It is travel and vacations, and mainly theme parks, honestly, but it's all travel. I mean, we go to great lengths to use

0: advice to take kids on solo trips.
1: Okay.
0: This person has multiple kids. All the listeners listening right now with kids in the car are like, Mom?
1: Yeah.
0: Dad?
1: Yeah. A van full of eight kids.
0: Is she talking about me? But was inspired by the idea of taking kids on solo trips and spending that time one-on-one. When you have multiple children in your house, one-on-one time is a premium. You really don't get that. And then the few times that you do, you realize this is a different dynamic.
1: Yeah, it is.
0: You get to lean into the relationship you have with that child specifically. Spend time focusing on the things that they want to focus on without feeling like you got to spread your time around evenly. And travel is a great way to do that, even if it's like a long weekend or something. So this listener reached out to me and was like, I was inspired by this. They told me their story of why they want to do this specifically coming up at some point in this year. And they're going to surprise them with this Disney trip and everything. And
1: I
0: actually ended up helping them plan this whole thing. And I was like talking about Southwest points and this is how I do this and this is how I do that. But you can't do it if you can't afford it. But if you can figure out a way to afford it, you should do it.
1: Two things about that specifically. One is that you don't have to take a big trip. I mean, you can just take a weekend to Branson, or you can take a weekend to Hannibal or something, mm-hmm. You know? It doesn't have to be a big thing. So if you're looking to do it, and because you think it's a good idea, you have several kids and you want to do that one-on-one weekend, it's a great idea. We do it. That's the one thing, is it doesn't have to be a flight somewhere. It's just a long weekend. The second thing is that it's not just because of the 3 days or 4 days that you spend with the one kid every year and a half, which is the way we do it. We do it once per 6 months mm-hmm. for one of the three kids. It's because of all of the lead up that you get to talk about with them.
0: What you're going to do.
1: What you're going to do. Because you kind of do it with, you plan it with them based on their, you know, their desires and you know, what you can afford to.
0: The lead up is as exciting as the trip.
1: Yeah. And since the other kids know that they get one, they're not jealous.
0: Yeah.
1: They just know, oh, mine's coming next. So, hey, it's okay if he's talking
0: to
1: Sonny Moore.
0: Will you look back on a penny that you spent on that time with your kids one-on-one and regret a single penny of it?
1: No, because that's one of the few things I would never regret. There are things that I might regret, like if I overspent on a car or we had to overspend on something stupid, that some decision we made or whatever, but those things, no.
0: Because it's time with it.
1: Plus, we do plan them financially smart too. Like that's a part of it. I'm not saying it's just like, oh, go blow your money. You got to be smart about it.
0: Mm-hmm.
1: But once you do it, you never look back.
0: I think travel is definitely the thing that I would say that is like the last want to go. But we talked a little bit earlier about nails. I don't get my fingernails done, but I'll get my, especially in the summer. I don't really do it in the winter, but I'll get a pedicure so that I feel like I can wear sandals and be toes out all the time without having to manage it on my own. I encourage men and women alike to consider a good pedicure. What about you, Brad?
2: I mean, I look at like, what do I, my wants, probably the want that would be last to go would be going out to dinner. That's
0: eating out.
2: Yeah, yeah. That's something that Terry and I like to do. You know, we'll get home and it's like neither one of us feel like cooking, and it's more her not feeling like cooking and me not being able to cook. So I mean, I'm gonna be honest here. I'm a terrible cook unless it's on a grill. I can grill some stuff and I can smoke some stuff, but that means the food is
3: I
2: all
3: can
2: one
3: smoke
2: color.
3: Some stuff.
1: Yeah, smoke them if you got them.
2: But the food's all one color, so that's not
1: sausages.
2: A nutritious meal. So we'll go out to eat and get something together, and sometimes it's like a Chipotle, and sometimes it's like a nice restaurant, but. You know, that's kind of like
0: no
2: our,
0: offense,
2: our,
0: Chipotle.
2: Well,
1: yeah.
2: I mean, they know.
1: They know. Brad's right.
0: There is a story that was posted on Twitter, and there was some guys like, I was just at Chipotle behind a woman who was like, "Hey, is your lettuce safe to eat? And I don't want to eat it if it's any of that bad lettuce." And the worker was like, "I don't know," and she's like, "Okay, we'll put some on there." It's like, we are not taking this seriously enough, people. I'm sure their lettuce is fine.
1: That worker should have had a standard joke response. This is what I would have done. And that response was, let us pray.
0: If that is adopted, if you go ask about someone's lettuce and they say that, you can then wink at each other and say,
1: it.
0: I listen to.
1: Yeah, I listen to. Put question. AFS on the ground and then scratch it out. And
0: yeah,
1: be like,
0: lettuce
1: nobody
0: AF.
1: Saw, right?
0: Next question.
1: This comes from another listener. It says, what was the very first car you owned?
0: 1991 red Ford Probe with the seat belts that went bzzz.
1: Oh, yeah. Yeah. Did it have one of the buttons that had the code on the door?

0: No, that was
1: remember
0: before
1: those?
0: That. And the flippy up lights.
2: Oh, those were cool.
3: Pop up, 19, up and down
0: the Ford lights. Probe was a little sassy little car to start with, I wrecked it.
2: I liked the flippy up lights because they looked like the car was waking up.
3: Here I am.
0: What was yours?
3: Mine was a 79 Ford Thunderbird.
2: Dang it. I was trying to get the oldest one.
3: And it was like cream colored with the burgundy leather roof covering on it. It didn't have pop-up headlights, but it had hidden headlights that sounded like the doors on the Enterprise opening because they were vacuum operated. Shush. So they go, and the doors would open up and you'd see the headlights.
0: I don't That's understand cool that reference, but I imagine the majority of my audience does.
2: Oh, yeah. They do.
0: Good for you.
2: Mine was a 1982 Cutlass Sierra. I was born in 1981.
0: I thought you were going to say you were born in it.
2: No.
0: I was born in
2: No,
0: it.
2: I was not born in that car. I was conceived in it.
3: Ew.
0: No I offense think. To the Wigginses.
2: I don't know, really. No, we
0: yeah,
2: got that car.
0: Yeah, I was going to say, how do you know?
2: I don't.
3: It's like, Annie, I was there.
0: Have you
2: yeah, I would not know. I was there.
0: Not yet.
2: I was there in two parts.
0: Do you want to talk more about this?
2: No.
0: You brought it up.
2: I'll
0: it was
2: say
0: your
2: the,
0: question.
2: The Cutlass Sierra was a beast of a car.
0: Next question. Where were you conceived?
2: And I think, yeah. The Bahamas.
0: Let's go to break. I don't want any text messages from anybody who knows anything about anything. Immaculate. We'll be right back. Oh, you like that gossip? Like you the one drinking what gossip.com.
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0: Welcome back to the Eddie Fry Show. Going to wrap it up here in a few minutes and hand it over to Mark Reardon on 97.1 FM Talk, the YouTube poll. How much of the affordability issue facing Americans is preventable consumer overspending? None, some, most, or all? Vote at youtube.com/@AnnieFry. Text us your thoughts as that as well. Before we get to Brad's next question, real quick, what overspending do you judge the most when you see other people doing it?
1: Oh, frivolous, like body stuff.
0: I was like nails.
1: Well, nails or... would be part of that. Hair. I mean, sometimes hair. Like if you're getting dressed for some big event, then that's different. But
0: if it's just if your general upkeep is a lot.
1: Yes, like and that can be guys too.
0: Yeah,
1: because guys will wear jewelry sometimes and really expensive shoes and clothes.
0: To men's jewelry.
1: I'm not opposed to it. I just, when I see it, I think that's not me. And if it looks expensive, usually the intent of it is to look expensive.
0: Yeah.
1: So.
0: It's an image thing.
1: If it does, it's an image that I've always thought was, I've always thought it was lame and really, really intentionally spotlighting.
0: You're a tryhard.
1: Yeah.
0: I think that the one that I probably judge the most is vehicles.
1: Okay.
0: Just because I think they cost so much money.
1: Yeah, they do now.
0: We had a caller who was like, you know, I didn't splurge on my vehicle. I went for the $30,000 whatever, and I'm like, God dang it, $30,000 is a lot of money. We've bought in our family used cars, and you're like trying to get it around the $10,000 mark. And when we were looking for a car for my son for 16, I was trying to find a vehicle under $10,000, and it was almost impossible to find something that would move for 10 grand. So I don't even really know what is, air quotes, an affordable car anymore. But there are some cars that you know that people buy that are astronomical. Oh, and I cannot imagine having a $700 car payment. Not at all.
1: Yeah.
2: Oof.
1: Brad? And I don't get car culture either. Brad, I know that you love it.
2: Yeah.
1: And my brother loves it, man.
2: Yeah.
1: I'm just not into
0: but
1: it.
0: But car culture a lot of times isn't like the flashiest new thing. A lot of times it's like what you can make of
1: yourself. Yeah, that's
2: true. What you've built or what you've done with your old car.
0: What do you judge, Brad?
2: I judge fake tanning.
0: How do you know? And how do you know if it's someone who's buying an $8 bottle off of

0: the Walmart shelf and doing it themselves.
1: It's still the fact that you went ahead and did that. Just trust your skin tone and be happy in your own skin. But
0: I love tanning.
1: But that was like, if it is the gaudier, the worse it is too. And it's
0: so, are
1: like,
0: you judging the look of it or the expense?
1: Yeah,
0: of it?
1: I think it's more the look.
0: I'm asking expense.
1: Expense. Then it'd be men's jewelry. It would be men's jewelry.
0: This like, is really weird. Like, you could have just told Ethan when he was in here. He's always wearing his chains and his one earring. And, you know, for you to talk about it like this when he's not in the room to defend himself.
1: It's the big Cuban links that he wears that just
2: big
1: make
2: clocks around his neck.
0: He needs to know the time. This is radio. We're a second-by-second industry.
2: That's true, but he wears like
1: and he walks in,
2: them.
1: He's like, guess what time it is?
0: It ticks so loud, sometimes you can hear it on the air.
2: Yeah. He's like the Mad Hatter.
0: This is all true.
1: But like if a guy has big gold necklace and chains and like several rings all over his fingers, that's too much.
0: What if he's won a lot of World Series?
1: You don't have to wear them. Display those.
0: Heck yeah. If I win World Series, I am wearing them.
1: all over everywhere?
0: Maybe we can go
2: in on that. A pact that we can make.
0: That's right.
2: The future, we win the World Series.
1: If we somehow get
0: if they don't come off. The first one to take their ring off has to ride in the nude bike ride.
2: Yep.
0: Okay.
2: Pinky swear.
0: Ryan's like, mine's coming off. Next question.
2: I just don't really think we're going to win the World Series.
0: Well, then you should feel comfortable in
1: the
0: commitment.
1: It's an easy bet.
2: I do. Yeah. I do feel, no, I feel
0: why
2: very
0: are you
2: comfortable.
0: Talking okay, so high?
2: Two questions. I do.
0: Oh.
2: I'm late. It's the Mad Hatter again.
0: Not Ethan.
2: No. All right. I'm going to ask this question and understand that you guys are just going to basically answer with silence, but I'm going to ask it anyway. It says, what do you think they mean? Because it's from the text line. What do you think they mean when they say 4 out of 5 people suffer with diarrhea? Do they mean one enjoys it?
0: That's not a question. That's a statement.
2: It is a question.
0: No, that's somebody who wanted to make a statement.
2: It's a question. All right. The next question from the text line is, if the revolution goes down today, and all you have is the items in the building that you're in, what is your weapon of choice and who is in charge of the group?
0: Who's the group?
2: I think the
0: group
2: would probably be the show.
0: The four of us.
2: It would have to be to start with because you don't know who you can trust.
0: If we're going to include Ethan, and I'm voting yeah.
2: Oh, I'm including Ethan. Yeah. He's young and spry.
0: Mm-hmm.
2: So Ethan's in. He can be our scout.
0: Annie, Ryan, Brad, Ethan is the group. Who's in charge?
2: Me.
1: Oh, no, you're not.
2: Maybe me.
0: Brad, who's in charge?
1: It's either going to be you or me. And I think that's going to depend on the situation, what we're trying to do or accomplish at that time.
0: But what kind of situation would make it so that you were in charge? And what kind of situation would make it so I was in charge?
1: I think if we required negotiation, it's going to be you. If we require aggressiveness, it's going to be me.
2: I'm just looking out there to see what I could hit people in the head with.
0: Your weapon of choice?
2: Yeah, what's the weapon of choice?
0: I am not allowed to talk about what my weapon of choice would be because I'm comfortable.
2: Is it a Glock?
0: I think it's a SIG, but we won't talk about it.
2: I think what I would do is I would go out there and I'd take one of those kind of heavy MBAs.
0: Ryan's going to wear the mask.
2: And I would break
0: and
2: it.
0: And use his wit and charm.
2: Yeah, oh, I'd wear the mask. Because that's intimidation.
0: I'm going to tell you what, if I have a Gracie here, that Gracie could be a blunt force object. I'm telling you that right now. Oh, yeah,
2: so I would wear the red light mask. And once the battery goes out, I wouldn't care because I was still wearing the mask. And I would just be a weirdo.
0: People would be like,
2: I'm not approaching that guy.
0: Not messing with
2: him. He's holding the Missouri Broadcast Award and it's cracked in half. He's stabbing people in the neck with it.
1: He's breathing heavy too.
0: Is there a scenario where Ethan is in charge?
2: No.
0: Brad?
1: I can't think of one.
0: He could do it.
2: If all of us have dysentery and gangrene and we're all just...
0: Is there a grosser word than gangrene?
2: No, that's why I chose it. And we are just a sloppy mess of disease. And Ethan can hunt and forage for food for us. Then
1: he gets to be in charge.
2: Then I guess you could say he's in charge, but we're probably still making the decisions behind the scenes.
0: That could be a Good Friday poll of the four of us. Who would lead the most successful rebellion?
2: Yeah.
0: Or revolution of the among us? Who among us would be the most successful leader?
2: To rebel against the U.S. government?
0: I don't know who. I think there was a revolution. I didn't ask why we were revolting. I can think of a reason why some of us are revolting.

0: Let's
1: going back to the gangrene.
2: Talk to Brendan Carr, the head of the FCC.
1: Okay.
2: And figure out what's legal to revolt against. But then it also takes away the spirit of the revolution.
1: Mr. Carr, it's for content. He's like, oh.
0: Well, in that case.
1: Content. Gotcha.
2: Oh, content. Okay. Yeah, you're overthrowing the government for sure.
1: I don't know if I have a time to ask one last question. Is there any more on the text line? I'm going to the YouTube poll. How much of the affordability issue facing Americans is preventable consumer overspending? None, some, most, all. Brad?
0: I think that it's some, but it's on the higher end of some.
1: Betsy said, I agree that some is personal spending habits. However, it's interesting to me that we forget the Biden administration did not help us economically at all. What do you think? Some, most, none, or all?
2: Some, but on the low end of some because of overprinting of money.
1: I am going to say some, a healthy sum is what I'm going to vote. Your votes are in right now. 5% of you think none. 6% of you think it's all preventable consumer overspending. 36% most, and a solid majority at 53% say some. Happy Friday to you. Thank you for being with us. Subscribe to us on our Annie Fry YouTube channel, our podcast, wherever you get them, and keep it right here on 97.1 FM Talk. 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
3: The U.S. is locked and loaded. I'm Lisa Brady, Fox News. That from President Trump, just telling reporters the U.S. military is ready to go, but he has not made a decision yet on escalating the fight against Iran, which he says does want to make a deal, but doesn't want to admit it.
4: You can just keep doing exactly what we're doing and take them apart piece by piece. We could do it in a more rapid fashion, which we might do, or we can negotiate with them, which we're also doing right now. I mean, as we speak, we're talking to them.
3: The president declining to answer a New York Times question about potentially being accused of war crimes if he follows through on a threat to blow up power plants and bridges. One Iranian official threatening to kill a U.S. service member for every death in Iran. Iran's been responding to U.S. strikes with attacks on U.S. Gulf allies. The president taking questions after making a nuclear energy announcement.
4: Last year, I signed 4 historic executive orders to reignite a wave of progress in America's nuclear power production and promote this abundant, affordable, unlimited supply of energy for the American people.
3: Now directing the U.S. Energy Secretary to set up a pilot program for advanced reactors. There's already a lawsuit over newly announced Trump tariffs.
5: The same group representing small businesses that successfully challenged the use of emergency tariffs at the Supreme Court this year is suing the Trump administration over a new round of tariffs announced this week. The Liberty Justice Center says 10% to 12.5% tariffs imposed on 60 U.S. trading partners are capricious and arbitrary and require congressional approval.
3: Fox's Jared Halpern at the White House. The lawsuit also argues a law allowing sanctions over unfair labor practices needs country-specific findings to be legally justified. A mixed finish on Wall Street. The Dow up 234 points at the bell, but the Nasdaq in the red. 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
12: There'll be a few clouds around for evening plans and a few clouds around overnight, but boy, the temperatures are easy to take. Low to mid-70s this evening and 66 for the low. Friday, mixed clouds and sunshine, a couple of scattered showers and non-severe thunderstorms around, though there could be some brief, heavy downpours of rain, 70s to near 80. Scattered showers and some non-severe thunderstorms Friday night, 68. 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Chief Meteorologist Dave Murray.
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13: All right, here we go for a Friday afternoon. Good afternoon, ladies and gentlemen. Mark Reardon. Sue Thomas has the afternoon off. She'll be back on Monday, taking a few days off. She's in Philadelphia right now, and we'll be back. We have the Hall of Famer Fred working behind the scenes, as is Ethan Hannaford this afternoon. Ethan's going to do Sue's News. Have you prepared that? Like, a couple of days ago, you thought about it, like, with 10 minutes to go. Hey, you actually got ready today, he's telling me, which is good. I'm looking forward to that. And, of course, in the next hour, we'll visit with Paul Hall on some entertainment recommendations. Cusimano will be here with sports and the governor, Mike Kehoe, just after 5 o'clock. Let me introduce the roundtable panel this afternoon. David Barklage, GOP political consultant. Hello, David. How are you?
14: Fine, sir. How are you?
13: I'm good. Jeff Rainford is also here from Rainford & Associates.

0: Associates. How are you, Jeff?
1: Mark, I am doing well.
0: Saw you on the pickleball court at Forest Park this morning. That was
1: slipping
0: fun.
1: And sliding.
0: That's right. All right, so David, I'll start with you here. I have the governor on at 5:04. We're going to talk about the amendments and the election coming up. Fred tells me you may have an even some new polling on these amendments and some of the other stuff going on. Look, Amendment 5 is the one that we will most likely focus on because it's the phase out of the income tax. You guys also, you need to do me a favor this afternoon because I think you're both kind of working on some of these issues and just let the audience know that in the effort of full disclosure. But how are we feeling about Amendment 5 right now? I think it's going to go down pretty severely. I hope I'm wrong about that. But what are you hearing?
2: So I'm working with the state's realtors, and they are opposed to both 4 and 5. And so the polling that we just got out of the field, I'll focus in on Amendment 5. And Amendment 5...
0: Get right up to that mic. Oh, do me a favor, because we got to make sure people can hear you guys.
2: Amendment 5 right now is polling right about 62% in opposition, and it's winning among independents, among Democrats, and it actually decreased 10 points among Republicans.
0: So supported?
2: Supported,
0: okay.
2: Yeah. So I don't see any way that gets turned around. And candidly, Jeff's here because he knows some of the same data. The realtors started 3 weeks after the positive statewide advertising did. And in 3 weeks of positive state advertising, it went down. And it's not, I don't think, because of the core issue. I think most people would agree we need to modernize the system. We're too over-reliant on income tax. I think the bigger problem is it's just a fundamental trust issue out there of can we trust lobbyists and legislators to be able to get to where they need to go. And so I wouldn't impeach necessarily the idea that we need to reform our tax system as much as I would the concept that was used to present this.
0: Jeff, thoughts on that?
1: Well, first of all, I think that the polling's probably accurate. I think it is going to go down, which is too bad. There are a lot of different ways that Missouri needs to modernize. I think St. Louis is a great place to live, but we're number one in the country in population loss. I think our state is underrated, but it's stagnant. The problem here is two things. One, we haven't had a real debate or real educational thing from the newspapers, particularly the Post-Dispatch, on how outdated our tax system is and how the income tax is actually doing long-term and has been doing long-term damage to our state. And then the second part of it is what's really happening is all the money coming in against it, of course, are from the special interests who are worried either that they will get taxed, like the realtors, or like the NEA, who, you know, they're just, you know, against this kind of a thing. And so you have one side which is really doesn't have a special interest on its side. It just wants to have tax policy that will result in, you know, robust state services, but in a way will grow our economy against special interests who are worried they're the ones who are, you know, going to have to get taxed in order to make up for the lost revenue from the income tax. So I think the most disappointing part of it, though, is that, you know, the newspaper, the Post-Dispatch, rather than having a robust debate of the best way for us to tax and spend, decided they were going to lead the campaign against it. So not only, you know, is it likely to fail, I don't think we've even moved the ball forward as far as our citizens really having an understanding of what works and what doesn't work.
0: Yeah, I think you're right about that. Now, I'm very confused on the realtors, though, David. Why are they so opposed to this? Because, like, I've offered this example. There was a realtor, I don't even know this person, in Jeff City, who posted something on Facebook. And while I try to hold my fingers from typing things out on Facebook, sometimes I can't help. And she's making the case that if you buy, you know, a $300,000 home, that's going to add $43,000 to the price. No, it's not. In fact, I bet her $43,000 that would never happen. The governor's going to be on in 2 hours. He already told people that he's not going to, you know, do healthcare real estate. So why is there, I don't understand where the effort from the realtors is coming from. Why do they think this is going to hit them so hard?
2: Well, let me go back one thing. I do agree with Jeff. I think that, and we've seen this, that the modern media today, especially local media, is not engaging, and they're not really engaged. You know, Mark, you talk a lot about local issues, but getting other newspapers or things like that, they just don't. That support hurts getting the definition.
0: Well, and some of
2: issues.
0: That is resources, yeah. Unfortunately.
2: I agree. But, you know, I'll give you the example. If this thing would have had a longer runway, I think it may have turned out differently. That they never, the other side never had the chance, nor was the current system impeached. It's regressive. It needs to be modernized. It has $1 billion in corporate welfare, all kinds of problems. But people were asked to go from a system they don't know is bad or believe is good or bad to a system that they couldn't define. And so, therefore, I think we're in a kind of an atmosphere that that's what caught it. So, answering the other. The realtors for 25 years, the 25,000 realtors, give or take a year, put their dues in a political fund. This is not some, as Jeff described it, unfortunately, because we've taken our very careful not to describe the other side in any kind of terms that would be divisive in the community, so he shouldn't. But to that regard, the realtors, individual realtors, put their $25, $50 in for 25 years, and they got two things passed. They got a prohibition on transfer taxes. And transfer taxes, the one thing the realtors care about and believe is in home ownership. And so they're very passionate about it. And anything that affects that, that's a big issue to them. To that regard, they put their dues in, and they paid for and got passed 83.7% of prohibition on transfer taxes. That's one. Then a few years later, they tried to negotiate with people that were that on the sales tax issue. They didn't come to the table, or they left the table. The realtors did not want to be in this fight, and they tried to negotiate their way out, but they went forward because they didn't get any direction from their side, and they passed another one prohibiting sales tax on services because it shut down both transfer and sales tax on the transfer of real estate. What happened is when the legislation, as it was presented, unfortunately suspends both those or repeals them effectively, because when those two things are in this bill are suspended, then transfer tax is going to be applied and other things can apply. The confusion came in negotiations. Again, the realtors didn't want to be part of this campaign, except for this, is that there were promises in the state of the state that there would be a carve out. None occurred. I believe the governor's intention is to keep his word from a standpoint he would never sign something. But the problem is the realtors, owing to their members of 25 years of engagement, were losing two constitutional protections into a legislature that 80% of contributions comes from lobbyists. And there's 1,000 legislators, or 1,000 lobbyists, 160 or less than 200 legislators. And I don't think they felt confident that the governor would be able to protect their interest. And because they had that prior investment, they felt obligated in this campaign. They did not want to be, and they asked to be carved out, but it wasn't their fault.
1: So you hit the nail on the head. They want to protect their own interest.
2: No, they want to protect the interest of homeowners.
1: They want to protect their own interest. I think that's fair. But the other side is trying to do is to make our state better, stronger, and more prosperous. And that, you know, and then the idea that somehow this is going to hurt homeownership because people are going to not have to pay the income tax, and by the way, will end up having to pay less in local property taxes, is unproven, and I
2: but
1: think
2: they're
1: is
2: not
1: ridiculous.
2: Opposing that, Jeff. The plan itself was structurally deficient.
1: It is okay that the realtors are protecting their own interests. There's nothing wrong with that. And the realtors have lobbyists.
2: Let me finish.
1: That's okay, too. But at some point, somebody, and I give the governor a lot of credit, he's taken on water over this, and this is hard for him. And, you know, good for you that you're putting him on the air, because if it loses, it's not good for him.
0: No.
1: But he is doing this for one reason, not for special interests like the realtors or anybody else. He's doing it because he actually believes it's good for the state. It's not going to pass. Okay, I get that. But again, it's really too bad that we're not having the kind of discussion that at least we could move forward and say, okay, this is not, we have a really bad tax system that is hurting growth in our state and is hurting our state. Let's all figure out together how we make it better.
0: Okay,
1: and I
0: David,
1: think that's what the governor was trying to do. And I get that people are protecting their own interests. There's nothing wrong with that, but I give the governor credit for trying to work for all of us.
0: That's Jeff Rainford. David Barklage, go ahead.
2: Two fundamental objections. One is, you know, the realtor's interest also is the people's interest from a standpoint of making home ownership affordable. But to that regard, the realtor's campaign was very careful out of respect to the governor, because no one questions, well, at least I certainly don't, and you don't, the governor, what he is trying to do, and that it was politically brave. This thing was dead whether the realtors were involved in it or not. So to try to blame the realtors on it,
0: I'm not blaming the realtors.
2: No, but Jeff is. And two.
1: I just said there are special interests protecting their own interests. There's nothing wrong with that.
2: Well, I know, but that's not relative to the conversation, because it's not the realtors that dropped this thing down. We sat for 3 weeks to allow the advertising to occur to see what was going to happen, and it actually went down. This was the fault that the proposal itself didn't stand in the environment we're in, regardless of where the realtors were. And the realtors tried to carve themselves out. So I am going to protect their interests from a standpoint. And let me just tell you one other thing. Notice the commercials. Commercials don't point fingers at anybody. They don't talk about dark money. They don't talk about legislators, the Republicans, or governor. Politicians and special interests. That's the only thing we put in our advertising because we do want to keep the debate open. Because we want to keep the debate open. You heard me say, as the consultant for the other side, that our tax system needs to be modernized. You've never heard me criticize those that propose that we need to modernize it, that we need a lower reliance or no reliance on income taxes. I don't fundamentally disagree with it. I disagree with the proposal and how it was brought forward and that it was doomed before the realtors ever spent a dime.
1: And the challenge, Mark, for this is it's a really – when you have a state, and I think we have about a 5% income tax, when you have a state, you do have to replace that. Nobody is saying let's starve government. So you do have to replace it. So what ends up happening is as you're going through the process of replacing it, all the special interests – and I am a special interest. I represent special interest. I'm not saying people shouldn't protect themselves. But these special interests are all like, well, don't tax me. Well, don't tax me. Well, don't tax me. Well, nobody wants to be taxed. So now we're stuck with an outdated system that hurts growth in our state. And I don't know how we get past that. It's going to be very difficult.
0: I was at the pageant last night for a great concert by a band called the Mavericks. It was a great tribute show to their leader, Raul Malo, who passed away last December. But as I'm walking into the venue, I like to eavesdrop. So I'm eavesdropping. There's like a security kid with some dude that's smoking, right? Well, they're talking about the amendments. They're actually talking about Amendment 4, Amendment 5. And I hear the one kid say, it's a young guy. They were smoking tobacco. It wasn't anything else. But fair question. But I heard the kid say, he's like, well, look, on Amendment 5, I was actually rather impressed that they were talking about this in front of the pageant, right? He goes, on Amendment 5, like with inflation going up and then you add the sales tax, I mean, I understood his line of thinking because from his perspective, a lot of people are not really considering that you'll get money back from your paycheck, but they're like, look, this is a bad deal because prices aren't going down. We got shrinkflation, all this other stuff. Then you add more taxes. So in people's minds, that's how they're kind of coming to grips with
1: right.
0: this.
1: Right, and I understand that, but here's like an overly simplified way this could have gone, and that is, okay, let's say you make $60,000 a year. You pay 5% tax, you're paying $3,000 a year. So what if we had the general sales tax that goes up by $2,500 a year, so now you have a $500 tax cut. Now, that doesn't get you everywhere. Remember, I'm talking about a $60,000 person. Then you place a higher tax on services that wealthy people do. Wealthy people don't change their own oil. They don't clean their own swimming pools. They don't clean their own houses. They don't cut their own grass. They don't paint their own
0: haircuts,
1: houses, and they get Botox treatments. So you put the tax on services that wealthy Botox. People yeah. pay. There's a that's way the to one. Do this.
0: I'm not opposed to Botox. But
2: let me say what I'm saying is that I theoretically appreciate what you're saying, but that's not the reality. The reality is, You have never said on this show or anywhere when I've been around you, my good friend, Jeff, that you trust this legislature, the Republicans of Jeff City. You've always thought they're a bunch of crackpots. Now we are letting them pick all the winners and losers. And Mark,
1: this
2: the
1: is
2: problem, wait, no, let me finish. The problem is, I like the idea of raising sin taxes, of raising luxury
1: not sin
2: services.
1: Taxes,
2: internet.
1: Taxes on services what? That rich people use. That's
2: no offense,
1: not, there's no
2: offense.
1: Sin
2: taxes should be on the table, too. We don't tax.
0: All right.
2: We don't tax sports betting. We weren't taxing gray markets or anything else. But here's my point. It doesn't work like that. In other words, if I'm a senior, you can save this platitudes that it's going to save $3,200 a family. Well, but it doesn't work that way because depending on what you end up with, there's going to be all kinds of disparities. And because people didn't know which side they were going to fall on, they're all voting against it. And it was the lack of definition. And all I'm saying is there has not been an argument by the realtors against the core concept. It has been against the way it has been presented, the lack of details,
0: okay.
2: and the lack of
0: certainty. And that's fair criticism. Hang tight. We have much more to go. It's a Reardon Roundtable. David Barklage, Jeff Rainford. We're coming back with more.
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4: All right, things are a little heavy if you're headed westbound on 64, headed out of downtown from Kings Highway over to Big Bend, and your eastbound side slows a bit between 64, make that 170, and Big Bend as well. A 170 southbound from Forest Park Parkway down to 64 is kind of slow going. 270 southbound, starting to hit the brakes right around 64 on down to Graboy. Northbound side's a little slow as you pass Olive on up to 70. 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I'm Trent Erickson with traffic on 97.1 FM Talk.
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4: Tricia Burns tried to pass a bill to take back the 300,000 acres in Missouri allowed to be controlled by China. Lobbyist Mike Deering testified against it. When conservatives like Tricia Burns fought alongside Missouri cattlemen to require foreign beef to be labeled, lobbyist Mike Deering testified against that too. While conservatives like Tricia Burns are fighting to protect your farmland from being paved over by data centers, lobbyist Mike Deering described Google's Montgomery County hyperscale data center as a
5: very positive thing.
4: Deering also endorsed liberal Democrat Chris Coster for governor and openly mocked President Trump. Registered lobbyist Mike Deering, anti-Trump, pro-Democrat, bought out by foreign ag interest, and in love with data centers. Take down data center Deering on August 4th. Vote America First conservative warrior Tricia Burns for state senate.
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8: All right, hey, it's a Reardon Roundtable on a Friday afternoon. We'll have Ethan pinch-hitting for Sue in the next hour doing Sue's News, Paul Hall on entertainment, and Frank Cusimano takes us into the weekend with sports. Jeff Rainford on the panel this afternoon, David Barklage as well. We talked about the Amendment 5 issue. We'll kind of skip over Amendment 4 because that's kind of boring anyway. I don't even know if people understand it. But how about these races locally? Look, we had a juicy story yesterday. I love this so much. Lisa Clancy, progressive nutjob on the St. Louis County Council, was caught red-handed stealing a Senator Brian Williams sign for St. Louis County Executive. I thought that was interesting and reprehensible behavior. First, I'll ask you guys about Lisa and what should be the punishment for that. I mean, look, an elected official driving around and grabbing yard signs, Jeff, give me a break, right?
9: Yeah, I will say this. Back in the day when I was in the mayor's office and we were running, we'd see those sorts of things, and we just had enough sense. You might, you know, feel, oh, you're not supposed to put a sign there. Oh, I should take that down. But you don't, because, you know, it's technically stealing, and it just doesn't look right. But we're in a new day and age where common sense has been thrown out the window. It was a bad act. You shouldn't have done it.
10: I think the fact that she got caught is the punishment, and maybe that sounds too lame, but here is the greater problem. It is a symptom. It is a symptom that people think that violence in politics is more acceptable, especially younger people, that people think that they can, you know, cheat elections, that they can steal signs, they can do all these things. And that is symptoms of a breakdown of a system. There has to be an integrity brought in. And so the sad thing is, when she does that and other people do that, it really hurts the integrity of the system, and the system is the one that is failing. Whatever happens to her is really incidental.
8: So these races, both for St. Charles County Executive and St. Louis County Executive, are very interesting. I can't really tell you which way either one of them are going to go. Let's start with St. Louis County. Brian Williams, I think, kind of came into this being the prohibitive favorite, but Jake Zimmerman, the assessor, is kind of leaning into his dorkiness and saying, hey, I'm somebody that can do the job of county executive. So where do you see this race going right now, Jeff? I don't know if you guys have seen polling. Is it going to be close?
9: It'll be close. So I am for not getting paid, but I am supporting Brian Williams. I think it is going to be close. I don't think we know today who's going to win. They're, you know, it started out, they were in the, all three candidates were in the teens. Now maybe they're in the 20s. The undecided, it's like 40%. So I don't think we know who's going to win. I think it's going to be close. If I had to guess, it would probably be Brian, because Jake Zimmerman has been in county government for a really, really long time. He's about as well known as he's going to be, probably has his ceiling. What I find interesting about it is you have, you know, a young, dynamic guy running against kind of an old-time Paul, and it'll be, you know, David Barklage just mentioned off-air that there's sort of an anti-incumbency thing going on here, and while Jake Zimmerman is not the incumbent, he certainly represents old-fashioned

0: ways of doing things because he's been in county government for a long time, and Brian has not, and he's a young, fresh face. So we'll see how that turns out. I'd say right now, with the undecided as high as it is, it's too close to call.
1: David?
2: I agree pretty much everything with him, but I'm going to make a call on this, and that is that if you're a Republican in St. Louis County,
1: pull
2: pick up a
1: D
2: Democrat,
1: ballot, right?
2: Pull yeah. a D ballot, vote for Brian Williams, and I'll tell you why.
1: By the way, I'm doing that. I'm just telling you right now.
2: And guys, here's why. Is that he actually now gets, which so many don't, that the role of county exec is about roads and safety and that stuff. He is not one that wants to be a congressman, maybe someday, but right now he wants to actually govern. And to that regard, his reputation in the Capitol among either people in either party is that he gets stuff done. And this is a region that looks less and less like St. Louis City all the time and looks a lot more like a white suburban region, which it is. And to that regard, Brian is positioned with the relationship he has with the governor, legislature, to do great things for this region. And I think he's a great bridge because of his personality. So he is far above. Jake Zimmerman is not a bad guy. Can't say anything bad about him, but he did not have the personality or the kind of charisma or crossover as I've seen with Brian. And candidly, Brian's probably the bigger nerd because he cares about roads and stuff that no one else cares about.
1: Well, I'm in everything you said was kind of the reaction I had. I sat down with Senator Williams for lunch a few months ago, and I want to believe him because he does seem like he's focused and micro-focused, wants to solve problems in the county. We had great conversations. My only caveat with that is there was another guy that told me all these great things that I believed in a while back named Eric Greitens, and that was a complete failure. So
0: I know people say the right things
1: sometimes.
2: He's got 8 years, though. Let me just tell you, his history in Jeff City is born by his reputation.
1: Got a great reputation. I get that.
2: And his reputation is bipartisan, issue-oriented. He studies. He does the hard work, and he's a good guy.
0: The thing is, we have not had good leadership in St. Louis County in well over a decade now, and more of the same is just not going to work for St. Louis County. So I agree with you guys on Brian Williams, and I think I do think that Republicans are going to be really pleased at the way he listens to them, and that they're part of the decision-making process and part of the county government if he ends up winning.
1: By the way, Dennis Hancock is running as a Republican, but if you pick that Democrat ballot, he is going to be the nominee. He's unopposed on the Republican side.
2: Thank you for giving me that life raft.
1: I don't know how many
2: this is
1: people
2: very
1: do
2: good
1: that,
2: guy.
1: But,
2: very good
1: but
2: guy.
1: I do Senator, like to, job. I like the idea of pulling the D ballot. All right, St. Charles County, Bill Eigel, Steve Ellman, Jason Law, they were all in the studio in the last week. Steve Ellman was not going to run for this seat again, right? But then he finds out Bill Eigel's getting in. There's a little personality conflict there, I think, fair to say. But is this an up, for grabs type of situation in St. Charles County? I think it's kind of a two-man race. Jason's not very well known. Could play spoiler a little bit. Your thoughts on that, David?
2: So I have to disclose, Steve Ellman actually hired me to try to get a Republican majority for the Senate back in 1996. So I've worked with him for almost 30 years. So I understand Steve very well. So this race is fascinating because Steve's not the only incumbent here. Bill Eigel, because he spent so much money and he's got charisma, an incredible politician, is running against him. And so you almost have two incumbents running. Here's the difference and why I give the edge to Steve Ellman. It's really a two-way race. Jason Law is good, everything else, but his campaign has not really evolved. To that extent, what I find is fascinating is that Bill Eigel is able, when you're in Jeff City and you can frame and be a populist, it's served well for him, and he's very charismatic. But when you're in county or local government, and Jeff knows this as good as anybody, almost every issue you pick, there's about half the people for it and half the people against it. And then when you are such a populist and you voice so strongly on something, then all of a sudden you've got enemies on the other side. And when you do that on every issue, you start building up enemies. He has not been the same successful, charismatic leader in this race that I have seen him in other races. And to that regard, I mean, for example, he came out and said, Steve, the horse deal that they had was a bad, the equine center. And all of a sudden it was like, oh, it turned out to be economically good, that it served a real purpose, it had a constituency, and all of a sudden that got him in trouble. He wants to do the property tax. And he talked about for 8 years cutting property taxes, but here's the problem in St. Charles County. Again, these are more details, but he's like, well, you got a $600 million budget. Well, 80% of that is by voters designated to specific funds. So when you get down to the budget, he wants to give $133,000 or somewhere in there to property tax relief. That would be about 60% of remaining budget, and half of the remaining budget is cops. So with cutting every other service in the state and the county
1: government,
2: math
1: doesn't add up.
2: It doesn't add up. And those kinds of things, when you're local politics,
1: that matters.
2: Adds up.
1: Right.
2: That's
1: but,
2: where
1: you know, he certainly carved some name recognition and people are fired up. So I don't know.
0: So I would just say this. Obviously, I'm a Democrat who lives in the city of St. Louis, so this is not my expertise. But I will say I do know about local government. And, you know, it's a lot different than being a member of Congress or the state senator or whatever. In local government, St. Charles County government, you've got to, like, you know, we got to pave the roads, fill the potholes, put out fires, put cops on the streets and all of that. And there's a little bit of ideology in there, particularly around taxing and spending. But for the most part, it's a job where you're serving the people of your county, not putting on demonstrations of how MAGA you are or how far left you are, because neither MAGA nor progressivism doesn't work at local government. It's a very, and you know, I don't know Steve well, but I know him a little bit, and I know that, you know, he is committed to county government, and you know, having somebody in who just wants to come in and put on a show and make a bunch of noise, I think that the voters will end up being disappointed if that's the person they pick.
1: Hang tight, Rear Roundtable on a Friday. Much more to come.
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4: Well, we got a crash. It's on 64 westbound once again. It seems to always be there. It's just heavy going from Kings Highway over, your crawling kind of over to Big Bend or Bellevue area. And you've got this crash in the two right lanes. You're just squeezing by on the left shoulder there and partial left lane. Eastbound side's got some gapers delays that go from Lindbergh on over to Big Bend, and the southbound side of 170 heavy from Forest Park Parkway down to 64 in the crash zone there. I'm Trent Erickson with traffic on 97.1 FM Talk.
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3: All right, so Rear Roundtable on a Friday. Lots to jam in here before the end of the hour. David Barklage, GOP political consultant. Jeff Rainford, Democrat political consultant. Rainford and Associates. Before we move on from the races and stuff, I'm really kind of dying to hear Barklage's opinion on this one, because Wesley Bell and Cori Bush are in a rematch. Is it possible, given what's happened in New York and Colorado, some of these other states, that Cori Bush, with her DSA endorsement, David Barklage, could pull a surprise here or not?
4: Yes, absolutely.
3: You think so?
4: Look, you wouldn't have thought it even a year ago, but when Senator Bennett, who was a, you know, and Hickenlooper, two of the most principled, popular Democrats in Colorado, the senator, was running for governor and lost to a nobody. An incumbent United States senator was in an open governor's race, lost to a nobody. And we're seeing this all over. And so Democrat voters right now are in no mood to negotiate. Trump has really probably pushed them back to the left, far left. And independents who vote in these elections are so anti-incumbent. So if you look or sound like incumbent, they're sort of like, you know what? Donald Trump sort of model works for me. Let's just elect people who are going to blow up stuff. And to that regard, you know, they want the person that sounds the loudest, that sounds the most radical. And I didn't mean to disparage the president. I just meant that clearly Trump,
5: well, I will then.
4: core supporters like the fact that Trump is so willing to engage. And to that regard, yes, I think she's a threat, and I don't think you see it coming. I don't think it reflects in polls.
5: I think everybody understands what the dynamics. All of us Democrats understand the dynamics of this race. Yes, I mean, I have not seen any polling, but yes, I do think that I'm very worried that Wesley Bell will lose, and I think it would be a terrible thing not only for our state. What that would mean is, with the loss of the other Democratic congressional district, if we've got Cori Bush as our member of Congress and we have two Republican senators, it means that for all intents and purposes, we Democrats in Missouri would have no representation in Congress. So that in itself would be a bad thing. The second bad part of it is that we should be in a position, this president is just ruining everything he touches, we should be in a position to just slaughter the Republicans if we could

0: is more personal curiosity for the show as well. He's not on the roundtable until after the election. Steve Butch, Gina Mitten. That's a tough race for Senate in South County. Not only South County, right? It kind of cuts up through Clayton. Is Gina Mitten someone who can pull that off? Because mainly she's focusing on the abortion issue.
1: I'm looking at Jeff because I think we both same place. I'm trying to think what I can say that actually helps. Look,
2: well, first of all, Steve Butch is by far not even close the best. The best Senate rep. I'm in that district. He would be the best person to represent us.
0: So that cuts all the way to the West End too.
2: Yeah, includes me and our neighborhood. But I don't feel great about that race. You know, for a lot of the same dynamics that worry me about the future of the Democratic Party going up against a post-Trump Republican Party that we're just going to make some really bad mistakes. But you know, he's pulling out
1: all
2: the stops.
1: I'll take a different tack. What I think is important in that race is that, they both are good, solid Democrats, but as a Republican from this region that deals with Jefferson City, both parties, the lack of strong representation coming out of St. Louis City is what's killing this region, because no one can articulate, you know, the view that they need to hear in Jeff City about what St. Louis City needs. And Steve gets that, just as Mayor Slay, who Jeff worked with for so long, was able to come to Jeff City and ask for the right things. And to that regard, I think if you're a Republican out there and you're going to pick up a ballot, you should pick up a Democrat ballot and you should vote for Butts if you care about your city. If it's about cultural issues and things, well, that's maybe a different decision. But I'm telling you that the view in Jefferson City is we need someone who can actually represent St. Louis in the Capitol and do good things for the region, and I think that's him, and I hope people realize that, and that's what went out in the election.
0: Let me shift to national issues before we get to the next break, and David, I'll start again with you here, because you know we keep hearing the same things from the president on Iran. They can't have a nuclear weapon. We're going to wipe them off the planet, whatever the words might be. This is going on now. We're getting into the six-month period. I've been warning about this for a while. Gas prices are not coming down. They may have come down just a little bit. They're not coming down to the level where they were before this election. I know you've sent, signaled the alarm even earlier in the show about what the Republicans are facing in the fall. But I don't quite understand how we can't finish this mission right now. And I don't know how you'd expect diplomacy to in any way, shape or form work.
1: Here's the problem. For 50 years, American policymakers have ignored the threat of Iran. They have built bunker after bunker, stockpiled weapons, which one should question. That a country with their means has spent so much money doing that. They are the evil empire into themselves that are involved behind almost every terrorist plot, every destruction of democracy or anything good in this world. I want to bomb them in submission, and a nuclear bomb wouldn't be enough. And I know that sounds dramatic, but it's an emotional issue to me, the fact that everybody is allowing this to transform American politics. It tells you what decline we've had in this country from the greatest generation. And it's not about Trump. This transcends Republicans and Democrats. And I understand the political consequences, but I don't see us getting out of it soon. And these people, 50 years they have been.
0: Look, I can agree with a lot of what you're saying, but I can also agree that there's not really any focus on what finishing the job might mean here.
1: No.
0: And
1: so,
0: I don't know, there's
1: a way to finish it.
2: Yeah. So this is the right war and the wrong president. This is what happens when you put sycophants in charge of things like Hegseth and people like that who don't know what they're doing. It just never occurred to them that they might cut off the Strait of Hormuz.
1: How did they buy those weapons? Maybe with all the cash Obama gave them.
2: Or that the Hutus, would end up coming, doing the same thing on the other side of the peninsula.
0: I think a lot of people, in fairness, I think a lot of people knew that, and they warned the president. Okay,
2: right,
0: there was a group of people in that room that told the president, from Marco Rubio, J.D. Vance down to Susie Wiles,
1: to do what Obama did and give them a bunch of cash, or to just claim that they really weren't close. I mean, every president, Republican or Democrat, has absolutely ignored the threat.
2: He has actually not made the world more stable. He has made the world more unstable by not fully understanding what, from the beginning, from day one, he needed to understand.
1: He needed
2: to understand what it was going to take to finish the job. And if from day one, what he's being told is putting troops on the ground in Iran is the only way to do it, then don't go into it if you're not willing to do those things.
0: I don't think he ever wanted to do that. I think he maybe
2: but they're not going to be able to get this done without troops on the ground.
1: Well, at the time he hit them, They financed a massacre in Israel. They were financing terror.

0: terrorists everywhere. They were putting drones in, keeping the Soviet Union afloat, and destroying a sovereign country like Ukraine. You can't say with a straight face leaving them alone would make the country safer.
1: This is Vietnam Part Two. He's not willing to do what he should have known from the
0: Vietnam was not a threat.
1: He should have known from the beginning.
2: It's a different scenario.
1: Here's how it's the same. He needed to know from the beginning what it was going to take and whether he was willing to do that. He's not been willing to do what it takes, and we are stuck right now, and I don't think he will do it.
0: Sometimes the right answer isn't clean and isn't easy, unless we use nuclear weapons.
3: Well, I think we knew. I just think he expected the military force and the economic blockade to be, because it did apply pressure, and I think the economic blockade did in particular. But he felt, and I still think they feel, like people should come to the table. If you heard Rubio a couple of days ago, he admits that, you know, they're not talking to the right people, or the deals that they think they have, they go back on their word. We kind of all know that. That's just kind of common sense about Iran.
1: It's a miscalculation. I've said it at the beginning. I've said it a number of times. This is the right war. It's the wrong people to do it because he never did get around to explaining it fully to the American people.
0: Look how well they prosecuted Venezuela.
1: And getting the American people on board. He has done this in the Trump way. He thinks everything is a deal. I'll bomb them and then I'll do a deal. And he can't understand people who just won't do deals.
3: Hang tight. We got to take one more break. We're coming back.
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5: All right, so some good news on 64. If you're headed out of downtown, still slow from Kings Highway over to Big Bend, but much better than it had been. We had a crash working in a couple of right lanes there. It's all gone. 170 north southbound headed to 64 is pretty heavy getting into that. And 64 eastbound slow into Big Bend as well from 170. 270 southbound slows from 64 down to just past 44. A northbound side from Manchester on up to 64. I'm Trent Erickson with traffic on 97.1 FM Talk.
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6: Friday afternoon, Jeff Rainford on the panel with Rainford & Associates, GOP political strategist David Barklage also here with us this afternoon. David, we were told on good authority from Democrats across the country that there's never any illegal aliens that vote in elections. And then Mikey Sherrill in New Jersey reveals that 6,600 of them were registered to vote accidentally, and then there was only about 400 that voted, so that's nothing, right? We don't have to worry about that anymore.
7: I'm gonna help Jeff on this one. Okay, so I have a long history in understanding this issue. When I ran a special election, the Boot Hill, we had 79 people vote in that election that had been dead for more than 2 years. I was involved in,
6: come on, really?
7: In voter fraud, catching it in Mississippi County where they burned the courthouse to the ground. And we've seen registration, other issues in St. Louis City. Voter fraud occurs. It's always been an issue between, you know, are we prohibiting good citizens from accessing the polls, under the guise of election integrity? It doesn't matter, because what matters is that every time this happens, it undermines election integrity, and it pushes both sides into positions that aren't good for the system. And so the greatest lesson here is, yes, it exists. Quit saying it doesn't. Let's actually try to do something like on immigration, have a discussion and get something done right. But it doesn't happen. Again, they will deny it. They'll obfuscate on it. And we will have the same broken system that someday Americans are going to abandon elections, and we're going to have something much, much worse, and we're closer to that stat day than we were yesterday because of this news.
8: So I don't know that anybody who has said there's not any voter fraud. I think what they've said over and over again is the 2020 election was not stolen. And I find it ironic that a Republican would say, well, 400 people voting illegally, and I'll come back to that in a second, 400 people voting illegally undermines our elections. Well, how much is Donald Trump going on and on and on about how the 2020 election was stolen and how the House Speaker agrees with them and how 20-25% of the country agrees with them? How is that adding
7: confidence? Oh, I can tell you, because you don't catch them all. 400 may be indicative of 4,000.
8: Oh my gosh.
7: And elections are won.
8: Right.
7: There's elections have been won by one vote. I've had candidates in state Senate congressional races win by 100 votes.
8: We have 180 million voters, and we have found 400 cheated. The state of New Jersey should do something about it. All election authorities should do something about it. But the people undermining confidence in our elections are the people who are saying today that if we lose, it automatically means, doesn't matter whether there's proof or not, it automatically means by definition that the election was stolen, and we should take steps to undermine or undo the election.
7: So who's at fault here? The people that allow these kinds of things to happen.

0: that brings that opinion out because people are losing faith in the system. Don't you think they both are responsible a little bit?
1: Our system of collecting, you know, this is not unlike, I'm going to use it as an example, this is not unlike the pharmaceutical business. When human beings count pills, they make mistakes. When machines count pills, they make fewer mistakes, but they still make mistakes. This is a human system. Of course things are going to fall through the cracks. It's a lot different to say that 400 people who shouldn't have voted and there should be consequences and they need to clean the rolls is a reason to overthrow precedent where elections have been done locally and statewide and have a federal intervention.
0: Because
1: 400 people out of 170 million voted and shouldn't have.
0: I'm going to give you a good segue, but there's two issues here. One, we saw in the last election, or in the presidential election several years ago, where billionaire Democrats were giving money to St. Louis to make sure everybody got to absentee vote, but Cape Girardeau didn't get a penny to be able to put out preemptive ballots to extend voting. And so that's legal cheating. But here's the word.
1: It's not cheating.
0: Scary. There is a legitimate
1: cheat or you don't cheat.
0: I don't buy in everything they say, but here's where I do worry. AI is so powerful and coming so quickly. The over-reliance on machines in a world where AI can get a hold and do things we've never knew could happen. Should worry every one of us.
2: Yeah.
1: Human beings don't count as well as machines. And we can go back to human counts, but they will make more mistakes when there are human counts.
0: You're not answering my question.
1: Don't you remember hanging chads and that sort of thing? There are far more mistakes when human beings count.
0: I can tell you 20 ways to cheat they did in the Boot Hill. They would unscrew the screws and stuff ballot box and everything else.
1: Human beings.
0: But you are not addressing the fact that we are on the verge of AI. You see it everywhere. It is happening rapidly. We've seen all kinds of scandals on it. You don't think that someone for the power and the money of government is going to use AI to intervene in a all machine system? You should be addressing that, and then people won't worry
1: again,
0: about the paper ballot.
1: Who should be addressing it are election authorities, the Secretary of State of Missouri and the county clerks in Missouri.
0: I don't even know how to operate
1: Congress.
0: In Apple.
2: All right. Well, that's good. I like you guys are going at it here today. One final topic in a lighter one as we take you into the weekend. The Cardinals seemingly have done exactly what they did last year. They had the exact same record at the All-Star break. They're collapsing now with the pitching. Look, I think they're a better team. The offense is more exciting. I hope we get to continue to see that, but I'm not so sure by the end of the weekend we might not be under 500.
0: I'm aiming my guns at you.
2: Okay, good.
0: You bleed as Cardinal red as any human I
2: know. I
0: love
2: the Cardinals.
0: You love them. But you whine like a little, and I can't say that word on you.
2: What am I whining about?
0: Look, I told you, going to the game on a Friday and that Field of Dreams feel and smelling the popcorn and everything else, you wish they were just
2: always
0: winners.
2: Dude, I'm going to two games this
0: weekend. But it's an institution. You go to church, you'd always get a good sermon, but you still go to church. It spills your spirit.
2: I'm not staying away. I'm just
0: saying. Get over it. Oh, my gosh. Just embrace the Cardinals like you do, really, and enjoy it.
1: All right, so now let's get back to reality. So this team overperformed in the first half, and they're probably falling back to about where they should have been. Their pitching just isn't good enough to hold it up. And the top half of their lineup is really good, but the bottom half of the lineup is not very good. And their bullpen is unreliable. So they're going to fall down to where they probably always should have been, somewhere maybe a little bit 4 or 5 games below 500. And I just think they should stick the course. Maybe they'll get the last playoff spot, but probably not even that. And if they do get the last playoff spot, it'll be one and done.
0: I'm an optimist.
1: They need to stick to the plan. And if it were me, I would trade Dustin May. I would trade JoJo Romero. And I would trade,
2: JoJo's hurt. Dustin May's ERA has really, you might have missed your window.
1: But that's a different issue.
2: He's pitching tonight, I think.
0: How many times have we seen where they start out strong and then midseason sort of is a lull and then they come back
2: strong?
0: Well,
2: they could come back strong. Look,
1: stick to the plan.
2: We're all in agreement on that.
1: And the plan is next year or the year after. It's not this year.
0: All right. Still have hope.
2: All right, Barkley's yelling at me for my Cardinals affiliation. I got my friend Scott
1: Jennings
2: coming into town for the games.
0: I don't want
2: this
0: people
2: weekend.
0: To not understand how absolutely much you love the Cardinals.
2: I do, but I think the fan base is like that too. We're educated and we're passionate about it. Barkley, good to see you. Jeff, thanks for coming in. We'll see you on the pickleball court tomorrow. We're coming back with the 4 o'clock hour.
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4: 70 northbound, some delays that go from Manchester up to just before 64 where there's debris in a lane. It looks like it's in the right lane in particular, so people are slowing as they should be. Southbound side slows before Manchester down to about Gravois just in pockets. It's 64 westbound out of downtown to Big Bend, slow eastbound. That takes you through 170 to Big Bend, 170 southbound, Forest Park Parkway, your typical stuff down to 64. And then the rest of the roadways are in pretty good shape. 55, no issues. 44 is in clear shape too.

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1: 370 votes. Burns is bucking President Trump's priorities. Burns did not vote to stop DEI initiatives, prevent China from owning Missouri land, defund Planned Parenthood, and Burns did not vote to ban boys from girls' sports. Trisha Burns, not showing up for Missouri and President Trump. Instead, Trisha Burns spends her time pulling pranks on the suicide prevention hotline. Yes, you heard that right. Trisha Burns lied to the police and staged a fake suicide emergency. She sent a series of messages to the hotline and said she, quote, had a gun to her head, end quote. When she got caught, she said there'd be no consequences because she's a politician. By August 4th, vote to show Trisha Burns that there are consequences to being bad at your job. Cut the Bullpack paid for and is responsible for the content of this advertising, not authorized by any candidate or candidate committee.
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7: On still trading strikes, Lisa Brady, Fox News. But President Trump says he still prefers diplomacy.
8: The president has not made a decision, he says, on whether to resume major attacks on Iran following a collapse of a ceasefire.
9: We're locked and loaded. We're ready to go, but we're talking to them. So maybe there will be, maybe there won't be a tipping point.
8: Still, President Trump tells reporters he does not think Iran is yet ready to make a deal over ending its nuclear program and the war.
9: You know, despite what everyone says about the election, I'm not in a hurry. I'm not in a hurry. We have to do it right.
8: A Fox News poll finds a majority of voters oppose U.S. military action against Iran, and nearly two-thirds think the conflict will last at least a year.
7: Fox's Jared Halpern at the White House just getting reports of Saudi strikes in Yemen, where Iran-backed Houthi rebels attacked Saudi tankers in the Red Sea this week. Democrats make a key decision about their presidential calendar, proposing to stick with South Carolina as the leadoff primary in 2028.
10: The Democratic National Committee's Rules and Bylaws Committee co-chair, Minion Moore, made the announcement after the meeting.
11: As we stated earlier, the majority vote count was to be 25, and it appears that South Carolina has 26.
10: There were 19 votes for Nevada and 4 for New Hampshire, which will go third, followed by Michigan, then New Mexico, then Virginia. The full DNC will vote on this later in the summer. New Hampshire still has a state law requiring they hold the first primary in the nation, but the Democratic Party stripped the state of its delegates in 2024 over this rule, as South Carolina went first after a push from then-President Biden.
7: Fox's Jessica Rosenthal. So far, Republicans have kept the traditional lineup led by Iowa and New Hampshire. Paramount's mega merger with Warner Brothers Discovery now on hold until after a legal fight is over. A coalition of 12 states that sued say Paramount agreed to delay the closing until after the judge decides. 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
6: Lots of clouds, a couple of mainly light rain showers for evening plans, and overnight tonight there is nothing strong, nothing severe. Temperatures are quite cool for late July, in the 70s this evening, and we're really thinking low, maybe mid-70s, 68 for the overnight low. Saturday, an early morning shower, scattered shower, otherwise partly sunny and humid, 89. So we start to come up. 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
2: All right, hour number two. Sue is off one more day. She'll be back on Monday afternoon. We do have a Hall of Famer here.
3: How about old Fred Bottenheimer over there, ladies and gentlemen?
2: Ethan's going to handle Sue's news in just a few minutes. We have kind of a cloudy day. It was nice. You know, I went to Forest Park, Fred, and played pickleball this morning. It was nice to not have the sun just beating on you, although I think it's going to start to get hot here again this weekend. We'll look at it 94 on Sunday. I'm excited because we have my friend Scott Jennings and our mutual friend Joe Arnold coming in from Louisville for the games tomorrow and Sunday, so that's going to be fun. Tomorrow night, a 6:15 game, and then an afternoon game when it's really, really hot on Sunday. That's favorite thing, to sit out in the heat for a baseball game.
4: Yeah, the St. Louis area is under an extreme heat alert until the 28th, until Tuesday.
2: Oh, my goodness. After all this nice, mild weather the last couple of days, because it's pretty nice out there right now. All right, we'll have Paul Hall. There's really nothing opening at the theaters this weekend, so he'll come up with something for screening. I can't remember. You know, I told you I have my ticket for The Odyssey, but it's not until a week from tomorrow, Fred. You know, it's at Ronnie's. Yeah. I wanted to see on the IMAX. Because Jennings and Joe are coming in, I didn't really have time this weekend with the rest of the schedule. My son's coming in from Chicago as well, so we're kind of busy. Are you going to try to see it or not?
4: No, I would like to see it, very much so.
2: But
4: it
2: you
4: just
2: have
4: looks
2: no,
4: it just beautiful. I don't have any
2: no plans right now.
4: Right,
2: okay,
4: no.
2: You know, because you got to see it if you do. And by the way, there were a lot of tickets that were, when I was looking for tickets last weekend, there were a lot of them that were not left for the IMAX. Because if you want to see 70mm, you want to see it in the IMAX. It's the only way you can see it. And I think people, because it's such a long movie, they're trying to scout out, like I did, opportunities to carve out time. It's a four-hour investment, at least 3.5 hours with travel, right?
4: Right. And I think I was talking to my son in D.C., Noah, about it. And he wants to see it as well. And he says, you won't believe how expensive it is to go see it. He didn't tell me. But he says it's so expensive to see it in 70mm.
2: Really?
4: In D.C.
2: Because I think I paid for that Saturday afternoon.
4: Like regular price?
2: $17 or $18 for
4: that's
2: a ticket.
4: That's not bad.
2: No, I didn't think that was that bad at all. But that's a week from Saturday, so I look forward to that. We have Frank Cusumano coming up as well. Fred, I don't know what you feel about the Cardinals right now, but gosh.
4: Not good.
2: Really? No, I don't either. And, you know, they had the weird start yesterday. It was looking good for a while until it wasn't looking good, and then it ended up being a blowout. The Reds are coming to town. You kind of have to root for Dustin May tonight, not because you want him to win, but because maybe you can get some value for him at the trade deadline. And you just look at some of the offensive numbers. Ethan and I were talking about this yesterday, like even Herrera and some of the guys that are struggling right now. So I don't know what's going to happen. But I do hope, you know, to the point that we kind of made in the roundtable, the fans don't completely abandon the team, because you could really look at sparse seating in August and in September, because that's what happened last year. I mean, people were in until they weren't. You can kind of hope that Jordan Walker and the offense is going to still show some sparks, but I'm nervous, Fred.
4: But, you know, they're still doing better than I thought they would.
2: Well, that's true. Maybe they are. We have some sports-related content here from Peter Ducey in the White House briefing room. First of all, I guess I should start with the serious stuff, because we talked about this on the roundtable yesterday, and Ducey was asking the president, this is a good question, what is the exit strategy for Iran?
5: About Iran, what is the exit strategy?
6: Well, I think there's a lot of them. There's a military exit where we just keep going just the way we are, and we can even make it a heavier dose, and it's knocking out everything they have. Or there's a smarter strategy, and that's you make a deal, and they want to make a deal. I just don't think they're ready yet, but they do want to make a deal. Sometimes they don't want to say they want to make a deal. They want to be the tough guys, but they do want to make a deal. There's two ways. I mean, it's you can just keep doing exactly what we're doing and take them apart piece by piece. We can do it in a more rapid fashion, which we might do, or we can negotiate with them, which we're also doing right now. I mean, as we speak, we're talking to them.
2: I don't know that answered the exit strategy portion of that question, but that was the answer. Then this one. This is pretty, I think, timely right now, given people having the poops from across the country.
5: There's this nasty parasite that is giving people in 9 states explosive diarrhea. When is it going to be safe to eat lettuce again?
6: I don't know. I haven't thought about it. It's the first time I've been asked.

0: that question. Are you eating lettuce recently?
1: I should always have more lettuce.
0: You want the hell out of here, Peter. No, it's a very interesting question from you. I didn't think you'd ask that kind of a question. Nobody wants to ask that question, but
1: it's
0: exciting.
1: There's this food coming in, I guess, from Mexico. It's tainted. It's making a lot of people sick. That is the CDC's terminology.
0: I think what we're going to do is we're going to put a major tariff on Texas, on Mexico.
2: So, like, maybe the best part of that is, like, do you think that the words explosive diarrhea have ever been mentioned in the White House briefing room with the president or any president? You think that's got to be, you know, baseball, they're so good, Fred. You know this. Like, as soon as something happens, they have a stat on how many times it's happened in the past,
3: you're right,
2: or how many times that person has got it. There's got to be a stat for that, because I'm going to bet that has never been used in the White House briefing room, right?
3: That's a good bet.
2: All right. And then he got into sports. We know that the president loves sports. The big story today is, and I think that's why Sue is in Philadelphia, because LeBron James has decided to play for the 76ers.
1: Today it was announced LeBron James has decided that he wants his next team to be the 76ers. Where do you stand on LeBron versus Michael Jordan as the best ever?
2: Ooh,
0: well, Michael Jordan's a guy that's a friend of mine, play golf with him. He's a really good guy. And I think LeBron is, maybe he's a racist, but maybe he doesn't like Trump. I don't know. I only like people that like me. So I would say Michael Jordan all the way.
2: Wait a second. The president only likes people who like him? When did that start, Fred? I've never heard him say something like that before. And then, you know, and I was saying this on Monday after the British Open, because it was a week ago today that there was the Bryson DeChambeau kerfuffle, where it was pretty clear that he deserved a two-stroke penalty for matting down the grass on a shot that, you know, he had to make from it wasn't even the rough. It was like the long grass at that golf course. So he gets, you know, handed the two-shot penalty. He's even been quoted in the last couple of days that if he didn't have that penalty, he feels like he could have maybe won that tournament. But then in the aftermath of that, and I don't think this has ever been verified, because, of course, the legacy media runs with this stuff without having any confirmation, there was a rumor that had leaked, and this was given air by, like, Golf Week magazine and some of the other publications out there, that Bryson called Trump. All right, so he was asked about Bryson today.
1: When Tiger Woods was about to get arrested, he called you. Yeah. Now we know that when Bryson DeChambeau was having a dispute with a rules official this week, he wanted to call you. You got involved with a red card for the U.S. men's soccer team. Is there a precedent for somebody with your job becoming a fixer for the world's best athletes?
0: Well, it's not a fixer. You mean being a judge. Like, you know, I thought the Bryson call was a tough call. You know, I saw him walking around. I see a lot of people that are walking around looking for their ball and weeds, okay? But I've been watching that, so, you know, I thought it was a tough call against him. I thought the red card was a very tough call.
2: Look, let's be honest. If Trump's out there on the golf course, he's doing exactly the same thing that I'm doing, Fred.
3: Yeah.
2: We're not stepping into the long grass. We're dropping a ball right outside. Oh, I found my ball. Look at that. Right?
3: That's right.
2: But I don't think he... I kind of hope that the whole thing with Bryson was just kind of a joke, him being flippant in that moment. Now, one more thing here on Sophie Cunningham. And I love this story so much. It really has been special this week because Sophie stuck by her guns on the women's sports issue. And you have all these people. I mean, Fred, I don't know how much you've seen this on X or, you know, formerly Twitter, because there are people out there that think that what she said in her, you know, defense of little girls is somehow one of the worst things that anyone could ever say. And the tweets out there and some of the things that people are saying are just ridiculous. Like, here's one. And by the way, this is a stupid headline from The Athletic. The Athletic says Indiana Fever guard Sophie Cunningham doubled down Wednesday on comments she made recently saying it's common sense to bar transgender athletes from competing in women's sports. She didn't say that. She didn't say anything about transgender athletes. She said something about biological girls and biological boys. So here's someone, and I'm going to use this as an example because it's one of the worst, but there's a lot of them out there. Ralph Schudel, who says, I wish nothing but the worst for Sophie Cunningham. May her pillow never be cold. May she always have a bad hair day, and I hope she catches her pinky toe rounding the corner as she enters a room. Jen Say, who was on the show yesterday, said, what kind of person wishes ill on another for saying, I'm here to extend love? which was part of her quote. And who wants to support young girls? Why are people so taken with an ideology that takes from women and girls? And I'd like to know that as well. And then you had the ridiculous column from Nancy Armour in USA Today, which was just utterly embarrassing and shameful, so much so that she actually had to apologize for it. So the column in question in the paragraph is, it shouldn't need reminding. This country has an awful history of black people being harmed, even killed, in the name of defending white women. The irony of the WNBA's All-Star Game is that it's happening this weekend in Chicago, the hometown of Emmett Till, who became an icon of the civil rights movement after his tragic murder. So she's comparing the defense of Caitlin Clark, and Sophie Cunningham is part of that because she's on her team, with racism and lynchings. It's utterly ridiculous. Now, Nancy Armour did admit, oh, I think maybe I didn't put this in the proper context, but here's Dave Portnoy.
3: To somehow equate the civil rights movement and Caitlin Clark arguing whether she got fouled or not and making into this mishmash, it is pure insanity. Firing isn't really far enough. You got to put her in an insane asylum. You got to lock her up. And people who say, hey, Dave, that's too far. That's nothing compared to what she just wrote.
2: Oh, I mean, I think Portnoy is onto something there. Nancy Armour, by the way, is one of the worst. Her and Christine Brennan at USA Today, they both shouldn't have jobs. They give air to this stuff all the time. It's a bunch of nonsense. Sue is out for Sue's News. Ethan will pinch hit coming up next.
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5: All right, slowdowns. We've got that debris going off 270 northbound just past Manchester before 64, so things are moving pretty well northbound. Southbound, a slight delay, but hardly anything past Manchester. Leaving out of downtown, not much of a delay on 64. You might find one around Clayton, another one through Chesterfield, and there is some heaviness through the Wentzville area because of construction at 64 and 70 where they meet. You're going to find 70 is heavy as well eastbound, approaching 64 and then approaching 270. And into downtown, you've got some roadwork from Union on into the downtown area. I'm Trent Erickson with traffic on 97.1 FM Talk.
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2: All right, Sue's off for one more day. 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Ethan pinch-hitting this afternoon.
3: These allegations are deeply concerning.
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5: We're not going to comment.
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7: No. And now, Sue's News. Brought to you by Sue.
8: Hello, everyone.
9: Hey.
8: How are we doing today?
2: How are we, Ethan?
8: Nice. Doing well. Time for some Ethan's news. You know, funny story, yesterday when I said to you guys, I think it's time for me to text Ryan Wiggins and let him know that I need my own intro for
2: right,
8: it.
2: Right.
8: Siri heard me and sent a text that said, it's time to text Wiggins about a Sue's News intro for me. So I had to go back and be like...
2: And it sent the text to who? To him?
8: To him.
2: Oh, that's funny.
8: It heard me say, text Ryan Wiggins. Yeah. And it sent that whole thing. So whether I planned on it or not,
9: that's Ryan... That's like Siri going rogue.
2: Yeah, exactly.
8: Yeah, true. There's been too much of that lately.
2: He didn't really do it for you, though, did he?
8: No, not yet. Well, these things take time, you know? I mean, and my expectations are high. So, you know, it's got to be good quality. But that is on the way. Happy National Tequila Day, everyone. I should have pulled that song.
2: That was a miss on your part.
8: That's a big miss.
2: Tell you.
8: That's a really big miss. But we will move onward because it's also National Drive-Through Day. And while many people wouldn't say fast food is necessarily cheap anymore, a lot of people still do appreciate the convenience, assuming that the line keeps moving. A recent report analyzed the average drive-through wait times at fast food joints, and there's something to the saying, good things come to those who wait. As for the fastest, Taco Bell ranked number one by total time for the fifth consecutive year with an average total time of 256 seconds or just over 4 minutes. I bet the wait time right now is even shorter at Taco Bell.
2: I'm thinking you might be right about that.
8: It might be about 45 seconds right now. KFC came in at second, followed by Tim Hortons, Arby's, Wendy's, Dunkin' Donuts, Burger King, McDonald's, Starbucks, and Dutch Bros. That's
9: no
8: top 10.
9: Chick-fil-A.
8: No Chick-fil-A. I would imagine...
9: I kind of thought that would have been fast.
8: With how... Even... With them being so efficient, their lines are just so long always. And I bet that has parts.
2: What's the other chicken tender place, though, that just does chicken tenders?
8: Raising Cane's?
2: Raising Cane's. They're really fast.
8: They do a pretty good
2: job,
8: too.
2: Yeah, I think they're really
8: always
2: fast.
8: Always a long line as well. Good things come to those who wait. And this says even, this is funny, this is the next piece of information, says that the chicken places take a little bit longer. 427 seconds, about 7 minutes. That ranked last among all fast food places.
2: Okay. It says.
8: And it's because, like I said, because of the long lines as well, maybe something to do with the chicken.
2: So, you know what's funny? I will sometimes, Alexa likes Raising Cane's and I do too. I'll go to Lindbergh. So I'm going down 44. I get off at Lindbergh. I always go inside. I don't go through the drive-thru and I'm in and out in like 3 minutes. And that's like at 6:15 at
8: night. Where?
2: At Lindbergh and
9: Raising
2: Cane's. Raising Cane's.
8: Okay, yeah. Gotcha. So Popeye's was second slowest. After Raisin Cane's, followed by Chick-fil-A, Dutch Bros, and Raisin Cane's, all average the most cars in line. Arby's averages the emptiest drive-thrus, followed by KFC.
2: I thought they had the beef.
8: That's a pretty...
9: Dutch Bros?
8: Dutch Bros.
9: I've never heard of that one either.
2: Yeah, it's like just a regional thing, some other part of the country. We don't even have any Tim Hortons here anymore. Remember, Tim Hortons was like a big deal. We had one, Ethan. Did you know we had one in the building here where the KFC
8: what?
2: Is?
9: Yeah.
2: Oh, yeah. That was a Tim Hortons. And it didn't last very long.
8: That would have been so much better.
2: Well, but it didn't last long at all. Yeah.
8: If you could put anything in that KFC spot, what would you put there?
2: Not a Tim Hortons.
8: No?
2: I don't know. I mean, honestly, if I could put something... I don't know, probably like a Jimmy John's or something like that.
8: Yeah, that would be a good one. Good convenient lunch spot. Because like my heart says Raising Cane's. But if I had one there, I'd be in trouble. Jimmy John's wouldn't be trouble. It would be more beneficial. We have some sound for this next one, but a little bit of a unique situation last night at the MSG. Jon Bon Jovi

0: abruptly ending last night's show after 90 minutes. It was his eighth night of their nine-show residency, and he called it quits after performing Living on a Prayer, which was 14 songs in, because he's battling a little bit of a sinus infection.
1: I haven't talked to anybody about everything, but don't throw away your ticket stubs. I'm going to figure something out, okay? Don't figure. Just hold on to it. We'll figure out how to reschedule it. But I'm going to have to prove it for you. I feel great.
2: I love you, John. It's okay.
0: You see, obviously, the crowd still supporting him quite a bit, but him saying that he is, you know, still going to find a way to, you know, rebook that show, but kind of an interesting situation.
3: Well, if you gutted it out for 14 songs, you're not mailing it in. Finally, he just had to say, I don't think he had any more in him, right?
0: Yeah, the residency marked his return to the stage since he had vocal cord surgery 4 years ago, so... hopefully he ends up recovering from the sinus infection pretty quickly. There is one godsend that every parent with young children wants on a vacation. Grandparents. It's literally the best thing ever. No matter what you have to do to keep them comfortable, but if you could only pick one, traveling alone with toddlers or traveling alone with grandparents, which one is tougher? There's a new article in Business Insider where a man says that he has surprised his 78-year-old parents while they were on a vacation in Tokyo. They thought they'd be meeting a tour guide, and it turned out to be him. But he says that vacationing with them in Japan turned out to be tougher than traveling with toddlers, and here's a few reasons why. They couldn't get around well, literally and figuratively. Tokyo is known for its efficient train system, but they couldn't use it because the mother couldn't see or maneuver well. They struggled with ordering food, couldn't grasp how to use the popular vending machines. Short rests were not enough. And I think that kind of brings up some interesting questions. I haven't personally traveled with toddlers yet. I'm not at that point in my life, but I have traveled with grandparents, and it does affect or limit what you're able to do.
3: Hey, hold, slow down here. Okay, I'm going to speak as a grandparent here and say it depends the physical condition
0: it
3: of the grandparent, right? 100%
0: does. My grandma was 90 when she traveled.
3: Yeah,
0: with
3: I
0: us.
3: Mean, like, you totally travel different. With me
4: give
3: right
4: her
3: now.
4: For that.
3: You kids travel with me right now. They better try to keep up because I'm pretty active. But yeah.
0: Let's say
3: toddlers are a nightmare, dude. Here's the thing with toddlers: you have to have another toddler. You have to have other kids for them to play with, or they're bored out of their minds.
0: Yeah,
3: right.
0: It's otherwise you're doing the same things as a parent, probably just in a different place.
3: And it's struggle for us because, like, when my kids were younger, the kids that are in there, like my son's coming down from Chicago, we have 29, 26, and 11, right? The older kids, we had families that we were hanging out with, and they had kids on vacation. We would vacation in Door County and go down to Captiva. But then, you know, as families kind of do different things and the kids get older, with Alexa, we don't have that opportunity with the families we were hanging out. So taking her somewhere, we almost need a friend to go with us, if that makes sense.
0: No, that's a good point. Got a lot of birthdays, got a lot of on this days, so it's time to get into it. Mara Wilson is 39 years old. She was the little girl in Matilda.
3: Oh, yeah.
0: And Mrs. Doubtfire. That was a little bit of like a whoa. That's that's crazy. 39 years old. J-Lo, 57 years old. Barry Bonds is 62. Carl Malone is 63. Michael Richards, my favorite,
3: Kramer.
0: One of my favorite actors of
3: He's
0: all time
3: great.
0: For his role playing Kramer, is 77 years old today. Today would have been Amelia Earhart's birthday, of course, the first woman to fly solo across the Atlantic Ocean. And then on this day in history, 44 years ago, Survivor's Eye of the Tiger hit number one on the U.S. pop charts. 42 years ago, Terry Bradshaw retires from the NFL. 41 years ago, I thought this was kind of funny, in 1985, Disney releases its first non-G-rated cartoon. It's called The Black Cauldron, and it completely bombed. It did not do well whatsoever, but that was their first PG-rated movie.
3: I know the name, Fred. I don't even know if I've ever saw that movie. I remember the name of it.
0: It's funny. 33 years ago in 1993, three baseball fans were injured outside Dodger Stadium when New York Mets outfielder and former Cardinal Vince Coleman threw a firecracker that was the equivalent of a quarter stick of dynamite into the crowd. He got off with a small fine and 200 hours of community service. 1998, Saving Private Ryan was released. In 2005, Lance Armstrong won his seventh straight Tour de France before retiring from the sport.
3: And before all the titles were taken away from him.
0: That is also right. And then 1 year ago

0: today. Hulk Hogan lost his battle with leukemia at the age of 71. It is time for our random fact of the day. The largest snowflake ever recorded in 1887 in Montana was reportedly 15 inches in diameter and 8 inches thick.
1: No way! I'm going to challenge that one.
0: Absolutely insane.
1: That doesn't sound possible. But that's why it is a random fact. Thank you, Ethan.
2: I'm Dan Loney with Your Money Now. President Trump has announced a trade probe into the European Union, which may lead to a substantial tariff on the 27-member bloc. He accused the EU of robbing American companies through its fines against tech giants, including the one earlier this week against Google. He added that a probe will begin immediately. The Cyclospora outbreak is now connected to 9 states, with Illinois, Kansas, Oklahoma, and Pennsylvania added to the list. The illness is tied to, or at least right now, shredded iceberg lettuce with a parasite infecting people through contaminated food or water. The original contamination came from lettuce produced by California-based Taylor Farms. Wall Street had an up-and-down day as more concerns around AI spending worried investors. The Dow Industrial Average added 235 points, ending the day at 51,947. NASDAQ lost 162 points, and the S&P 500 was up by 3. And that's Your Money Now.
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4: Oh, I'm a little distracted here. Governor Kehoe is going to join us after 5 o'clock. We're going to talk about Amendment 5 and some other things. But he was on with, I just noticed that Libs of TikTok had retweeted something here this afternoon, or actually tweeted it out. And I just retweeted it because the governor was on with Laura Trump and doing her podcast, I think, talking about Amendment 5. So she said, and this is from Libs of TikTok, "Attention, Missouri voters, you have the opportunity to eliminate sales income tax. Look at New York. People are dying to get out of what's happening in that socialist state." That's the governor saying that. And Laura is encouraging people to vote yes on 5. So then one of the first responses is, and this is what frustrates me, and you have every right to vote whatever way you want to on this. I'm voting yes on it. But somebody says, no, I live in Missouri, and it's not that simple. This needs to be better vetted and not shoved on us August 5th. Seems to take voter control away. So drop state tax, 10 years to incorporate it, but raise sales taxes on all other services. How is that a win? I'll vote no. Well, it's a win because you just lied. It's not going to raise sales taxes on all other services. Not in any way, shape, or form. It may raise sales tax on some services, but not all services. And the governor's made that clear, but people keep lying about it. They keep lying about it. All right, but we're into lighter stuff this afternoon. Paul Hall is here on Entertainment, talking movies from Common Guy Films. How are you? Sorry, I had to get that off my chest there, Paul.
5: Good for you. Good for you. No, you know what? All these things would do better with no talking, and that's the first movie we're talking about.
4: It's called what? It's called No Talking?
5: Pretty much. It's called Motor City. There's no real big theatrical releases this week.
4: Is that because studio. Is it because The Odyssey is occupying so much time on the IMAX screens and others, or is it just, you know, you do get into this period where there's a little bit of a break sometimes in the summer movie schedule?
5: Yeah, we rarely get where there's nothing, though, and we have nothing. It has a lot to do with exactly what you said, though, Mark. Odyssey's got a lot of the premium format screens. Next week, Spider-Man grabs a lot of those same premium format screens, so nobody wants to come and grab that one week in between when they can't get onto the IMAX screen, the super screen, the mega screen, mm-hmm. whatever you want to call it. So you get kind of a, you know, usually you'll get kind of a period drama, or you'll get the kind of adult type summer movie, but we don't have that. We have Motor City to offer us this week with Alan Ritchson. And like I said, there's virtually no talking on this. I don't think I'm sure there's no clip for it because
4: we don't have one. No,
5: there is, I think, about 25 words in the entirety of the movie. It's supposed to be very arty. It's 70s Detroit, and for an hour and 45 minutes, you deal with a revenge story as somebody put away someone else, and you're trying to figure out who did it, who's going to break who out or not, and who's going to, you know, get revenge. And you get about literally 25 words in the entire movie with Alan Ritchson, Ben Foster, Shailene Woodley. And it's being hailed by a lot of people as this great art piece. Now, Mark, I go by the moniker of Common Guy, and the Common Guy wants to hear some dialogue.
4: Right. You're saying this sounds like a complete money grab for an international audience. It's just all action is what you're saying, or lack of action?
5: Yeah, it's pretty much action. The soundtrack is pretty cool. It's 70s Detroit era type music. So you've got a pretty cool soundtrack to it. It's garnering acclaim, though, and I know our Critics' Choice Awards organization in their Super Awards for one of the better action films this year. I disagree with that as well. I don't think this is anything you need to run out and see. I think Shailene Woodley is not very good here, and I don't buy her in the entirety of this movie.

0: I can say unequivocally, go see The Odyssey or something else. Motor City is a stay away.
1: So I noticed Jack White plays a piano player in the movie.
0: Yeah, and he does. He's got a lot to do with the behind the scenes producing. So you can imagine he had a lot of involvement with the music behind this. So like I said, there's some cool aspects to this.
1: Yeah,
0: and cool is there. The no dialogue, though, unfortunately, it doesn't work for me as an art piece. And that could work in the right scenario. I can see how it could work. It doesn't work for me at all here.
1: All right. So I don't know if this is a good thing to admit to or not, but pickleball has kind of taken over my life. I played this morning at Forest Park. My friend Jeff Rainford, who was on the roundtable, kind of got me going to this open play in Forest Park. I'm playing tomorrow, probably Sunday. So it really has taken me off the golf course and onto the pickleball courts, and I'm having fun with it. But there is a show, this is Wise, by the way, on the part of Apple TV Plus, that is called The Dink. Is it a show or a movie? It's a movie, right?
0: A movie.
1: Yeah.
0: It's a movie.
1: On Apple TV Plus, Jake Johnson's in this. Mary Steenburgen, have you seen it?
0: I have seen it. Ben Stiller is along for the ride, as well as Ed Harris. It's the battle, you know, and it was Caddyshack. It was the kind of the pros against the Joes type of thing. Well, here it's the tennis people against the pickleball people. Who's going to take over the club? And the tennis people don't like the fact that the pickleball people
1: of course
0: might
1: not.
0: Take over the tennis club. It really surprised me. I didn't want to like this, and I found myself liking it more often than not. There's some Jake Johnson works a lot in our lead role here. He's a former tennis pro. He kind of had an issue to get off the court, and he's always been dying to get back at Andy Roddick. Well, he'll have his shot before all is said and done in The Dink, that focuses as much on pickleball as it does on tennis. Steenburgen's fun to see again, and they make good use of the relationship that's here between Jake Johnson and Mary Steenburgen, not to devolve into a crazy romance.

0: it up, and I've really, really been impressed, and I love Tatiana Maslany. It's called Maximum Pleasure Guaranteed, and it's on Apple TV+. You've been talking about it for a while. I was a little late to start it. I think I have two more episodes left, but it's been really, really good. Mentioned Jake Johnson. He plays like the ex of Paula, who is the lead character here, but it's got me guessing and has kept me very, very interested here, so I'm looking forward to see how that one kind of closes out.
1: Kind of was under the radar. The title threw, I think, some people off a little bit, and it truly is Maximum Pleasure Guaranteed. They don't mince any words with it when it comes to kind of the underlying tone of this entire show. I like it a lot, and Maslany is the big reason why. She is able to carry that series in a big way. If you go over to Netflix, though, right now, you've got a new movie, 72 Hours, with Kevin Hart. This is a comedy in the vein of all Kevin Hart comedies, with Tim Story behind the camera, who's done a lot of great comedies that have been a lot of fun. It's a fun movie about a guy who's old, trying to use the youth set to get back his mojo, shall we say, with the young set. It's a fun little movie. That's about all the more. And then the biggest movie right now on Netflix is A Toxic Love Story, this documentary that is going to have you guessing. It's going to have you screaming at your TV, as a lot of Netflix documentaries tend to do. And I'll tell you what, I found myself more than once sitting there, sitting up in my seat going, what? They did what? He did what? She did what? That's a good thing when it comes to a true crime documentary.
0: So what is that about? It's called A Toxic Love Story. So on IMDb, it says a string of threatening emails escalates into a revenge plot involving a newly married U.S. Marshal and his ex-girlfriend in this true crime documentary.
1: Yes. It's a guy who basically, let's give you the very high view. He and his ex break up. She owns the condo. Allegedly, she starts catfishing back and forth with him and mm-hmm. the new girlfriend, threatening them. Then allegedly they came back at him, couldn't put her away for whatever reason. Then things happen, including a violent assault, allegedly. And I'm going to keep saying allegedly because you have to see it before I'm going to tell you whether it's real or not.
0: I love those documentaries. By the way, before I let you go here, and this is just unfortunate and you know, it's unnecessary because these guys can get drivers. You see Tony Romo got arrested where you are up in Milwaukee today?
1: I did.
0: He's got an OWI, which is like a DUI, operating while intoxicated last night in Milwaukee. You know, he grew up in Burlington, Wisconsin, and I love Tony Romo. I know a lot of people aren't crazy about the way he does his broadcast, but that's just, you know, when people in his, you know, I guess, orbit do things like this, it's even more frustrating because you have the money to get a driver, right? And it's just unacceptable. So we'll see what happens.
1: We all use Uber.
0: That.
1: You know, we all use Uber. It's a quick swipe of the app away, and you can have someone come pick you up wherever you are.
0: Well, so Tony's in a position where he could literally have a driver 24 hours a day, and he'd
1: absolutely
0: be fine. Paul, tell folks where they can find your reviews.
1: Simple, comicguy.com.
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3: Boy, it's really light out there if you're traveling around. We've got some delays on 64 if you're headed out of downtown. This takes you from Kings Highway to Clayton, and then the approaching 270 delay you're going to get through Chesterfield's fine, but then approaching 70 is pretty heavy with road work covering the Wentzville area. If you're traveling eastbound, it's going to be slow going, passing 170 to Big Bend, 170 southbound. You get your Forest Park Parkway on down to 64 and 44, leaving westbound around Shrewsbury. You're going to find some delays through that area over to 270, just pockets of delays. But I'm Trent Erickson with traffic at 97.1 FM Talk.
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0: Yeah, we had Brian on the show yesterday. Don't forget that he's coming back for another St. Louis appearance at the Factory in Chesterfield, November 21st. 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
5: KSDK Sports Director Frank Cusimano on this Friday afternoon. We can talk about the Cardinals series and some other things, but the big sports story of the day, Frank, is LeBron James going to Philadelphia, right?
6: Yeah, and you think about it, Mark, there's no question that the best or most talented starting five in basketball, it belongs with the Philadelphia 76ers. You have LeBron, whose career scoring average is 27. You have Tyrese Maxey, a career 20-point scorer. Jaylen Brown, a career 20-point scorer. Vijay Edgecombe, a 16-point career scorer. And Joel Embiid, 27. I mean, that's like one of the most explosive starting lineups ever put together. So I think he's going to be great. It's a great decision. It's not about money for him. He's going to make $8 million over these 2 years. Mark, he'll make $4 million a year. So that means there'll be players at the University of Kentucky and the University of Louisville who will make more money playing basketball this season than LeBron James.
5: Isn't that crazy? That's an interesting little nugget right there. Yeah, he's basically making the veterans minimum of $3.9 million, which is less than one-tenth the amount of most of the other forwards in his talent range will earn. So I guess he wants to try to win one more, right?
6: Yeah, when you're a billionaire, it's not about money. It's about one more ring, and he's going to have a great chance if they can keep Embiid healthy, and that's a big, big question mark.
5: All right, let's talk about the Cardinals. Things have not turned out very well. I mean, it feels like the same thing that happened last year, Frank. The offense certainly has been more entertaining, but you just can't seem to get things going here in the late innings with this pitching, and now it feels like the big collapse is maybe about to start.
6: Yeah, and you know what my takeaway is right now as we speak on this Friday is that Ali Marmol is a hell of a manager. The run differential on the Cardinals is -4. The Pirates are a plus like 55. The Brewers are a plus 300. What I'm saying, for him to be two games over 500 with a ratio, you know, where you're below, you're four runs minus, I think he's done a heck of a job. And I think he's got to be appreciated more because there's just not enough talent to get, you know, to make a run in the playoffs, and I think maybe even to make the playoffs. But this is supposed to be a transition year, and you're finding out things. You got your right fielder, you got your second baseman. Now you got to find out if you can find a center fielder, or if you got him, or if you can find a third baseman, or you have him. But I just think with what Ali Marmol has to deal with, he's done a fine job.
5: So Dustin May is going tonight. You're kind of rooting for him because he's certainly someone who we thought might be a trade possibility, but he has not had the last month very – things are not going well for Dustin. So maybe they can get back on track. Is he still someone – I was looking at ESPN, I think, 2 days ago at the list of the most likely, you know, trade deadline type people, and he was still listed in the top 25.
6: Yeah, but it's kind of sad because, you know, maybe 2 or 3 weeks ago he was a top 10, and he's got a couple of starts to prove himself. I say this too, Mark. I don't know how you feel, but we need to get him out of the rotation, you know, either at the deadline or sometime soon, because we got to start giving Quinn Matthews starts. We got to start giving Hunter Dobbins starts. Maybe some of them come from Libertor, but I don't want Dustin May to block this team and the development of some really good pitchers, because you know he's not going to be here next year.
7: Frank, the trade deadline now 10 days away, and I'm curious in your eyes, you know, we'll see just how creative Heimblum gets if he ends up, you know, just kind of trading away the rentals or if he ends up doing more than that. But if it's up to you, who are the names in the organization that you're not even willing to listen on whatsoever? I mean, it doesn't matter what is offered. It is a no in your opinion.
6: Well, of the teams on the big league roster, there's only two, Jordan Walker and J.J. Weatherholt. Everybody else, I mean, I love –

0: Ivan Herrera. I really like Alec Burleson, and Mason Wynn's a really good player, but, you know, everybody is available. I mean, everybody. So, but I don't think, you know, look, the bottom line is they're either going to trade Jojo Romero, Dustin May, Lars Nootbaar.
1: Stanek, maybe.
0: Stanek, if anybody will take him. And, you know, even Riley O'Brien, could you argue that, hey, this was a stock you bought low. He's made the All-Star team. He's got a lot of saves. Can you trade now? I mean, do you really believe he's a great, you know, closer moving forward? I like Riley O'Brien, but, you know, everybody's available.
2: Frank, we both love golf. I have to mention this. Michael Kim carded the 15th 59 in PGA Tour history today, making a 24-foot putt for birdie on the 18th hole of the 3M Open. That's pretty incredible. That's in Minnesota, up in the Twin Cities, and he's 14 under for the tournament.
0: Oh, my gosh. That is so awesome. So we're going to get to see all those guys pretty soon at Belle Reve. That's what makes it even more exciting.
2: Absolutely.
0: To watch all these golf tournaments.
2: Only about a month away. All right, Frank, anything you want to talk about on the show on Sunday night?
0: Okay. Jordan Goodwin, who nobody thought would ever get into the NBA, has now signed a $20 million contract with the Phoenix Suns. He's a legitimate NBA player. We go one-on-one with him. And then our special look at one of the most talented Cardinals in history that everybody has kind of like a bad vibes about, Gary Templeton, who grabbed his crotch and was yanked out of the game by Whitey Herzog in 1981. And his side of the story, we sit down with him, tell his story in a really candid interview.
2: Wow, that's going that's back. I kind of remember the framework of all that, but I still love Gary Templeton in the 80s. So have a good weekend, Frank. We'll talk on Monday.
0: Sounds good, sir. All right. Take care.
2: Ethan, where's your thought on Nootbaar in particular? You know, is it just the assumption that we're going to trade him?
3: The farther in we get, the more I lean towards no. And the reason being is that early on in the year, why it made the most sense is because you felt like there was going to be a guy in Joshua Baez that was ready and waiting in the ranks. And he's the Cardinals' number 3 ranked prospect. He leads all of AAA in home runs. I think he's hit 29 this year. He hit 4 in one game several weeks ago.
2: Yeah, we talked about
3: that.
2: So
3: this is a guy
2: that
3: has some serious power. The problem is that there's a lot of swing and miss there. I've seen Nolan Gorman comps, and obviously we know what's going on with Nolan Gorman right now. You don't want to rush a guy like that to the major league level, and if you don't feel like he is ready for this level, why are you rushing to trade away a Lars Nootbaar that is not on an expiring contract? He is still under team control for next year
2: and
3: as well.
2: And he's a fan favorite as well. I mean, I don't know how much that plays into it.
3: He's having a good year. So, you know, he's a clubhouse leader. There's a lot of reasons that it makes sense to keep Lars Nootbaar here. And if you don't feel like you have someone that's banging on the door to take over that spot, then I don't know if it's necessary right now, unless you get an offer that just blows you out of the water for Lars Nootbaar. I don't think it makes that much sense.
2: Yeah, we'll see if the phones ring here in the next 10 days. It'll be interesting. All right, we're going to take a break here at the top of the hour with Fox News. Governor Kehoe is going to join us. A little bit rare on a Friday, but we're talking about mainly Amendment 5, one of the key pieces of his promises to the state of Missouri to roll back, to phase out the income tax. We talked about it on the Reardon Roundtable a couple of hours ago. Unfortunately, everyone sort of agreed that this thing might be headed for defeat, but the governor's going to make his case here in just a few minutes. Then Tim Summer. We love Tim. Tim's become a friend. He is a great music journalist, a former record executive. He is the guy who discovered and signed Hootie and the Blowfish. And over the years that we've gotten to know Tim talking about music on this show, he has shared some amazing stories. I mean, really, really amazing stories. He's written a little bit of a compilation of a lot of those stories, things that he's done in his career. And he started writing about music when he was 16 years old, which I love because I started in radio when I was 15 years old. So he's been doing this as a passion project. He was also a musician for a long time. But he's got a book out called Dispatches from the Kingdom of Outsiders. There's this little no-name on the back of the book that gives him high praise, named Billy Idol. And Tim is close with Billy. So we'll talk about that book coming up in the next hour on 97.1 FM Talk, plus audio cut of the day.
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1: We got 270 on your northbound side. Pretty heavy, just past 44 off the ramps there. We've got a crash working in a lane. Southbound side, just past Doherty Ferry. You've got a crash. Well, that's a stall. That's in the right lane. And then the 70 eastbound past Bermuda. We've got a stall also in the right lane. If you're leaving downtown on 64, it's a little heavy going. And once you get to Clayton, then you're fine until you get out a little further west, to say the least, up at Lake St. Louis out to Wentzville. That area to 70 is pretty heavy because of road work at 70 itself. Eastbound side of 64 is slow going from Lindbergh over to Big Bend. And 170 southbound, you get your Forest Park Parkway down to 64 delay. I'm Trent Erickson with traffic on 97.1 FM Talk.
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1: We have Governor Kehoe is going to join us in just a couple of minutes. We're going to talk about Amendment 5 and some other things. After that, our good friend Tim Summer is going to be here. He's got a brand new book out called Dispatches from the Kingdom of Outsiders. Now, Tim's been a guest on my show for several years, and we break down music a lot. And he shared some of the stories in this book, not all of them. Some of them are pretty crazy. He was in the music business. He started writing about music when he was 16 years old. And we'll share some stories from the book, which is out the first week of August. This is a story I've never heard, and I had Ethan pull some music. Here's one of the chapters. Sha Na Na was the most important band at Woodstock, and I'm not effing kidding. I cannot wait to hear that story, but there's others that he'll share with us as well in just a few minutes at 5:20 or so, and I have an audio cut of the day coming up as well. Right now, Governor Kehoe with us on this Friday evening, taking us into the weekend. Hello, Mike. How are you this afternoon?
2: Mark, I'm great. It's always good to be with you. Thank you.
1: How many World Cup games did you make it to? Did you get to Kansas City?
2: I did. We're fortunate enough to get to 5 out of 6, and every one of those games we use as opportunity to bring people from the international community who either have a presence in Missouri and are looking at expanding, or potential prospects for businesses that might want to move to Missouri. So it was a great venue to be able to do that. Kansas City did a great job. Missouri did a great job showcasing the world how great our state is.
1: I thought it was awesome. Now, did you see the renderings of the new Arrowhead Stadium that looks exactly like Arrowhead Stadium with a roof that they're going to put in Kansas?
2: I thought that was Arrowhead Stadium with a roof.
1: I know. It is, isn't it?
2: Yeah.
1: I don't know.
2: I happen to catch those.
1: I guess we have to move on from that topic, right, unfortunately.
2: Kansas spent $2.1 billion, Mark.
1: I mean,
2: that's a bad deal for taxpayers. And, you know, they have half the population. It would have been dumb for Missouri to put I love the Chiefs, and I love football. But it would not have been a good investment to put $2.1 billion out for 6 million Missourians to pay. They're putting $2.1 billion out for 3 million Kansas. That's going to come out of somebody's pocket.
1: Yeah, that's insane. No, there's no doubt that Missouri made the right choice on that. All right, here we are closer to this election. I can't believe it's so close. Amendment 5 getting a lot of attention. Look, you know this. I support you on this. It requires the phase out and elimination of the individual income tax. I still see, Mike, so many people on our side that are opposed to this because they don't trust lawmakers. So I'm concerned mainly about that. There's going to be an instant reaction from people on the left. I don't really know why they would want to have more money confiscated. But where are you on this right now? Because you're trying to get this across the finish line.
2: Well, we think it's a great thing for Missourians to be able to get. An average family would get $3,000 a year in their pocket, $9 billion every year back to Missouri taxpayers, Mark. I ran on providing an option for Missourians to eliminate the income tax. We took a year to come up with a responsible plan that doesn't cut any essential services, does what we need to do. Legislature passed it last spring, and now Missourians get to vote on it. And, you know, I would say that the people even on our side who are saying, well, you know, I don't want to leave it up to the politicians, they leave it up to the politicians every day, right now. The people that you put in office can impose crazy things on you every day that they're in session. So there's no difference now in trusting who you elect in a House or Senate member than you did 2 years or 4 years ago, because that him or her can impose crazy things on Missourians. The fact of this particular piece, the constitutional measure, does not allow the legislature to spend one penny more than what the offset is on income tax. So this notion that there's going to be runaway sales tax, that's coming from a group of special interest people who have carve-outs right now that are making a lot of money on it, and they don't want to lose those carve-outs.
1: Well, and it's frustrating because, yeah, that's the stuff I see out there, and it's not even true. Now, when you gave your State of the State address, one of the things they keep telling people is that this is going to, you know, affect healthcare, real estate. But you ruled those out in your State of the State, didn't you?
2: No, 100%. And not only that, the House and Senate leadership in both chambers have agreed we will not move any piece of legislation forward when we reimagine what the tax code could look like that's over 100 years old with agriculture, healthcare, or real estate in it. Those three will be exempt. I'm here. I'm not.

0: going anywhere, God willing, and so are the House and Senate members. Those have always been the ground rules. The fact that they're now using that to scare people, quite frankly, is just desperate because they can't win on the facts, so they might as well scare people.
1: Governor Kehoe is here. So, you know, one of the goals here, and you know this, is to make Missouri grow when we're not growing. The opponents still like to say, look, we are not Nashville, right? They got Nashville and Tennessee. We're not Florida. We don't have Disney World, all this stuff. But what is the other alternative, I guess, I think you've even asked that question, right? What is the opportunity? This is, to me, Mike, this is an opportunity, and I think you look at it this way, too, to change this tax code and really make a significant difference for people here in Missouri. And that's why I support it. But, you know, I don't really understand a lot of the opposition on the other side.
0: Well, let me tell you something. They haven't presented a plan that would make our state grow. I was fortunate enough to do a podcast with Laura Trump this week. And
1: nice.
0: We had a great conversation both on and off the air about this very subject. You don't need to have a national. Look, Nashville wasn't Nashville 20 years ago. Everybody needs to get their arms around that. I agree. Florida has an ocean on three sides. You know, Texas is as big of all of Europe most days. But Nashville and Utah, some of these other places that don't have tax, South Dakota, for God's sakes, doesn't have an income tax. We can grow our population. Every economic prospect I talk to, whether it's during the World Cup games or now that we're looking at Missouri or thinking of expanding Missouri, they say, hey, what about this Amendment 5? Does it have a chance? My managers would really like that. We'd really like to expand here. We'd like to give our employees $3,000 more in their pocket each year. This is a tool that gives us the ability to expand our population and expand our economy. And when we expand our economy, it gives more opportunities for Missourians to create a better life for their family. That's the bottom line.
1: How much are you talking about Amendment 4? Because that's another one, obviously, that's important. I support Amendment 4. I think it's just that's one maybe that's confusing to some people because this whole, you know, IP, as I call it, you know, I don't think when you say IP, it doesn't come to people initiative petitions, but that's what this is all about and making sure that people in Kansas City and St. Louis, where the populations are higher in those regions, don't get to change the Constitution at whim.
0: Yeah, there's a statistic out there. Somebody has sent it to me, and I'm not part of the campaign. I'm 100% for it, that Missouri's population is 6 million people. If you take St. Louis, Kansas City, Jefferson City, Columbia, and Springfield, that's about 5.3 million. So anything they want to get passed, they can get passed. And us 700,000 in rural Missouri are just going to get it shoved down our throat. What this is not about, the easier way instead of saying IP reform is, this is telling people our Constitution is not for sale. Whether you look at the marijuana initiative that went in there or the pro-abortion act that was incredibly harmful and just insane that we did that to unborn children back in 2024, all of the funding for those two initiatives, I'm not going to say all, a majority of the largest funding came from out of state. So out of state interests know if they have an issue they want to get done in Missouri, they can just pony up $10, $15, $20 million and buy a couple hundred pages in our Constitution. Our Constitution should not be for sale. This still allows a process for somebody to get to the point where they want to suggest a reasonable, a common sense change. But it doesn't let the big billionaires come in here and push down our throats whatever they want.
1: Governor Kehoe is with me this afternoon. So I saw you about a month ago, and we're getting closer to the BMW Championship. You were at Belle Reve for that news conference. And what I remember is you were going over to see the mayor, Kara Spencer. How was that meeting? Have you had conversations? I guess the question would be on public safety in particular with the mayor.
0: Sure. I think the mayor has had her hands full with a lot of issues that she didn't intend to have when she went into office. Look, the mayor and I, there's definitely things we disagree on. There's a lot of things we do agree on. We're going to continue to work together. As a born and raised St. Louis City person, I want the city to thrive and do good. It is a benefit for our entire state. When St. Louis and the region is doing good, the ripple effect goes across the state. We disagree on how to fund public safety. I have promised, and I still do every day, and you know this, the men and ladies who wear the badge and protect our communities, they're the ones we should be taking care of. We passed legislation that is really beneficial to them, the Recruitment Act led by David Gregory right there in St. Louis that allows for tuition for first responders and or their children. Different things we've done. We need to continue to take care of our first responders. The mayor just hasn't got there yet on how that funding would come place. She's got a tough job with the city budget right now. I get that. But we're going to continue to try to make sure our first responders get the compensation they deserve.
1: Have you checked out the cool North End Zone in Columbia?
0: I haven't been in it, but I've driven. They don't like people like me going those things. So, Mark, you and I will probably just be sitting on the outside looking in. I have not been in it yet. I'm looking forward to it. It looks amazing. So I can't wait to take a look at it. And, you know, make sure our Tigers do a great job this season. And I think the drink will take us in some great directions.
1: Absolutely. Look, I've just been seeing a lot of people posting pictures because it is pretty much close to completion. It really, you know, the atmosphere in that stadium, you know this, it's a real SEC atmosphere now, and it's really cool to see that, and we wish Coach Drink success. All right, Governor Mike Kehoe, good luck here in the closing days of this campaign, and then we'll move on to November. But thanks for checking in tonight. Hope all is well.
0: Hey, Mark, real quick, based on the Chiefs' announcement, the Mizzou Tigers is our football team. So what I would say to that, A, number one, please give consideration Amendment 4 and 5 and take a good look at it. And number two, M-I-Z.
1: Z-O-U. Thank you, Mike. We'll see you.
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3: More debris out there. We've got 64 eastbound past Prospect. Debris in the right lane, so look for it, and some slowing in the area. 270 southbound past Doherty Ferry. You've got that right lane closed with a stalled vehicle and a bit slowing in the area. Northbound side of 270 just past 40 or 64. You've got a crash working in a lane. 170 southbound, you're going to take it slow from Forest Park Parkway down to 64. 64 westbound from Kings Highway to Big Bend, and eastbound from Lindbergh or McKnight actually over to Big Bend is delayed. And then westbound a little further, approaching I-70, or approaching 70 in the Wentzville area, you've got some delays because of road work. I'm Trent Erickson with traffic on 97.1 FM Talk.
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9: Well, on Friday, especially in this hour, I like to talk music, and that's what we're going to do. Plus, I'm going to play some songs that I like right now, like this one from Kaleo that is called Hey Gringo. And it's on repeat right now on one of my playlists. Super cool.
10: That she's good as gold. Yeah, she leave you one more.
9: Oh, love that band. Tim Summer is back with us, music journalist. He's got a brand new book out in about a week called Dispatches from the Kingdom of Outsiders. He's been a great friend and a great contributor to the show for many years now. Tim Summer, welcome back. How are you this afternoon?
11: What a pleasure to be here. And I have to say that I'm always pleased and surprised that you play music that I really like that I've never heard before. I love that I can be exposed to new music from your show.
9: I used to do it more often. You know, they kind of took my bumper music away from me because it was too much work for the producers, because I used to have, you know, bumper music during every break, and we've kind of gone to generic. But look, it's kind of my self-indulgent part of the show. I try to hope that the audience is interested as well, but that's what I have a passion for. And here's where you and I have this commonality to a certain extent, because this story is awesome, and the stories that you share in this book. But when you were 15 years old or so, you decided you wanted to write about rock and roll. When I was that age, I started on the radio. I wanted to be a disc jockey. I wanted to be
11: in... You felt like you had no choice. That's the way I felt about writing about rock and roll, about having a career in rock and roll. It wasn't a dream of mine. It was just like a necessity. It felt like something I had to do.
9: Yeah, but how did you... Tell the story about how you got started, because you basically asked for a gig, like in the mailroom, and you that's how you got started.
11: That's exactly right. I called my favorite rock magazine out of the blue, a cold call, and I just it was the spring when I was in 11th grade. The summer hadn't happened yet because I wanted the job during the summer.
9: Right.
11: It was the spring of 11th grade, and I called my favorite rock magazine, and I just said, "Hey, do you guys need an office boy or anything like that?" And I lucked out, and you can't say enough about luck and life, right? You manufacture luck, and then sometimes luck just happens. I called my favorite rock magazine, and the person who usually answers the phone was out in the bathroom or something. So because they were out, the person who picked up the phone was the editor of the magazine. Now, if the woman who answered the phone usually had picked up the phone and heard this kid saying, "Hey, can I come in and be an office boy?" she almost certainly would have said, "No, no thanks. We have all the interns we need for the summer." But this guy named Ira Robbins picked up the phone. He was the editor-in-chief of Trouser Press magazine. And he said, "Yeah, sure, come on in. Let's talk."

0: And I went in, and they liked me, and they liked my perspective. And before long, they started saying, hey, do you want to review this record? Do you want to review this show? And next thing I know, by the time I was 16 years old, the summer between 11th grade and 12th grade, I had a column in that national magazine. And that's the way it all started. But again, it seemed, and maybe you had the same experience when you went on the radio for the first time, it seemed like just what was supposed to happen. I was excited about it. I felt it was an amazing thing, but it also felt like what was right.
1: Yeah, I think for me, it felt like I can't really do anything else. I have no other skills, and it remains that way until this day. But honestly, I wanted to do what you ended up doing, which was being an A&R guy in the record industry. And what was interesting is in the early 80s, I made these contacts with these guys who were reps here in St. Louis. And I think about this, Tim, all the time, and I don't know if you do along the lines of what you're describing when you were young, but I had these very important people who were record reps. David Craigscow was a guy. Bob Fino, I worked with him here. Gene Donovich at Columbia Records. Bebop Hobel at EMI. You might even know some of these people, but they took such good care of me. They saw something in me that I didn't even see in myself. And that had to be some of your story as well, with people seeing something in you, right?
0: Yeah. I mean, my perspective was different. I was enthusiastic. My taste was very, very broad. And I believed in what I believed in. Now, the title of this book, Dispatches from the Kingdom of Outsiders, I think I was trying to speak for a perspective we all had. There was a time in all of our lives when we were 13, 14, 15 years old when it felt like no one understood us but our records. And our friends were our records.
1: Yes, I can relate with that.
0: Sometimes we felt the same way about our sports teams. I think you could say the same thing about sports teams, that especially in this era before the constant intercommunication and interaction of the internet and cell phones, teenage adolescence, pubescence, puberty could be a very, very lonely time. And then you heard that one song, or saw that picture of that one rock star, or saw that one performer on television, and you thought to yourself, I am heard. I am understood. That's the feeling that drove me to write about music and the feeling that I wanted to write about. As I say in the introduction in the book, there was many years ago, Billy Idol, who is a friend, wrote a song where he said, I just want to give the feeling rock and roll gave to me. That's why I started writing when I was 15, 16 years old. It's also when I was 13 years old, 14 years old, that I couldn't shut up telling people about my favorite record. You would go to the cafeteria, or you would corral people at the bus stop, and you would just say, you've got to hear this, you've got to hear this. Oh, my God, wait till you hear this song. Or have you heard this artist? They're completely different, but I guarantee you're going to love them. Hey, I'm still doing that.
1: Yeah, that's what's so awesome. By the way, you talk about Billy Idol. On the back of the book, this is what Billy Idol says about you. Summer goes deep on a whole century of rock and pop culture, from Bowie to Buddy Bolden, Spike Milligan to Taylor Swift, and everything in between. Punk was always a state of mind as much as a sound or a look. And this book is punk AF. We'll let the audience kind of envision what AF means. I think I know. But that's pretty awesome. You got Thurston Moore on the back here as well. So you've had people that have been with you along the ride for, the stories that you tell in this book. Now, these are stories that you've written over the course of years, and it's kind of a collection of those stories in the book, right?
0: I want to say, incidentally, and speaking of someone who is a St. Louis native that you may not know, it came a little late to use for the book, but just last week, I got a note from Michael Stipe saying, Tim, do you need a blurb for the book? And I was like, well, we're a little late on that, Michael.
1: I know. What the hell? That's right. Oh, my gosh. Yeah, because you're in that REM documentary. You're featured in that, right?
0: Yeah. Yeah. And but I didn't know, I didn't know if you knew he was a St. Louis native.
1: I think you're the one who told me that. It wasn't he didn't spend a lot of time here or anything like that, right?
0: Yeah. But I think it was when he was a kid.
1: Yeah.
0: But sorry, but please go on.
1: No, okay. but your story, so this is a collection of stories. You've shared a couple of these with me on the air and with the audience. Like, I have to kind of have you repeat a couple of these, like this one, which is early in the book. I watch in awe and terror when Johnny Depp and Evan Dando nearly kill themselves. Please share that one again, because it's quite the story.
0: Well, I was, you know, I don't know if you've ever spent time in Los Angeles, or especially in the entertainment industry, but the difference in Los Angeles and other places in the country is people, to my experience, people left the office early. When I worked at MTV in New York City, we worked until 7:30, 8 o'clock at night. We were in that office until 8 o'clock every night. Now, in Los Angeles, when I worked at Atlantic Records, that office cleared out by 6 o'clock, okay?
1: Yeah.
0: So, I mean, empty. It was a two-floor office in this big building on Sunset Boulevard, right at the beginning of where the Sunset Strip sort of ended and Beverly Hills began. That's where the building was. And I was working late one night. Probably I wasn't actually working late. I was probably sitting around watching Sports Center. But it was about 7:30 one night, and I'm sitting in my office at Atlantic Records. And suddenly, these two people appear at my doorway, and I realize that it's Evan Dando, the leader of this band, the Lemonheads, and a person who was one of his close friends at the time, Johnny Depp. This is 1994, by the way. Actually, it might have been 1993. I'm sorry. Johnny Depp wasn't a gigantic star yet, but he was still pretty famous. And Evan says to me, "Hey, Tim, this is my friend Johnny. Can we come in and just listen to some music and bum some cigarettes?" Because this was a time when you could still smoke in your office. That's all.
1: Oh, yeah. Well, I work in radio long enough. You used to be able to smoke in studios, and the damage it did to the equipment is just stunning that was allowed. Yeah.
0: Oh, it's 1990. It's the early mid-1990s. And it's a late night in my office, and no one else is in the office, literally no one else. The entire floor is cleared out, and it's just me listening to music and watching Sports Center. So Johnny Depp and Evan Dando come and sit in the two chairs in front of me, and they bum some cigarettes, and we play some music. And after a while, and they're both a little out of it, and after a while, Evan leans forward to me, and he says, as if it's some big surprise, Evan says to me, "By the way, Tim, we're tripping right now." And he didn't mean tripping in like that.
1: Mm-hmm. Mm-hmm.
0: He meant tripping as in he had put a little thing on the end of his tongue.
1: That's right.
0: And swallowed it, and they were somewhere in the astral plane. You know, they were just somewhere in the galaxies. And so Evan Dando and Johnny Depp sat in my office for about 20 minutes, smoking and listening to music, and then they said goodbye and they left. Now, I should mention that at this time they were doing construction in my building, and I was on the 9th floor of the building, and they're doing construction all around the 9th floor. They're putting new windows in. So because of that, they're scaffolding around the entire 9th floor of the building on Sunset Boulevard. So Evan Dando and Johnny Depp leave my office, and I feel, well, that's kind of cool. I just met Johnny Depp, and we just sat and listened to music and smoked cigarettes and smoked some Marlboros. That was kind of fun. So I'm just sitting in my office thinking about that, and I hear this noise outside. And it's a weird noise. It's a noise I can't identify. It's this weird rumbling sound, not an earthquake-type sound, but there's this sound going on outside the building. And I'm wondering what it is, and just as I'm beginning to wonder what it is, I see Johnny Depp and Evan Dando on the construction scaffolding outside the 9th floor of the building.
1: Oh my.
0: Running laps around the building. That's literally what they were doing. They had found a way to climb out onto the scaffolding 110 feet over Sunset Boulevard, running laps around the building. And, okay, there's one lap, and I hear them go around. I hear the noise fade. And I hear it coming in. You're coming closer. And there they are running past my window again, giggling and laughing. And I'm thinking to myself, well, there's at least a 50% chance that these guys are going to fall to their
1: No kidding, right?
0: First of all, it's a scaffolding. It's not like a big, like, you know, it's not like a bridge or anything. It's sort of a construction scaffolding. You put you or me outside a construction scaffolding when we're perfectly sober, and we'll probably fall off. Now, these guys are running, and they're high as F. Okay?
1: Yes.
0: So they run one lap around the building. They run a second lap around the building. And I thought to myself, I'm not sticking around for the third lap. I'm out of here. And I thought to myself, and I really did think this is absolutely true, and it's in the book. I thought to myself, no one knows I'm in the office right now. I'm the last person in this office, and there's no security person. No one knows I'm here. I can sneak out and drive home, and if these two clowns, these two famous clowns, happen to fall to their deaths, no one will know that I was here. No one will know that I had anything to do with it. Because, you know, that's a career killer. If you open up the paper the next day and it's like, you know, like a new record executive let Johnny Depp fall to his death. That's not going to be good for my career.
1: Yeah. I think we'd be reading a different book at this point, right?
0: Yes, we would. So as they're still running around the building, I sneak out, take the elevator down to the garage, get in my car, drive home. My home was only 5 minutes away in the Hollywood Hills. And I went home, and this is literally what I did. I'm not making any of this up. I put on the radio, put on news radio, and wait to see if there's a story about Johnny Depp falling to his death on Sunset Boulevard. I sat by the radio. I'm not making this up. I sat by the radio listening to news radio for a full hour to see if there was any news about, like, a big accident and Johnny Depp falling to his death. And when there wasn't, I figured, okay, I think you're okay.
1: By the way, on the Johnny Depp front, did you see the trailer for Scrooge that he's in?
0: I did not.
1: Oh, my gosh. Pull it up, dude. It is amazing. It's going to be released on November 13th. Tim Summers with me. Dispatches from the Kingdom of Outsiders, writing on music, culture, and more, 1979 to 2025. We're coming back with more.
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3: Some delays if you're traveling on 64 westbound, approaching the Poplar Street Bridge and over it, and then you're okay from there on out. A slight delay as you approach I-70, but not much left there. That's some construction stuff. Eastbound side of 64, your only other delay, well, this third, second of three, slow going from Ignite over to Big Bend, and 170 southbound, your only last delay there is from Forest Park Parkway, barely down to 64 left over. I'm Trent Erickson with traffic on 97.1 FM Talk.
1: Soon we'll be back on Monday afternoon. Let's talk about the Retirement Advisor Group, because we are getting very, very close to another seminar with the team. Bob and Tammy Kershaw at the Retirement Advisor Group, and Mark and Annie and I would all love to see you here a week from Tuesday, because we're getting together for another in a series. Actually, let me say 2 weeks from Tuesday. I'm getting a little confused because Election Day is next Tuesday. It's a week after that. So it's August 11th, 6:30 p.m., the DoubleTree by Hilton in Chesterfield off of Swingley Ridge Road. We used to do these near Plaza Frontenac. 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
4: I'm Bill Hemmer, and these are the most impactful moments in American history. The 19th century marked a period of rapid industrial advancements in the country. Communication, on the other hand, was still moving at a snail's pace. The telegraph was still a new and developing technology, leading most Americans to rely on physical means to send a message, trains, ships, and the good old Pony Express. But in 1851, everything changed with the foundation of a small telegraph company in Rochester, New York, and that would later become known as Western Union. Western Union developed a vast telegraph network across states. Within a decade of its birth, Western Union completed the first transcontinental telegraph. But it didn't stop there. Western Union would also develop the stock ticker and even the first wire money transfer.
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1: Oh, yeah, we're talking music this afternoon with Tim Summer. He's got a brand new book out called Dispatches from the Kingdom of Outsiders. It's out in early August in a couple of weeks, and we're just sharing some stories here. Tim, this is sort of a series of stories that you've written about and told over the years, and you even say in the book, you don't have to really read these in order, right? You can kind of hunt and peck around.
3: It's a buffet. It's a buffet.
1: So I know that one of my favorites, I hate to keep doing the stories that you've already told me, but I know that you write about this, is the gig that you kind of had with Bono in The Edge in 1980. You know, there's this legendary show that occurred here at Washington University the first time that you two came here, and there's probably a lot more people that say that were there than were really there, but this is kind of a crazy story from 1980 when you were still really, really young, right?
3: Yeah, I was 18 and a half, and I was a fairly prominent journalist already. My career had built up a lot. Not only that, I had begun working on my college radio station, like so many of us do. Only a wonderful thing about our college radio station, WMYU, is it had a big ass transmitter. Mm. It was a transmitter that you could hear over three states. It was fantastic. So I had told Trouser Press, this is December of 1980, again, this is the magazine where I got my start. I told Trouser Press, you know, there's this band coming to New York called U2, and they hadn't released their album yet in the United States. They had had a couple of singles out in England and Ireland, but they hadn't released their album yet. And I said, I really like this band, and I think we should do something with them. And they said, yeah, okay, Tim, go interview them. Simultaneously, I also was going to do an interview. Me and my friend Mike Dugan were going to do an interview with them for WNYU Radio. So weirdly, this is December 6, 1980, a very important date.
1: Yeah.
3: It was the first day that U2 ever visited New York. So they were coming to New York to play a quickly set up show, actually opening for like a heavy metal band. There weren't very many people there, at a club called The Ritz. And during that day, I was going to interview U2, not just once, but twice. Now, I'll tell you something funny, which I don't remember if it's in the book or not. So I go to the hotel, and I meet Bono, and he's really quite sweet. And Bono's only a year older than me. Bono's like 19, I'm 18. And it's very unusual to meet artists who are your own age. So we got along very well right away. And Bono said this story to me, which is,

0: Bono and the Edge. Now, this is still such a bizarre story, such a strange thing that occurred to us. I still have to pinch myself. At the end of our interview that Mike and I did with you two for the radio, Bono, again, he's extremely friendly, extremely sweet, and he says, "Hey, we just bought these new guitars. We want to try them out. Do you guys want to come to our room and hear some songs?" And we're like, "Yeah, sure, we're not doing anything. The cafeteria doesn't open for another hour." Seriously, this is what we thought. But the cafeteria at NYU doesn't open in our dorms.
1: Yeah, so what the heck? Let's go, right? Let's go hear some music.
0: Let's repeat that. The cafeteria at our dorm doesn't open for another hour, so let's hear Bono and the Edge play some songs for us. That actually happened. So we went up to their hotel room, and they shared a hotel room. They were just starting off. They didn't have their own rooms. They shared a hotel room. So Bono and the Edge took out their guitars, their new acoustic guitars. Bono sat on his bed. Edge sat on his bed. Mike and I sat on the floor, and they played us four songs. So this is a U2 concert just for me and my friend Mike. And I still have to pinch myself that this happened.
1: I can't even believe it. And by the way, you mentioned the date. It was just a couple of nights. In fact, two nights later is when John Lennon was assassinated, right?
0: That's exactly right. In the same city. Yeah, that's exactly right.
1: Look, you have so many amazing stories in here, and I want to talk a lot about them. I think we only have story time for one more, though, and you know we're going to do this again. But I have to know what this is, because I'm very fascinated by page 138. Sha-na-na was the most important band at Woodstock, and I'm not blanking kidding. So I got to play a little Sha-na-na here. I had to introduce Sha-na-na to Ethan. But first of all, you're not a big fan of Woodstock as a cultural moment, right? Is that true, or am I misrepresenting that?
0: No, you know, it's just like the whole thing about Woodstock is,
1: sorry,
0: we're supposed to be excited because you put a million hippies in a field and none of them died. That's like the big achievement. And what is the big deal about that? It doesn't mean anything. And I feel like, you know, the hippies, the great counterculture hippies, are supposed to be this big political force. And as I say in the piece, Richard Nixon wasn't afraid of the hippies. He was afraid of George Wallace.
1: Yeah, well, in that year, he certainly was, right?
0: You know, George Wallace was the big threat to him. You know, not the hippies. You know, the split in the Democratic Party, in the Southern Democratic, it's exactly the same time that the Southern Democratic Party split off and became the right wing of the Republican Party, and that's what threatened Nixon. No one was afraid of the hippies. No, you have these hippies, you have a million people at Woodstock, a couple of an hour's march from the state capitol in Albany. Really, it's a moment when you could have stood in front of that audience and said, "Let's make a difference, let's march to Albany." Instead, no, they're going to sit around and listen to this nice music. And that just, it's the moment, Woodstock is the moment in American history to me when rock and roll becomes meaningless, when it becomes a force for fashion, not a force for change. Now, in the middle of all this drowsy acoustic music, as I said, it made America, Woodstock made America safe for the Eagles. That's what I think Woodstock did. In the middle of all
1: this opinion.
0: Woodstock,
1: this is awesome.
0: In the middle of all this drowsy Woodstock music, all of a sudden, Sha-na-na arrive playing ridiculously fast. They show up in leather jackets and gold lamé. And they sit there, and they arrive there, and they play this fast, funky, furious 1.5 and 2 minute and 3 minute rock and roll. And it was like a forecast of the punk rock future, and I love it.
1: Oh my gosh! That's first of all, I had no idea that they were there at Woodstock, and just to play a little Sha-na-na and doo-wop this afternoon. Well, that's pretty special. I love that. Well, the book is out.
0: Remember a time? You're just old enough to remember a time when you would listen to the FM stations or the AM stations. You listen to the FM stations, and it'd be some guy playing like, 20-minute ELP song. I don't know if your listeners are old enough to remember who the hell ELP
1: were. We know. We had Casey here in St. Louis, so they knew Emerson, Lake, and Palmer.
0: Right. You know, so you're listening to a 20-minute ELP song, and you remember, maybe you're old enough to remember doing this, maybe your listeners are old enough to remember doing this. Do you remember in the middle of that 20-minute

0: it. Boring ELP song that your FM radio station would be playing, you would be like, you know what? I'm going to flip over to the oldie station, to the station playing Greaser rock and roll. And you would put that on, and they'd be playing Eddie Cochran or Dion and the Belmonts or Buddy Holly or Little Richard. And you go, ah, this is the stuff. Do you remember that feeling?
1: Absolutely. Absolutely. And you kind of encapsulate it in the book. The book is called Dispatches from the Kingdom of Outsiders. Is it what's the official release date?
0: August 4th, sir.
1: August 4th, Tim Summer.
0: It's available for pre-order, though, and I'm telling you something. It's a buffet, and it's a buffet about living a life, loving rock and roll, and finding your identity and your friends and yourself through rock and roll.
1: One of my favorite chapters, and I know that we talked about it at the time, is Weezer's Africa is the most Republican pop recording of all time. I love it. Tim Summer, hey, good luck. I know that you're going to be busy promoting the book. We'll talk here, though, in a few weeks, and I hope all is well.
0: Thank you so much, Mark.
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3: I watched for a crash on 64 eastbound. This is right at 270, the northbound ramp there. They're clearing it now, and we've got delays eastbound on 64 a little further from McKnight over to Big Bend, and nothing on your westbound side any longer except over the Poplar Street Bridge. And then southbound 170 slows from Forest Park Parkway or just past that point down to 64. I'm Trent Erickson with traffic on 97.1 FM Talk.
4: 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I'll explain

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3: I get to play the songs that I really love right now on a Friday. This is a band called Stoplight Observations. Never heard them before. Put it on a playlist. I love this song, Too Young. All right, we have audio cut of the day coming up here in just a moment. Fred has put together an amazing show already for Monday. He's been very inspired. So we're almost set for Monday afternoon. It's looking really, really good. In fact, Keith Kellogg, General Kellogg, will be with us. We'll kind of get the latest on Iran from the General at 3:15. You know, we are going to be a week from Election Day on Tuesday. Melissa Price-Smith is the St. Louis County prosecutor who took over for Wesley Bell when Wesley went to Congress. She, in my opinion, has been pretty effective at her job, but she is being challenged on the ballot here in a couple of weeks. And then Jordan Duker, I believe no relation to Jane, our friend, wrote a piece in the City Journal. Jordan's been a guest on the show before, and he really followed a lot of our history here in St. Louis going back to Ferguson. And he has something that he wrote about. I saw this today in the City Journal that is called the Ferguson Political Machine. So Jordan Duker will be here as well on Monday afternoon. And I hope everyone has a good weekend. I have Scott Jennings coming into town. So if you're going to be at Busch Stadium, please don't go up to Jennings and ask for a picture, because it gets embarrassing. And he has such a big ego to begin with. But he and our mutual friend Joe Arnold, I think Joe's already in town, is picking Jennings up at the airport. We're going to go to a couple of these games this weekend. He has not been to a Cardinals game. You know, Scott's a huge, huge Cardinals fan. Hasn't been to a game since we went Memorial Day of last year. Well, that's not true. He went to games in Cincinnati, but just not here in St. Louis. So it'll be a fun weekend getting together with the Louisville crew. Let's do this afternoon.
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5: Now, the audio cut of the day.
3: Okay, now, I think this is real. Ethan doesn't think it's real, all right? And I will tell you that there are things that happen on the interwebs and on YouTube and on, you know, TikTok, etc., that we're very careful with these days, because you can kind of see that some of this stuff is gimmicky and there's social influencers that are trying to get clicks. But I'm going to go with this was real. We'll see. These two women, a mother and a daughter, not necessarily younger, mom's pretty old, and the daughter, and the Uber driver that they have is wearing a Trump hat, and they don't like it very much.
6: You want a tip?
7: Do you understand who this guy is that you're wearing? This guy, this disgusting pink that you're wearing?
8: Ladies.
7: Sir.
8: I suggest you take a breath and relax, because this is just an Uber ride, and I take offense to you telling me what to wear and what not to wear in my own house.
7: Sir, or own I don't care about you. Okay? We're paying. Do you want a tip? You.
3: So the reason I think this is real is because, now I'm going to put a little image in your head here. These are two guilty older white women envision Webster Groves. Okay, they're right there at the corner of Elm and, you know, right there downtown. They're protesting with their BLM signs, and they get into an Uber. That's exactly who we're talking about here.
6: Do you want 5 stars? Because we'll leave you 0 stars if you can't accommodate
7: Just pull over, because you are.
8: And look, we're in the middle of the road. You want me to pull over?
6: I don't understand why you can't just take the hat off. Like, I don't understand why. Like, it's really that hard for you to just take
8: I
6: the
8: support
6: hat
8: my
6: off.
8: President.
6: You're making her upset.
3: So mom is literally freaking out and starting to cry. Now, this is real. I got to tell you a story here. My wife spends a little time at the St. Louis County Library out where we live in Fenton, and that's where she does a lot of her work, because she works on contract and she can kind of hang out wherever she wants to. She says that yesterday there were some women in there playing a game,

0: and they're in their 70s, and they're very vocally and not even shamefully or being ashamed of saying that they wish Trump was assassinated at the World Cup. Someone said something, the quote was, why couldn't someone just take him out, right? So these are real people that exist out there, not only with the hatred, but with the freak out factor like these two women had.
1: Fear that you're making my mother cry right
2: take
1: now.
2: Take that hat off now or just pull over. On
1: your seriously. Hand.
2: Please pull
3: I'm
2: over.
3: Not, see, I'm not going to pull.
1: Take your freaking hat,
2: take
1: off,
2: that hat off.
1: Okay?
2: I'm recording you.
1: Seriously.
3: Now I'm going to pull over.
1: Pull over
3: the
1: up here. Pull over.
3: That's called assault. You should not be touching
1: me. I don't care.
3: Me.
1: We're getting out. Pull over.
2: We're getting out.
1: Over.
3: All right, can I at least pull over in the same
1: yes.
3: spot?
1: Yes, sir. Jeez.
2: Do you know who the pig is, the hat that you're wearing? Do you know who that guy is?
1: Don't even waste
2: you
1: your breath,
2: you know the things
1: Mom.
2: He's done to this planet and ruined things?
1: It's okay,
2: you
1: Mom.
2: Have
1: okay,
2: any ladies. Idea
1: it's
2: who
1: okay.
2: this
1: Let's
2: guy
1: get out
2: is.
1: Of here.
2: That's, and I'm, report, I hope, I'm reporting you.
3: I hope you have a better day.
0: So they actually took his hat off and they swiped his hat. But I think it's real because the mom's freak out is just too good. You have a hard time convincing me that the mom freak out was fake. So there you go. That's your audio cut of the day. I'm heading up to the Wildy Theater to see a band called the Young Dubliners tonight. They're a Celtic rock band. I really like them a lot. And my friend Charles Waltz plays fiddle in that band. So this is like back-to-back shows for me because I went and saw the Mavericks last night at the pageant, and that was an outstanding tribute to the late Raul Malo, who passed away last December. All right, Sue's going to be back on Monday. I'll be here. Fred will be here. Hopefully the Cardinals can get back on track. We'll get a report from Scott Jennings as well. Back on Monday at 3. Have a great weekend.

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1: Only two delays left out there. That would be on 64 eastbound from McKnight over to Big Bend is still on the brakes. And then southbound side of 170 headed into 64 is slightly delayed. And I suppose westbound on 64 getting onto and over the Poplar Street Bridge, that's a little slow as well. But the rest of the roadways have cleared up. I'm Trent Erickson with traffic on 97.1 FM Talk.
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6: When Donald Trump needs conservative votes to help pass his agenda for Missouri, Representative Tricia Burns never answers the call. Tricia Burns has missed 370 votes. Burns is bucking President Trump's priorities. Burns did not vote to stop DEI initiatives, prevent China from owning Missouri land, defund Planned Parenthood, and Burns did not vote to ban boys from girls' sports. Tricia Burns, not showing up for Missouri and President Trump. Instead, Tricia Burns spends her time pulling pranks on the suicide prevention hotline. Yes, you heard that right. Tricia Burns lied to the police and staged a fake suicide emergency. She sent a series of messages to the hotline and said she, quote, had a gun to her head, end quote. When she got caught, she said there'd be no consequences because she's a politician. By August 4th, vote to show Tricia Burns that there are consequences to being bad at your job.
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11: Another attempt at breaching the blockade. I'm Lisa Lacerra, Fox News. Central Command says it fired on another merchant ship that tried to force its way through the blockade of Iranian ports at least four times, firing into its engine room as the conflict in Iran shows signs of widening, with Saudi Arabia joining in against Iranian proxies.
12: Sources tell Fox the Saudi military is currently carrying out airstrikes against Houthi targets in Yemen. Explosions have been heard near naval targets in the port of Hodeidah. This is in response to the Houthis hitting a Saudi oil tanker and targeting another in the Red Sea.
11: Fox's Jennifer Griffin in Washington. President Trump in the Oval Office this afternoon again saying the U.S. is considering a larger scale attack against Iran.
13: They cannot have a nuclear weapon. If they have even the thought of a nuclear weapon, we will just continue to go at much higher levels.
11: Still, the president says the U.S. is not ruling out diplomatic efforts. The rescheduled White House Correspondents' Dinner gets underway this hour with a few changes.
14: The event tonight is going to have some new security measures after a gunman stormed the ballroom during April's dinner in an attempt to take the president's life. Some of those new measures include mandatory

0: guest registration for everyone attending. It will pre-vet everyone in that room who will have to show a QR code to get in. There will also be only one entrance. The director of the Secret Service, Sean Curran, says his agency is going all out to secure this event in coordination with other federal and local authorities.
1: Fox's Jackie Heinrich at the White House. Police in New York City have arrested a man on attempted murder, hate crime, and other charges after they say he stabbed a Jewish man and an Asian man in two separate incidents about two blocks apart. Authorities say Raul Morales yelled the phrase Allahu Akbar while attacking the man on Manhattan's Upper West Side. Police Commissioner Jessica Tisch said there's no known link between Morales and the victims. 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
7: I'm Taylor Riggs, and this is the Fox Business Report.
8: A volatile trading session with the major averages ending mixed for the day, but down for the week as AI spending worries are rattling investors. Chip stocks continued to sell off. Software stocks rose, benefiting from a rotation away from chips. The Magnificent Seven big cap tech stocks were mostly lower for the day and down for the week. The Dow up 236 points, the Nasdaq lower by 162, S&P 500 down 4. Shares of Oracle fell over 4% despite the cloud computing and software company scoring a 10-year, nearly $7 billion contract with the U.S. Defense Department. Shares of American Express sinking nearly 5% despite the credit card company reporting higher than expected earnings, but its revenue slightly missed estimates even as its mostly affluent cardholder base continues to spend. That's your Fox Business Report. I'm Hillary Barsky, invested in you.
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11: Lots of clouds, a couple of mainly light rain showers for evening plans and overnight tonight. There is nothing strong, nothing severe. Temperatures are quite cool for late July in the 70s this evening. And we're really thinking low, maybe mid-70s, 68 for the overnight low. Saturday, an early morning shower, scattered shower. Otherwise, partly sunny and humid, 89. So we start to come up. 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
1: That it is Fox Across America with Jimmy Failla, but it's Tom Shalhoub filling in for Jimmy Failla on this very special edition of Fox Across America. But I'm still going out all across America, and I'm giving you my incisive perspective and insouciant opinion. We're having a great time today, and of course, she's kind of my go-to. I say, is Abby available? Can she make it down here? I don't know why. I mean, maybe I do know why, because she's always ready for conversation about pretty much anything. Abby Hornacek, welcome to Fox Across America.
2: Tom, I am honored because I learn a lot from you, like insouciant.
1: I mean, I like to throw in the...
2: I would like to use that word more often.
1: Yeah. You know what? I don't have a word of the day, but I would... I should.
2: I think insouciant should be your new word of the day.
1: Yeah. You know who did... This is interesting. I met somebody who was assistant to Diane Sawyer on ABC many, many years ago.
2: Okay.
1: So this is the 90s. She was working over there when she was at, what, GMA or, you know, whatever it was. Many things Diane Sawyer did. So she told me that Diane Sawyer had a word of the day calendar on her desk, and she saw her using the word of the day in conversation.
2: Every day?
1: Yes. So it would be like she would look at the calendar in the morning when she was bringing her coffee, and she would see insouciant on the calendar. And then she would be doing an interview with someone, and she would say, there's a certain insouciant charm about him. And then she'd say, oh my gosh, she's using the word of the day. She used it every day.
2: That is incredible.
1: Yes.
2: I'm going to get you a word of the day calendar, Tom.
1: No,
2: it's going to sit right here on the desk, and you're going to glance over, and you got to use it once an hour.
1: And I will. Speaking of word of the day, the word of today, the word of this week and this month is parked. It's a made up word.
2: My mom made it up.
1: She did.
2: Fun fact. Yeah. She goes, what about parked? Because we're going to the national parks and you're parked in the parks.
1: That's incredible.
2: It's like, wow, thanks, Mom.
1: I know.
2: Shout out.
1: People come up with ideas for things.
2: They do.
1: And your mom is very incisive because your show is parked because you go to national parks. How many seasons is it now?
2: So season 9 just dropped. We go to Theodore Roosevelt National Park, which is gorgeous. That's kind of where it all began. Teddy Roosevelt, badass. I mean, he went to North Dakota. He had two tragedies happen. Both his mother and his sister died on, or no, his wife. His wife and his mother, I believe, died on the same day. And he goes to North Dakota to reinvigorate his soul after this tragedy. And he is inspired to start the national park system and start conserving this land. So we do that. We spend a day with ranchers, kind of talk about the fabric of America. You know, North Dakota is also the highest honey producer in the country. So Ooh. I put on the beekeeper suit, tried to be a beekeeper for the day. So many fun things. Went to Colorado, wrestled alligators, which sounds like not a Colorado thing to do, but we did it anyway. That was for Great Sand Dunes National Park and Preserve. It's just great.
1: Wait, hold on. I didn't even know there were alligators in Colorado. I think Colorado is like mountains, but you got to have valleys and swamps to have the alligators.
2: That's right. That's right. This guy runs a sanctuary. And so I had to wrestle the alligator so then he could put ointment onto the wounds of
1: Hold
2: the gator.
1: On. Did you really wrestle the alligator?
2: Yes. You know what, Tom? So we got there and we thought we were just going to hold an alligator.

0: or I was going to hold the alligator. And I'm so sarcastic, as you know, and he was very sarcastic. So we're in this pen with all these gators. I was like, am I going to catch one of those? And they were big.
1: Yeah.
0: And he goes, yeah, if you want. So I was being sarcastic, but then I wasn't sure if he was being sarcastic. And then we just decided to do it.
1: Wow. And
0: so I hopped on the back and we wrestled him down.
1: And you try to get wrapped around the mouth. Is that right? To close it?
0: On its back. So basically I had to grab the tail, pull it backwards, hop on its back. He's like, get down on it. And I was like, I don't know what that means. So I just hopped on its back. Get down on it. We threw it back to, what is that, 80s?
1: Yeah.
0: Yep. And then
1: got Cool in the Gang.
0: Cool in the Gang. That's right. That was the theme song for the whole thing. But yeah, you get the back of its head. It doesn't hurt him. I checked.
1: Yeah.
0: He said because their skeleton is so firm. But you got him down, and then they squirm. You got to hold them there, and then you apply the dressings to the wounds.
1: To be honest, doesn't hurt the alligator is, it's kind of way down on my list of things to check off when you're
0: wrestling
1: the alligator.
0: You don't
1: want to
0: hurt him though. but I was like, is this thing going to turn around and bite me? He's like, maybe.
1: Yeah.
0: It's like, cool.
1: That's incredible. I mean, of course, I used to love the crocodile hunter, and he.
0: OG.
1: Yes, he was great. And he had a fun, sense about him at all times. You know, he would go into these dangerous situations, but he was always like, oh, he's gorgeous. It's a gorgeous creature. Like,
0: gorgeous creature. Yeah. You got a good accent.
1: Oh, thanks. Well, you know, it's
0: one of your many talents. We were talking about, I was complimenting you that you have many talents, and that's one of them.
1: I wish I had your show, to tell you the truth. It's awesome because you get to go to all the parks. Did you go to all the parks? Have you done Adirondack Park?
0: No.
1: Adirondack Park is in New York. It's not far away. You can drive there, right? You know, it's like 4 or 5 hours. You get up there, and then it's most of upstate New York.
0: Upstate New York is gorgeous.
1: It's one of the biggest parks going.
0: You know what? We mostly focus on national parks.
1: Yes,
0: that's why we have not been. But we do some state parks every once in a while if they're close to a national park.
1: Yeah.
0: So, you know what? Maybe when we run out, we've done about 46, and we've got 63 national parks in the NPS system right now. So once we hit all 63, Adirondack, that will be my first on the list.
1: Okay, so have you been to Death Valley?
0: Yep.
1: Okay, so Death Valley is a national park, right?
0: Yep.
1: Adirondack Park, if I'm correct, is 4 times bigger than Death Valley.
0: Whoa.
1: That's how big it is.
0: Really?
1: And it's a state park. Yes.
0: I thought you were about to tell me it's 4 times hotter, and I was like, there's no way.
1: Yeah, I mean, you guys, you can fact check me if you want on that, but it's bigger. It's,
0: I believe,
1: definitely
0: it.
1: Bigger.
0: I always say this. I'm like, why do they choose the borders for national parks? Because when you drive around, like you go to Joshua Tree, there are Joshua Trees everywhere. It all kind of looks like the national park, but then there's just some arbitrary line. But it could really encompass much more than that.
1: Yeah, it's amazing. You could take, and I want people to, we're obviously plugging your show. We don't even need to. Just talking with you is kind of the plug. But season 9 is out now. How long before season 9 gets onto the Weather Channel?
0: Because
1: Fox Weather, rather.
0: Yes, you have to still watch season 9 on Fox Nation.
1: Yeah.
0: But I don't know. I want everyone to see this one because I'm really proud. I'm proud of every season, but this one we shot so cinematic. Like, great sand dunes. This is the tallest sand dunes in North America. You know that? And we sandboarded, I guess it would be called, down the dunes.
1: Did you have a parachute with it, or like,
0: you know, should have.
1: No,
0: I wiped out.
1: You did. I remember seeing something where you had like almost like a what do you call that, parasailing thing?
0: Yep. We did that too.
1: In the desert?
0: Yep.
1: Yeah. So the great thing about the show, you said it's panoramic, it's full of vistas. You could take, if you watch the show and you say you were to like DVR the show, you could stop it at any point and make a screensaver. That's how nice it is to look at it, you know?
0: I appreciate that. Our photographers do such a good job at capturing the beauty of these places. And I am always bummed out that people can't come along with me because I'm like, I'm trying to do my best to share this beauty with you. And I hope it comes through on that screen, but you know, it's 2D versus your experience is a little bit different.
1: How big's the crew? What do you got? How many people are?
0: This is a good question. So we usually have 2 videographers. We call them photogs, an audio tech and 2 producers.
1: And you.
0: And then me. Yeah.
1: Wow.
0: So we're lugging all this gear. You know, that's why our crew is so important. They have all this gear. We're doing these hikes and they're long days. You know, we start sometimes at 5 a.m. and don't get done till 8 p.m. And then by the time everything's done, then there's nowhere to eat. And we're like, well, you know what? We're just going hunting. I'm just kidding. We'll go capture the little squirrels. No, I'm just joking. But yeah, we eat at a lot of Texas Roadhouses and Applebee's.
1: You got to be careful,
0: right? I love a Texas Roadhouse.
1: Huh? You got to be careful with where you eat when you do the road.
0: Yeah, you got to. I mean, especially with this thing going around with the lettuce.
1: Yes. I mean, I, to tell you the truth, I've always been a, you know, I love vegetables and fruits, okay? I'm a
0: very healthy of you.
1: I mean, I like being healthy, but I do not do lettuce on food. Like, if I go to a sandwich shop and they have that shredded lettuce.
0: No.
1: I don't want that stupid gloved hand going into the shredded lettuce. I never liked it before there was even this, the food.
0: You prefer an ungloved hand?
1: Well, I mean, you know what? I kind of would. That glove is dirtier than a hand.
0: I believe it.
1: The guy at the sandwich shop puts on that glove, okay? You should do a documentary on the glove.
0: I don't want to know. Ignorance is bliss.
1: I know. But the thing is, if you were to have bare hands and you wash them in between every sandwich, it would be better than the glove because the glove goes to the cash register. These guys tickety talk on the cash register and they go back into
0: and
1: the lettuce.
0: And they wipe bibbity wop their face. Their terrible. Sweat is coming down and they're just like, whoop.
1: Yes.
0: Extra.
1: And in addition to that, say you go to a place that has a buffet table or whatever. They always have the big thing of lettuce. It's like, it's just sitting there. I know they have the sneeze guard, but it's not
0: effective. And then the flies come and they land on it.
1: No, it's
0: no
1: good.
0: And don't flies go to, they like go to the bathroom every time. It's very frequent.
1: Yes. And, you know, it's a kind of a regurgitation that they do.
0: Yeah.
1: They do because it softens up the.
0: Maybe this is a push for people to stop eating lettuce. Mm. Lettuce is actually not that new, unless you're eating spinach or arugula. Like, it's not that good for you, right?
1: I like making a nice salad with iceberg, with arugula, and I wash it in the sink. I shake it off.
0: You wash your hands and then you wash the lettuce.
1: Yes. And, you know, I'm not that concerned about my own hands, to tell you the truth.
0: Yeah.
1: You know, they're moving from here to there in the kitchen, but I do wash them frequently, of course. And the, but I do like making salads, but I'm not a big, I don't use lettuce. I go to Chipotle, forget it. I don't want any of the organic materials.
0: Absolutely not. What kind of things do you put in your salad?
1: I put, I like very plain salads. So it's like, okay. I like lettuce, tomatoes, mushrooms.
0: Oh.
1: You know, and then I like chicken too. So I like a protein in there. Sometimes I throw a scoop of tuna. I like.
0: So you're saying tomato, mushroom, chicken? That sounds disgusting.
1: No, it's great. It's like a chicken salad.
0: Okay. Yeah. Sure.
1: I love a Cobb salad too with eggs in it.
0: That's good.
1: Got the protein.
0: Eggs are still safe to eat.
1: The, should we talk about the headlines with this WNBA thing?
0: We could.
1: Okay, look. So you got, I don't know anything about WNBA. I know the headlines though because she's all over the place. Caitlin Clark.
0: Yeah.
1: Sophie Cunningham, right?
0: Mm-hmm.
1: They are, can you tell me what, they're both good, right? They're both top. Caitlin Clark's like one of the best players we've ever seen.
0: Yeah, Caitlin Clark is incredible. I mean, she's got to be in my opinion, she's got to be in the legend discussion one day.
1: Yes.
0: She also came at a time when the WNBA, not as many people were watching. She made viewership explode because she's so fun to watch. And then Sophie Cunningham, maybe if you look at her stats, you might not, you know, notice anything pop out right away, but she is, I would say she's one of the most efficient three-point shooters and one of the toughest role players in all of the WNBA. So, you know, you have...
1: What's a role player? I understand just, three-point shot.
0: Yeah, I mean, are we giving like a full breakdown?
1: Well, no, I mean, she's most efficient three-point, meaning it goes in.
0: Yeah.
1: Okay? And I get that. That's 3 points on the board. But what about the role playing?
0: Well, she's making plays happen. I mean, all across the court, she's not, you know, Caitlin Clark is a superstar. I would say Sophie Cunningham's a superstar too, but she's really helping the players around her, like with assists, with scoring.
1: That's it.
0: She really can do everything.
1: That was like what Rodman did. Rodman was a big superstar,
0: yeah.
1: But the guy couldn't get a basket to save his life. But he was a great rebounder and a great assister, right?
0: Yeah. Oh, yeah, exactly.
1: So that's
0: everyone has their role, but... Yeah,
1: so
0: they're both tough.
1: What is it, do you think, that they are, I mean, Sophie Cunningham, every word she says, it makes headlines, and Caitlin Clark, it's because they're good, it's because they're charming, Are they like, do they work the social media, or really it's just they're big because they're big and they're good players?
0: You know, Sophie Cunningham, she has a great social media. You know, I think people love her so much, at least I do, because she's so goofy. She's unapologetically herself.
1: What was the point thing? What happened? I don't even understand it. I know she pointed and now it's on t-shirts.
0: Oh yeah, she pointed and now it's like, exactly. That's exactly what happened. Something broke out. There was almost a fight and she was just like, I'm just going to point like that. That is going to happen every time. I just feel some of these, Caitlin Clark doesn't always get the calls that she needs to get. And that's part of the thing. People think she's flops and all of that, but she is a tough player and she is getting hammered, Tom. Like these girls are trying to take her out. Yeah, and punched her right in the throat.
1: I don't watch a lot of it, but I know they punched her in the throat. Somebody stood on her neck like she was like, you know, an animal that they were under her foot. And they didn't get a call or whatever. This woman wrote an article in USA Today saying that she flops. You just mentioned that word, meaning it's like in soccer, they flop all the time. They hold their
0: knee.
1: Yeah,
0: if you watch the World Cup, it happens every 2 seconds.
1: Yeah, because they're trying to get a foul called. First of all, does that work? I never see it working.
0: Like in soccer?
1: I
0: don't think so.
1: I don't see it ever working. When do the officials see somebody complaining and then after like 15 seconds of the whining, they're like, all right, it's a foul.
0: You're right. I reversed my day. Soccer is a different beast. I don't really understand it as much in soccer, but you know, LeBron flops a lot. And I'm like, I don't know how much he weighs. What is he, like 220? Yeah. I don't really know.
1: Let's say that.
0: He's a big guy.
1: Yeah.
0: You know, you're telling me that someone flicking you is going to cause you to fall onto the ground? No way.
1: Yeah. I guess it's interesting because sometimes I feel like the flop is like a little break. They're just like, you know what?
0: Yeah, I'm going to lay here for a second.
1: I'm going to lay here, going to catch my breath.
0: Maybe that's what it is in soccer.
1: Yeah, it could be. Well, it works. Season 9 of Parked, and that's #D, right?
0: Apostrophe
1: D, yeah. Right? It's not a real word, but your mother made it up, and now it's big.
0: I'm trying to get it in the dictionary.
1: Abby Hornacek, thanks for joining us. Always great. We'll see you on TV.
0: I'll see you on TV.
1: All right.
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4: 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Yeah.
3: He can style. He can profile. Yeah. Yeah. He can woo the lady. And last but not least, he's got class.
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1: We decide, not the politicians.
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13: Tom Shalhoub, in for Jimmy Failla, Fox Across America. Great talking to Abby Hornacek. You know, we were joking about the idea that we kept plugging Parked, and that's what we do around here. People have their shows, they do books, they come in, we interview them. It's all part of the thing. But it's all very fascinating, and I am totally into the national park system. You know, you talk about use of public funds. That is a great use of public funds. I'm totally right wing. I like privatizing everything. I want to privatize, you know, schools. I want to privatize Social Security. I want it all private, but public lands, I love it. I love the system. I love the state park system, and I use it. If you guys don't get out and go to the parks, you should go. I have been to Yellowstone. And I've been to, you know, I'm not a great, like Abby's been to almost all the parks at this point. I have been to Grand Canyon. So my brother and I hiked down the bottom of the Grand Canyon. We spent a week sleeping in tents at the bottom of the Grand Canyon by the Colorado River. Fantastic. It's like living the way the Native Americans lived. I mean, you know, we had our little stoves and stuff, little camping stoves. But it's like you go to bed when the sun sets. You totally chill. Yellowstone, went with my family. We stayed in yurts, which are like, you know, luxurious tents. Do it. Get out there to the national parks and see America the way it was supposed to be seen. And Adirondack Park, I was right. 6.1 million acres of park in New York State. It's like a state all on its own. This is Tom Shalhoub. I'm filling in for Jimmy Failla. Fox Across America.

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2: Has missed over 400 votes in the Missouri House. Tricia Burns just didn't show up to vote 400 times. Like the vote blocking China from buying our farmland? Tricia Burns, absent. Banning DEI in state government? Absent. Ending taxpayer-funded abortion? Burns, absent. When conservative values were on the line, Tricia Burns went missing 400 times.
3: Mike Deering for State Senate? 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
3: Mike Deering for State Senate, showing out to fight for our conservative values. 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
0: Paid for by Ann Wagner for Congress.
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0: story of the day. It's the one that the talent and the producers collaborate on, and they decide what is going to be the A-block story. In the case of Gutfeld, Greg decides. He wakes up in the morning. What are we going to talk about today for the A-block? Because he has to do a monologue. And then he sends his monologue idea to the producer, and or the monologue itself. He will send a couple of pages of yapping, and he writes out longhand, Greg. When I do monologues, I kind of use the voice assistant, and I narrate it into the phone, and then I send it to the producer to clean up. But Greg writes it out longhand, and then he sends it to the producers. They send it around to the writing staff, and guys like Joe DeVito and Joe Mackey throw some other jokes in there, and they kind of punch it up, and then it's ready to go. So let's do the A-block here. The fatphobic myth. This is all we get. The A-block is called the fatphobic myth. Phrases such as big back and fat Sunday have gone mainstream. Is it self-deprecating humor or something more harmful? And then they have a link to a story at thewashingtonpost.com. I don't really understand this. Have you guys heard this? Has fat back? This is something I'm going to have to... Usually I'm good to go on these things, but I have no idea about this story. I'm going to have to actually read the story and prepare for this.
1: I mean, I've never heard the term fat back. I've heard fat phobia. You know, I've been called all the names. I mean, you know, that's just what happens, but that's a new one.
0: Yeah. So here's the... That was the description in the email, and then I just clicked on the link that they provide. They usually give us an article to reference, okay? It says, fat jokes are back. Is this a bad thing or a good thing? Ah, so that's really what we're going to be talking about. People now are calling, and I do this around in my home. I generally don't make, I don't say things like this, you know, in public, but, you know, when I talk to my kids, one of the things we say... I'll say, oh, you know, something, something, you know, and my buddy from school, my buddy Chris, well, he was a big fatso, you know, and it's a descriptive word. And Chris was a big fatso, right? So my kids always laugh at that, like dad's being politically incorrect. It's happening more now. People are saying, Greg makes fat jokes all the time. But now it's gone mainstream, kind of like other words, like there are other words back. I won't say them, but... The podcast bros are using words like the R word. You know what I'm talking about, guys?
1: Of course. Yes.
0: Okay. So the F word is back. That's not the bad F word. It's the word fat. So do you think this is just an extension of the podcast bros, people being more, more inclined to thumb their nose at political correctness?

0: sexual pain to young people. Am I right about that?
1: I feel like there's just such a culture with, like Josh was saying about cancel culture, and like everything's recorded these days, and everybody for like a decade now has been so careful about what they say. I feel like people are getting sick of it and are just like, if I'm going to make a fat joke, I'm going to make a fat joke.
0: Yeah. Mike, do you think anything has to do with the rise of GLPs? Now, basically, if you want to be skinny, all you got to do is get one of these GLPs. And apparently, by Tuesday, you're as skinny as a rail.
2: Well, I think you see that with a lot of celebrities, right? We've noticed. So, yeah, I think you're right. I mean, it's easier than ever, but we also don't know the side effects of some of the stuff. So, I don't know. But, yeah, no, I agree with everyone on this one.
0: Yeah. It's the pendulum is swinging back. People are allowed to be less sensitive than they used to be, and it's driving people in the media crazy. I think this is why they supplied us with the link from the Washington Post. But here's my prediction. I don't know if it's true, that Greg's monologue will have to do with the idea. This is a great, very Gutfeldian idea. Somewhere in his monologue, he's going to say, they call me Nazi. They call me white supremacist. They call me racist. Fat is not as bad of an insult as that. Calling someone a racist, you can ruin their life. You can get them fired. Calling someone fat just hurts their feelings, he said. So I'm going to go. That's why he calls the ladies of The View. He's always making fat jokes about them. His theory is that, of course I can call them that. They say that I'm a racist. Does that logic make sense?
3: Yeah, I mean, on the scale of insults and the worst things you could call someone, fat is way down the list.
2: Yeah,
0: exactly. Exactly. Okay, let's go to the B block. Five-word story. Elon Musk, Mike drops this reporter. This is not a five-word story. There's too many words in this. They're gonna knock it down to five words. So Elon Musk drops reporter, something like that. Basically, she said, you and many like you on the far right. And he said, I don't agree with the term. He wouldn't let her finish the question. He wanted to have a discussion about the far right. He said, what you call far right are just normal people. And what do you think of that? Has the media redefined the far right?
2: Yeah, I think so, because he used to never be even considered on the right, right? For, you know, years, he was the Tesla guy and all that, and the left loved him, and then he decided to, you know, be a little bit more pro-free speech, and then it kind of, you know, turned the perception on him, I'd say.
0: Yeah. Here's a quote from Elon. I don't care. I'm going to do Elon's voice. I don't care. The fact that 250 million people follow me means a lot more people like me than don't. I think a lot more people hate you and the media than you realize. Agreed? Emerson, what do you think? The media that we talk about is the media you grew up with. I think you grew up in a world that had more balance than the world I grew up in. People talk about the media, the left-wing media. The thing is, when I was growing up, it was Walter Cronkite. And it was Harry Reasoner and all of these kind of like old New York white guys who were essentially establishment liberals, but they pretended they were down the middle. You don't know any of those names I was mentioning, do you?
1: No, I don't.
0: Yeah. What about Huntley and Brinkley? David Brinkley?
1: No.
0: No. George Stephanopoulos?
1: I know that.
0: Ah, there we go. We went back to the 90s for that one. where do you get your media? That's the question.
1: I feel like, I feel like there's just so many sources with social media
0: Emerson,
1: and the internet.
0: The correct answer is Fox News.
1: Well, of course.
0: What happened?
1: Course, course.
0: Don't you know? No, you said this over. Where do you generally get your, like, in the morning? Do you go to Instagram Reels? Do you,
1: I like podcasts. Yep. I listen to a lot of like short form podcasts, like the rundown headlines kind of thing, just to like on the way to work, know what's going on, what the headlines are. I feel like that's important for me. So yeah, I feel like I'm more drawn to shorter form podcasty kind of news outlets.
0: Yeah, it's interesting too.

0: because podcasting is, you can get the short form stuff. Like I, most of the exposure I get to Rogan is Instagram reels where he'll say something. He'll say, dude, did you see that, dude? Dude, look at this. Look at what this peptide does for this guy's pecs, man. You know, and you look at it and you're like, oh, I got to research that peptide. But it's long form. You wouldn't get those clips. They wouldn't exist if he was a short form content creator. Do you know what I mean by that? He has to sit for 3 hours and then you find something in the middle of that that's mind blowing, which is why the combination of long and short form is actually, it's changing the way that, you know, the media does things. And that's what happens here every day, right, guys?
1: Yeah, I mean, it's a method of reasoning stuff out. And over time, you develop certain points, but then you can turn around when you finally get to that point and you can turn around to the bullet point for the people that can't pay attention that long. I get it.
0: Mike, what do you do when you have to chop up Jimmy's? He never stops. Like, Jimmy's not very nice to people like you. Like, he just goes, right?
2: No, I mean, he is. So he's great. I think, you know, we put a stories list together for him every day in a rundown, but then he kind of just, you know, does his thing and he riffs. And
0: yeah.
2: You know,
0: does that drive you crazy? He goes, I mean, it's essentially, you'd say he goes off script, but there is no script. But the, when you have to, at the end of the day, when you're like, oh, I got to promote this or that, you know, it must be hard to cut around Jimmy because I feel like he doesn't leave like natural places for you to stop. He just keeps going.
2: Yeah. You mean like for like clips and stuff?
0: Yeah.
2: Yeah. Well, there are parts of his monologue that we end up taking, and also like guest segments are good always. But yeah, he really never does stop, and he's kind of just always telling jokes and stuff. You gotta know like what you think is good to cut, or like what our audience might have heard a lot from him before, you know? Because anyone following on social media has heard certain jokes, you know. That I'm sure you're the same way. Where when you tell something on Gutfeld, like you might have already told it somewhere else, you know.
0: Yes. Oh, so. And the thing is, it's funny because people. I'll do something on Gutfeld and they'll be like, Shula, I've heard that before. And I'm like, yeah, you heard it once before because that's the second time I said it. I'm going to say it 15 more times.
2: Yeah.
0: You know, with stand up, and this is something that I had to actually work with Gutfeld. We do live shows. Okay. Greg comes in every day and his job is to find a different, fun, and creative way to say the same stuff, essentially. And so, Greg had to learn my method of saying the same thing every day. Because when you do a live show, you find a way to say it that's a punchline. And if it gets a laugh, you want to do that on the next show. You don't want to find a new way to say it. There's a good way to say it, a punchline. You nail it. So Greg is uncomfortable with that because he likes to improv.
1: Well, yeah, you want to workshop stuff. You want to figure it out. But at the same time, you want to perfect it and present it at the biggest point possible. And usually by the time you're on Gutfeld, that's where you want to have your A stuff.
0: Yeah. Mm-hmm. Yeah. Josh, did you say we're coming up on the clock here?
1: Yeah. Now's a good time to break.
0: Now's a good time to break. Guys, this was great. That was only the A and the B block. If you want to know the rest, you're going to have to watch Gutfeld on Friday night. This is Tom Shalhoub in for Jimmy Failla, Fox Across America.
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6: Meta Platforms is reportedly close to producing its own AI processors as the company looks to ramp up its computing power. Reuters reports that Mark Zuckerberg wants Meta's computing power to double to 14 gigawatts next year, which amounts to 20% of current global data center capacity. The report says Meta is working with Broadcom on the chip design and Taiwan Semiconductor for manufacturing, with production beginning in September. I'm Jason Brooks.
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4: Tom Shalhoub, in for Jimmy Failla, Fox Across America, and I can go for that. I can. All the bands of my youth are so big now, and they were kind of like, it was kind of like nerd music back when I was younger. So, I mean, Hall & Oates, they were very poppy, but still, I loved Hall & Oates. Who are some other ones? Steely Dan. Steely Dan is completely esoteric, weird dude music. Now, my daughters listen to it. In fact, my daughters are like, everybody loves Steely Dan. It drives me crazy because Dad used to play it in the car all the time when we were going on vacation. You know, that was Dad music to them, but now it's not Dad music anymore. Everything comes around. Fleetwood Mac, the whole deal. So I wanted to reveal something. In the last segment, we're going over the Gutfeld stuff, and we were talking about the, you know, idea of preparing material. We don't have that much preparation on Gutfeld. They just send us the stories and maybe a link for a story to read. The A block was the fat jokes, and then an article about how fat jokes are back in. They send us the Washington Post article. We can read it if we want. We don't have to, but it's there for us as research. Do you guys know the Fox show that gives you the least prep of any show when you go on as a guest? What's your guess, guys?
5: Probably ours.
4: Yeah.
5: I mean, yeah. You know, we don't give a lot back.
4: Well, you know
5: they
4: what
5: ask
4: it is.
5: For, but you know.
4: Jimmy Fallon's Fox News Saturday Night.
6: I was going to say that. Yeah, that was my guess. That
4: he doesn't put anything.
6: Yeah.
4: It's so funny. And I'm a guest on the show all the time. I don't know. I've never asked Jimmy this. I think one of the reasons Jimmy likes me as a guest is because I thrive in that format. I'm here all the time, right? I do Gutfeld all the time. I'm, you know, guesting. I guest host on radio. I got to do Outnumbered. I do Fox and Friends. So even if I don't try, I'm keeping up with the headlines and everything as we go along. I'm also ready to go because if I'm on Gutfeld with a comedian and they do something funny, I'm on Gutfeld tonight with Jamie Lissau. If I have a joke in mind about a subject, Jamie does a joke that's similar. I've got to abandon that and go to something else. So I'm always ready to do something different. Jimmy Failla literally doesn't tell you what's going to happen on Fox News Saturday night. So if fans ask, like, how much do you prep for that show? You can't prep for the show. Jimmy won't tell you what he's going to do on the show.
5: Yeah, the amount of times you're on shows your ability to roll with it.
4: Yeah.
5: And that's what Fox News Saturday night is all about.
4: Yes. And I think he likes that. And I think he's wise to like that. It's a trust. It's a trust in his guests and maybe a trust in his audience as well. But the thing is, the audience doesn't see the behind the scenes. When I do Fox News Saturday night, sometimes I'm on with, a guest from the world of politics, and they come to me and they say, what are we doing tonight? And I say, I don't know. Get ready to go. And these are people who might not be as comfortable with improvising, but they have to because it's Jimmy Failla's show. Also, this show, you guys are constantly surprised by what happens on it, and you never know. How did we do today with my level of improv? Were you guys comfortable with my performance?
5: Yeah, I was able to go with it.
6: Yep, that was great. Really good stuff.
4: Yeah, Emerson, I don't know if they... Oh my gosh, you guys. the sound of your voice. Yeah, I guess. Well, it was fun for me, and hopefully fun for the audience across America. This is Tom Shalhoub.

0: saying goodbye, filling in for Jimmy Failla on Fox Across America.
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2: Tricia Burns tried to pass a bill to take back the 300,000 acres in Missouri allowed to be controlled by China. Lobbyist Mike Deering testified against it. When conservatives like Tricia Burns fought alongside Missouri cattlemen to require foreign beef to be labeled, lobbyist Mike Deering testified against that too. While conservatives like Tricia Burns are fighting to protect your farmland from being paved over by data centers, lobbyist Mike Deering described Google's Montgomery County hyperscale data center as a
5: very positive thing.
2: Deering also endorsed Liberal Democrat Chris Coster for governor and openly mocked President Trump. 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Take down data center Deering on August 4th. 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
7: Disabling another ship. I'm Lisa Lacerra, Fox News. Central Command says it happened after the vessel attempted to get through the blockade of Iranian ports at least four times. As President Trump says, he's still considering massive new strikes on Iran.
8: The president has not made a decision, he says, on whether to resume major attacks on Iran following a collapse of a ceasefire.
9: We're locked and loaded. We're ready to go, but we're talking to them. So maybe there will be, maybe there won't be a tipping point.
8: Still, President Trump tells reporters he does not think Iran is yet ready to make a deal over ending its nuclear program and the war.
9: You know, despite what everyone says about the election, I'm not in a hurry. I'm not in a hurry. We have to do it right.
8: A Fox News poll finds a majority of voters oppose U.S. military action against Iran, and nearly two-thirds think the conflict will last at least a year.
7: Fox's Jared Halpern at the White House. Meanwhile, Saudi Arabia says it struck a port city in Yemen in response to Iran-backed Houthi rebel attacks on Saudi ships. A third death is confirmed from this month's flooding in Texas.
10: Texas Governor Greg Abbott announcing that someone trying to drive through floodwaters on Monday was swept away, giving a briefing after a flyover to assess damage.
11: And see the devastation that has taken place because of the rushing waters that continue to rip through communities.
10: Some parts of central Texas still unreachable after days of heavy rain last week.
7: Fox's Lisa Brady. Governor Abbott says while the Nueces River has crested, there's still possible danger downstream. The chief prosecutor of the International Criminal Court has been removed from office nearly 2 years after sexual misconduct allegations against him surfaced. The ICC's 125 member states voted to remove Karim Khan, a British barrister, by a large majority for serious misconduct and serious breach of duty. America's listening to Fox News.
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